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0: I've had so many people reach out from realtors in our industry asking if it's been checked.
1: Realtors joining the exhaustive search for Parker, now entering its second week. How they're communicating with Calgary police in order to find the missing boy. Contending with extreme conditions, how long Calgarians will have to cope with the smoke and heat.
2: In the last teen night celebrating the Thunder Run, I'll be there, if it happens.
1: Calgary's mayor says he'll be along for the ride. The plan's in the works for one last teen night at the Thunder Run slide.
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1: Good evening, and thank you for joining us tonight. We are now into day 8 of the search for Parker, the 11-year-old boy who is neurodivergent and nonverbal, left his day home last Thursday. As Calgarians continue to search their yards, Calgary police say it's not scaling back efforts and continues to use every tool available to them to help bring him home. Megan Kopp reports. We are now into day 8 of the search for Parker, the 11-year-old boy who is neurodivergent and nonverbal, left his day home last Thursday. As Calgarians continue to search their yards, Calgary police says it's not scaling back efforts and continues to use every tool available to them to bring him home. Megan Cobb reports.
4: Justine Poirier has houses for sale across the city, but her listing on Thomas Street in Calgary's northeast is where she's focusing her energy.
0: I've looked at every cabinet, opened up everything, the shed, the garage, just to see. You never know, could he have popped in if someone went to look at the garage during a showing?
4: Thomas Street is one of the last places Parker, the missing neurodivergent, nonverbal 11-year-old, was seen last week. Since then, the Calgary Police Service has received nearly 550 tips and more than 2,000 CCTV clips from 175 locations, allowing officers to piece together his movements last Thursday afternoon.
0: They took some of our footage from our doorbell cam, which was good. Sounds like we're number 9 on the map the police have put out there.
4: Police say more than 550 officers have been involved in a ground search that's covered over 7,000 kilometers, while more than 100 investigators continue to canvass houses and review security footage, as officers use every tool at their disposal to locate the little boy.
5: With the canine unit deployed to help out on the Parker search.
6: Mounted Patrol is capable of covering up 14 to 20 kilometers per day.
7: The drone, with its high zoom camera or its thermal capabilities, basically does the work of potentially several dozen people on the ground.
4: The Calgary Fire Department aquatics and technical rescue teams are searching difficult to access areas and nearby bodies of water, and the exemption granted to trigger an Amber Alert was extended Wednesday to make sure all Calgarians are looking for Parker.
8: Whether it's for an Amber Alert for kids or a Silver Alert for missing seniors, we have to trust the discretion of local officers. If they need to deploy that tool, then we should make sure that there aren't any legislative barriers to that.
9: Calgary Police continue to ask everyone in the Thorncliffe area to submit any dash cam or security camera footage they may have, regardless of whether Parker can be seen in it. Megan Cobb, Global News.
1: Smoke from the nearly 900 wildfires burning across the country is impacting air quality in much of Western Canada. Environment Canada has issued air quality and heat warnings for much of the prairies and BC, with temperatures expected to surpass 30 degrees. As Heather Yerkes-West explains, the hot and smoky conditions could be with us for a long stretch.
10: And already in a couple of minutes, it's risen to about 27 and a half.
11: A warning for pet owners ahead of a heat wave. Hot cars can kill.
12: In a matter of minutes, the temperature within a vehicle can rise to dangerous levels, making it unsafe for animals left in that vehicle.
11: After setting rain records in June, Edmonton is under a heat

0: warning with temperatures expected to soar past 30 degrees. Calgary, too, with forecasters warning the heat right across the prairies won't be cooling down anytime soon.
1: In some areas, especially in the southern prairies, the southern interior, we're looking at daytime highs staying in the 30s potentially for the rest of the month. So this is going to be a prolonged streak of hot air.
0: For those hosting outdoor events like the Calgary Folk Festival, weather conditions are top of mind, with the sun this weekend coming with a side of smoke.
2: Last year, we purchased some purple air monitors, so we are going to have hyper-local data right here on Prince's Island Park. We're constantly monitoring what's going on around us to ensure that we can give people accurate and ample time to make decisions for themselves.
0: Both heat and poor air quality come with risks to our health, but experts warn when the two happen at the same time, those health impacts compound.
3: Heat affects how we think, it affects our brain function, it affects our heart and lungs, we have to work harder. And poor air quality also makes our heart and lungs mostly work harder as well. So when you add those two things together, you're increasing the risk.
4: I think we'll kind of stay indoors where we can, but kind of have short breaks outside.
5: We're from Ottawa, so honestly, we're used to the heat, and we've had the smell of smoke has been stronger in Ottawa from the Ontario fires.
0: But a relatively moderate start to the summer's fire season for Alberta in particular could soon change, with July set to go out with a scorching streak of sun. Heather Urex, West Global News, Calgary.
6: A look outside for you. Look at all of that smoke. Wow, Tiffany, just really socked in there.
7: Yeah, and it's really gotten worse over the past couple of hours, I've noticed. Something to keep in mind if you are planning anything outdoors tonight, that is what you will be dealing with. 27, our daytime high today. That smoke also keeping us cooler than the forecast high, which was into the 30s. That wildfire smoke, fortunately, isn't going anywhere. So tonight and right now, we're at a 9, which is a high health risk. 8 throughout the day tomorrow, still a high health risk, and that'll continue through tomorrow night. And then this should say Saturday. Saturday, things should improve to more of a moderate risk. So that is a situation we are contending with. That wildfire smoke just sticking around throughout tomorrow. That may impact tomorrow's daytime high as well. So if we get more sunshine poking through that smoke, then we'll warm up to 32, but it could keep us into the high 20s, similar to today. Saturday, 32 degrees as the high, and then 29 as the high on Sunday.
6: Thanks so much, Tiffany. A water main break has closed part of a busy section of McLeod Trail in the south end of the city. It happened overnight in the community of Willow Park, where crews are still working to determine the cause. As Craig Momney reports, the biggest impact is to commuters.
8: It didn't matter where Doreen Taylor was driving Thursday. Bumper-to-bumper traffic seemed to follow her.
9: Very frustrated because it's every place I've been today.
8: She was heading to the store and got stuck in traffic along southbound McLeod Trail. She says it's a drive that usually takes less than 10 minutes.
9: I haven't been going far, so like half an hour to Canadian Tire.
8: Hundreds of drivers were left inching along McLeod Trail where the city shut it down between 109th Avenue and Anderson Road. After a water main broke there early Thursday morning.
10: It's with a service line servicing the Anderson LRT station. Crews are investigating that right now.
8: The city says the rupture left Anderson station without water, but there were no delays to any C trains. There was impact, however, to those stuck in traffic because of the break.
11: Which is unfortunate, but luckily it's not rush hours.
12: We're retired and we've got nothing but time.
13: I am not very happy with this. There's no forewarning, you have to go around in circles. Like, surely Calgary can do better than this.
8: The closure of McLeod Trail left southbound commuters with the choice to either turn left onto 109th or do what Pat Lee did and make a U-turn in the Anderson Station parking lot.
14: Me and about 500 others.
8: She's one of many drivers who feels that they weren't given enough notice about the road closure before it was too late.
14: A little frustrated. I think it should be a little better organized as far as us living in further south.
11: I had to do a detour, and like I said, I tried to go on Bonaventure but made it over here, and now I'm stuck in traffic.
10: We appreciate commuting Calgarians and Calgarians' patience as we look to investigate what is going on and get in and fix it.
8: Now the city says a plan to repair the pipe will be determined once the cause of the break has been confirmed. Craig Momney, Global News.
6: Work to replace the ailing

0: Bear's Paw Feeder Main continues in the city's northwest. The city says the fast-tracked project is progressing well, but still faces plenty of risks. City Hall reporter Adam McVicker has more.
1: So far, 2 kilometers of steel pipe is in the ground along the 6-kilometer-long Bear's Paw Feeder Main replacement project. City officials say work is happening across 12 sites, both here in Bowness and in Montgomery. The sound of heavy equipment is a constant for those living along 34th Avenue Northwest in Bowness. Crews are using an open-cut method to install the new feeder main, with more than 40 new segments now in place along 3 blocks so far, in some cases just mere steps from some people's front doors. Further east, microtunneling continues between the Shaganapi Pump Station and 73rd Street Northwest. That phase of work is expected to be complete within the next month. City officials say while the major components have been secured for the project, it still carries many risks.
2: Until the project is operational and in service, we have lots of risks that we're tracking. Geopolitical would be one of them. Supply chain is another one. And that's why we're committed to being here with you every month to report on where we're at from a schedule perspective.
1: The project is set to replace the ailing Bear's Paw Feeder Main, the pipe carrying 60% of the city's drinking water after its second rupture late last year. The city has set aside $439 million for the project, which has been fast-tracked to be completed by the end of this year. Calgarians will once again face water restrictions this October when crews start connecting the new feeder main to the city's water system. Those measures are expected to last a month. Adam McVicker, Global News.
0: More than 200 more properties will be exempt from the repeal of citywide rezoning when it officially takes effect in August. City Council voting in favor of the move late Wednesday night, allowing 245 properties to retain their higher density zoning. 2 properties were removed from the original list in Lake Bonavista. City administration says the properties met the criteria to keep their zoning development permits either approved or under review. Council did approve some changes, including a 2-year timeline for property owners to act on their development permits or risk losing their zoning.
3: We think we've done our best job in order to be able to close as many of the loopholes as possible in this. But to be really clear for all Calgarians, doing a blanket rezoning, whether it's rezoning to RCG or rezoning away from RCG, is complex.
4: This to me was a second chance to make it a clean repeal, to remove every single one of those items, right? Yeah, it kind of goes against a little bit of the direction we gave, but the direction we gave was a compromise amongst councillors.
0: Citywide rezoning allowed for more housing types on a single property, but City Council voted to repeal the policy earlier this year. As a result, more than 306,000 residential properties will revert back to their lower density zoning in August. We go one-on-one with Premier Danielle Smith on the heels of a meeting with her counterparts and the Prime Minister. Developments after a controversial move to ban the mayor of Wetaskiwin, why he's choosing not to return, and what the city is saying about the situation.
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0: Tabor will once again host Cornstalk, making its return this summer. Coming up later in the news hour, the artist bringing classic rock hits to Southern Alberta's music scene. Premier Danielle Smith says there is a sense of urgency coming from the Prime Minister for a trade deal to soon be reached with the United States. The White House has announced new 50% tariffs on billions of Canadian imports that is due to come into effect by August 19th. In an interview with our chief political correspondent, David Aiken, Smith says she's optimistic an agreement will be made soon.
1: Premier Smith, thank you so much for joining us. I guess the first place I wanted to start was with some of these meetings. And with the Prime Minister, you and all the other premiers have to trust the Prime Minister when he sits down to negotiate with the President. Was he telling you some things today? And you don't have to reveal them, but just do you have enough comfort that you can trust him, that he's got Alberta's back, he's got the country's back, that he's going to do the right thing in his negotiations?
2: Well, I think we've seen for the last 18 months what his strategy has been, is that he initially put something on the table that the Americans were quite interested in. We saw back in October, there was a discussion around an energy partnership and uranium and critical minerals, and that ended up falling apart for, you know, there were a few things going on at that time. And I hope we can get back to that place, because I think that that's really the core of how we're going to get to a comprehensive trade agreement. Let's talk about the big things that we know that the Americans are looking to secure supplies of. We've got lots of it. And then we can work through the sectoral issues. So I think that the intensification, as he's been talking about, what we're going to see over the next 27 days as we count down to these new tariffs coming in, I think that that started a clock that has created a sense of urgency.
1: You seem more than other premiers, and I think you used the term yourself, bullish about these, that negotiations can lead to a resolution. I wonder why you feel that way. What do you sense something? Do you have some relationships in the United States that give you that feeling of optimism?
2: Well, I can tell you from our own country, when public opinion changes, politicians change along with them. I mean, 18 months ago, we weren't talking about developing more oil and gas infrastructure. And now if you look at the polling, everyone is rooting for us. And I think that's a wonderful thing to see. And I can see the similar kind of thing happening in the United States, that when a recent poll suggested that of all of the policies that the Trump administration has put forward, the least popular one is tariffs on Canada. Mm-hmm. And so how come that has emerged as an issue? It's because consumers are feeling it. It's because elected representatives are feeling it. They're making their views known, and it's moving the public opinion. And politicians have to gauge that. And so that's why I think there's also a potential for some movement here.
1: You heard a lot of premiers voice support for United Canada. Is there a place or a role for politicians from outside Alberta, be it a premier or another federal politician? Would it be helpful to have them showing up and campaigning for Canada?
2: I think that there's been a lot of helpfulness that has happened from other politicians when they say, we recognize Alberta had grievances and we want to solve them. And that's all I think that we can ask for. I think the Prime Minister has said that. I have heard that other premiers have expressed support for Alberta. We've been signing MOUs. We've been signing agreements like the direct-to-home delivery of liquor. May seem like a small thing, but it's just another demonstration, I think, to Albertans that we have value, and we have things of value that people want to trade with us. So I think that I've been very happy with the approach that my fellow premiers and other elected officials have taken towards Alberta. I don't think anyone is dismissing the grievance, but I think that there is a real sense of we can identify the problems and we can solve them. And I think that's what Albertans want to hear.
0: The controversy continues around why the mayor of Wetaskiwin was banned from City Hall several months ago, except now the city is saying he's choosing not to return. And while the mayor himself is hinting, he may have more to say very soon. Catherine Ludwig has the story.
3: Wetaskiwin's Mayor Joe Branco was first barred from being at City Hall in mid-January. Since then, the mayor, council, administration, and their legal teams have been tight-lipped as to why he was voted out. It's created speculation and tension across the entire city. Last week, council voted to have administration put out a press release about the matter, though Mayor Branco and one other councillor opposed. It says the restriction placed on the mayor was due to occupational health and safety obligations, as well as the mayor's conduct towards city staff. It

0: Also says in mid-May, the mayor was given the opportunity to immediately return to City Hall with some conditions. To date, the mayor has not taken steps to return. Global News did get a response from the mayor, who told us he can't comment right now, but says there's information going to court, and he hopes a press release will be out later this week or next week. We tried to speak with multiple people here in Wetaskiwin about the situation. All refused out of fear of repercussions from others in the community. Other councillors did not respond or declined to speak. A few months ago, City Council hired a third-party investigator to help handle threats the council and city staff had been receiving. As of July, there's still no answer as to what happened with that. Catherine Ludwig, Global News.
1: For this summer, for whatever reason, there's fewer people coming into their donation.
0: Running low, still ahead, a drop in blood supply has led to a need for tens of thousands of donation appointments to keep up with hospital demand. How you can help, coming up. Heavy rains early in the season have sparked states of agricultural emergency. What it means for those with grain in the ground.
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0: We are seeing more impact tonight of the heavy rain seen in central and northern Alberta through June and July. Two counties have now declared states of agricultural disaster. Many farmers saying they are in trouble with oversaturated fields. Joel Gottlieb reports.
11: The states of agricultural disaster declared by Thorhild and Westlaw County after so much rain in June and this month. That's about a 50-kilometer stretch between the two counties that's scattered with waterlogged fields.
12: It's just wet from one end to the other. You go over there, you can see more ruts. Too much water, and it's drowned. And again, it happened at the wrong time of the year, and it never stopped. If it would have waited a month, those

0: roots would have had a little bit more in the ground.
1: As for the province, there's this statement from Alberta's agriculture minister saying agriculture and irrigation continues to monitor the moisture and crop conditions for the growing season and regularly communicate with producers, agricultural organizations, and commodity groups to get updates on latest concerns.
2: This is farming, right? And it's weather dependent. So we need some warm, dry weather for a few weeks. It'll help get things back on track.
1: The situation now leaving farmers to apply for crop insurance, which covers up to 80% of their average yield. As for consumers, the prices for wheat and canola are already going up. And with waterlogged fields, those prices could rise even further in the coming weeks and months. Joel Gottlieb, Global News.
3: Tiffany joining us now. Lots to talk about. We have all that heat, but we've even noticed tonight that smoke is getting worse out
4: there. Yeah, you can feel it inside, Bindu. It is just not nice. Let's take a look outside. So 24 degrees, look at that. Our visibility down to 4 kilometers because of that wildfire smoke, not only impacting our visibility, but impacting our temperatures as well. We were supposed to see temperatures at about 30 this afternoon. 27 is the hottest that we have recorded. Varsity, Spruce Meadows, Cranston's, Riverstone, all seeing that high of 27. But it's because we had some of that cloud cover. We even had a few showers roll through. A lot of times I get that question, why don't the showers, you know, push that smoke out of the area? Well, that's not really how it works because those smoke particles are so fine that the water, the rain doesn't really do much. Unfortunately, if it came in with a little more wind, then we're talking. Okay, daytime highs today, a little bit cooler up in high level. 21 degrees for them today, 28 in Edmonton, 29 in Jasper, 33 today in Claresholm, 34 in Lethbridge, as well as Medicine Hat, and 31 in Brooks. The Hat tomorrow looking at a high of 35. We are going to see a number of areas warming up into the 30s tomorrow, so no surprise to see that heat warning still in place across southern Alberta. It has expanded to east central Alberta as well. And then we also have these air quality warnings in place through much of BC as well as across western Alberta because of that BC wildfire smoke that's pushing into the province. So we'll have some pockets of better quality air because of that wildfire smoke. It's fluctuating, but we do expect it to linger throughout tomorrow, improving slightly throughout Saturday. So we did have some showers throughout today that rolled through. Do have some thunderstorms popping up in parts of the southwest. We're going to continue to watch that throughout tonight. That's where we could see some action popping up. Tomorrow, very small chance we could see some thunderstorms in central Alberta, but often that wildfire smoke, it just sucks all the moisture out of those thunderstorms as they pop up, and it doesn't give them much fuel to work with. So they often either die out quickly or don't build at all. Look at these temperatures as we head into the weekend. 36 in Lethbridge on Saturday, 38 in Medicine Hat on Saturday. Boy, it is going to be hot across southern Alberta this weekend. And that includes us here in Calgary. So 32 tomorrow, dependent on that smoke, 32 Saturday, 29 Sunday and Monday, 28 Tuesday, and then back to 30 on Wednesday, Bindu.
3: Okay, thanks, Tiffany. Short but revealing, Manitoba's premier entertains the idea of a pipeline from Alberta running east. Reaction to the proposed project and the latest attention it's getting.
5: Canadian governments around this table will do whatever it takes to defend and support our families, our workers, and our businesses.
3: Staying united, Prime Minister Mark Carney meets with Canada's premiers in PEI as economic threats from Washington continue to loom large.
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8: As our chief political correspondent David Aiken reports, the premier's pressed the PM on his negotiating strategy.
9: Canadian governments around this table will do whatever it takes to defend and support our families, our workers, and our businesses.
10: Yes, but how? U.S. President Donald Trump says he'll bring in punishing new tariffs within a month. So what specifically is the Prime Minister prepared to do to defend Canada's economy?
9: If these tariffs or other measures come into force, there's a full range of things that we can do in that regard. We don't need to respond in advance. In fact, I think it would be counterproductive at this stage to respond in advance.
10: Some premiers want to push back hard on Trump.
11: We're a strong country, we're a sovereign country, and we need to fight tooth and nail. We can't fight on our back foot all the time. We have to take the offense.
10: And a few premiers want to dial down the heat, confident a deal can get done within the month.
12: I remain as bullish and maybe hopefully more optimistic as Premier Mo that we can actually get a deal before the month is up.
10: But Carney and many world leaders are also grappling with this question. How can you sign a deal with a U.S. president who, time and again, breaks his word?
9: The team has to be convinced, the premiers have to be convinced that an agreement is worth the paper it's written on.
10: The PM and the premiers also agree on this point, that provinces have to do more to lower interprovincial trade barriers, and they all have to find more export markets, all in the attempt to reduce Canada's dependence on the U.S. economy and on an unpredictable U.S. president. David Aiken, Global News, Charlottetown.
8: Manitoba Premier Wab Kanoo says that he is willing to entertain a proposed pipeline that would run from Alberta to Ontario. Few details are known about the potential project, which is expected to carry 500,000 barrels of oil a day. Tegan Rasha reports.
13: So, willing to entertain the idea.
14: A short statement from Premier Wab Kanoo on Wednesday at the Premier's meeting in Halifax about the possibility of a pipeline that runs from Alberta to southern Ontario.
15: Pipelines have been very difficult to build in this country for a long time, but it seems that, you know, the country is turning around and starting to look more at the idea of environmental safety, but with that economic growth.
14: The pipeline idea, called the Northern Shield Energy Corridor, was first discussed in

0: environmental safety, but with that economic growth.
1: The pipeline idea, called the Northern Shield Energy Corridor, was first discussed in early July by the Alberta and Ontario premiers. It would be 3,300 kilometers long and transport 500,000 barrels per day of crude oil.
2: The language being used is entertain or consider. We don't even think it should be entertained or considered. But as I said, I think it is important to recognize this right now is just an idea and a bad idea.
1: Environmental activists opposing the idea, saying we are already in a climate emergency.
3: We know that we need to get off of fossil fuels, and the extreme heat, the flooding, the fires that we're seeing getting worse and worse every year, they're only going to be compounded the longer that we're relying on oil and gas.
1: Meanwhile, Indigenous communities also have questions about the proposed plan, which has very few public details.
4: I am a big supporter of economic development. I believe it's an opportunity that's being forced because of Trump. Trump is forcing us into this position amongst premiers to start moving the border lines.
1: However, the Manitoba Métis Federation wants to make sure there's proper consultation when it comes to potential projects like this one.
4: We're a national government, and we have laws that are we abide to in this country, and one of them is called Section 35. And it's very clear in the law that you have to consult with the Indigenous governments.
1: Premier Wab Kanew defending his comments on Thursday, saying he would expect to make revenue for the province if the pipeline were to be built.
5: We'd like to see, economic development come alongside resource development. And I think there's a lot of work that needs to be done on this very early days.
1: The future of the pipeline and if it will ever happen are still unknown, with stakeholders on both sides left with questions and concerns. Tegan Rasha, Global News.
6: Canadian Blood Services is making a plea to the public to book a blood donation appointment. Since June 1st, the blood supply dropped nearly 20%. Canadian Blood Services says there are now limited days on hand of several blood types in the blood bank. As a result, eligible people across Canada are being called on to book a donation appointment and help replenish the supply. CBS says that it needs about 18,000 booked blood donation appointments to help keep pace with hospital demand.
7: We always need donors. We need donors year-round. And we're finding that for this summer, for whatever reason, there's fewer people coming into their donations, right? Right now, we need about an additional 2,000 donors every single week. That's an approximate number to be able to build our inventory back up to the level that we want over the next 6 weeks.
6: Tang says donors of all blood types are needed to increase the number of opportunities for donations. Additional weekend appointments have been added at many centers. You can book an appointment by calling 1-888-2-DONATE. That's 1-888-236-6283. An Alberta man has been caught driving at more than 200 kilometers an hour while under the influence near Fairmont Hot Springs. On July 14th, BC Highway Patrol officers saw an Audi car going 230 kilometers an hour in an 80 zone. Officers found the vehicle at a nearby campground and then located the driver, whose breath sample returned a warned reading. A 20-year-old Alberta man has received tickets for excessive speeding and driving without a license, had his vehicle impounded, and was fined almost $1,000.
8: We're hoping to send off Northeast Calgary's best slide ever.
6: A push for a proper send-off before the iconic Thunder Run slide closes forever at Village Square.
9: This is our 47th festival. Once again, it was built by volunteers, so we're incredibly excited.
6: The Calgary Folk Music Festival kicks off tonight at Prince's Island Park. How organizers are monitoring the heat and smoky conditions to help everyone prepare for the elements.
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0: we have some good news stories to share with you today. Yesterday, we brought you a story about Calgary actor and comedian Andrew Fung's appeal to the city for a proper send-off for the Thunder Run slide at Village Square Leisure Centre. Today, Calgary's mayor responded. He says he is on board with the idea.
1: Okay.
0: So Fung had taken to social media to pitch this idea of one final teen night for all the people who grew up on that slide and just to give it one last ride before it closes for good at the end of next month. And it appears City Council is listening.
1: Ooh.
0: Jeremy Farkas says they are working on a plan, and if it happens, he will be along for the ride.
2: The party for the Thunder Run, we are working on it. We are hoping to be able to send off Northeast Calgary's best slide ever at the Village Square. So please stand by. We're working on a hell of a party to give it an amazing send-off. So please stay tuned.
3: Will you be there? Are you hoping to catch a ride down?
2: Dude, I hopped into a shower with the radio host. Do you think I'm going to miss the last teen night celebrating the Thunder Run? I'll be there if it happens.
0: How could you even question him? Of course he's going to be there. The slide is set to close for good on August 31st. I have been down that slide.
1: Oh, I mean, you know what? I love that they're giving it the proper send-off. That's fantastic. Okay, grab your tarps and your sunscreen. The 47th annual Calgary Folk Fest has kicked off at Princess Island Park tonight.
4: Oh, I figured it out, but I don't know who I am on the inside, yeah.
1: That's local singer-songwriter Kate Stevens, who is just one of the many artists that'll be performing this weekend. It's going to be a hot one and a smoky one, so organizers say there will be misters down at the festival to help keep things cool. Festival staff will also be keeping a close eye on, as mentioned, not only the heat, but the smoke as well. They have monitors right down there tracking it.
5: Last year, we purchased some purple air monitors. So we are going to have hyper-local data right here on Princess Island Park, whether it be weather or smoke or anything, really. If we're constantly monitoring what's going on around us to ensure that we can give people accurate and ample time to make decisions for themselves.
6: We still have lots of tickets available, and so people can buy them online. They can buy them at the gate. We have a fair entry program, which is really great. We also have 12 and under are free, so it's really inexpensive for families. Come on down. Don't regret it. You don't have to fly all the way to somewhere to see your favorite artist. We're bringing in some pretty special artists that don't normally come to town.
1: Along with the musical offerings, there will be food trucks on site, but people can also bring in their own food and non-alcoholic drinks.
0: Hey, I like that, bringing in your own food. Awesome. Yeah, we're used to sort of expecting the hot weather this time of year at outdoor concerts, but the smoke, you just never know.
1: I know.
0: Yeah, and it's just so really sticking around.
1: Yeah, absolutely. If you have a good news story that you'd like to share with us, send it over to Calgary.

0: Viewers at globalnews.ca. Here's a look at our weather window photo. A little hazy, a little smoky in this picture. Pat Harbour, and thank you for snapping this photo and sending it our way. We love to see your pictures. You can send them over to calgaryweather at globalnews.ca. Oh, wow. You can really see smoky conditions in all four locations. Only a current temperature of 14 degrees in Banff right now. 24 in Red Deer, 24 as well in Calgary, and 32 in Lethbridge. You can see the hazy conditions there. Temperatures across the province today, the hot spot, Pekauke Lake, 36 degrees. Wow. Lillooet was our national hotspot. They hit a high of 38. I should mention yesterday, too, I was talking about Esuyus cracking into the 40s. They did crack into the 40s yesterday. 41 degrees was their daytime high. That is officially the hottest temperature recorded across Canada so far this summer. So you can see where that heat is right there through the Pacific Northwest into BC, Alberta, Saskatchewan, and even parts of Manitoba. That's going to get even hotter throughout the day. Tomorrow you can see the purple shades expand even more. So really bringing the heat to the prairie provinces. Some cooler temperatures in the north, though, because of a system rolling through with some instability. So severe thunderstorm watches and warnings in place there. Heat warnings in parts of Saskatchewan, Alberta, and BC. And then these air quality warnings as well as we continue to deal with that wildfire smoke in BC pushing across parts of the prairies, but also dealing with that wildfire smoke still from up in the Northwest Territories, where wildfires are still burning, Bindu.
1: Thanks so much, Tiffany. The challenge is accessing medical records online. A new report reveals the digital health gaps, how it's directly impacting patients.
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10: Welcome back to our weekly Goal Line segment where we talk all things Calgary Flames and the NHL. It's late July and it's all is quiet on the Flames front, but it's never a bad time to talk a little hockey. Joining us now to share his thoughts is hockey analyst John.

0: Shannon. John, a fairly quiet summer, especially in the last few weeks for the Calgary Flames. Do you see Craig Conroy making any other moves before training camp? And if so, where do you think those moves could be?
1: You're right. It's quiet, Slav. I mean, I think everybody that June was hectic and frantic for a lot of NHL teams, including Calgary. What Craig Conroy needs to do now, it's really a fascinating question because they do need some veteran assistance. When you look at the roster of players on this hockey, you know, Matt Coronado's 23, Farabee's 26 on the blue line. You know, Nemec is 23. Perfect than that. The question becomes, do you want to bring in some veterans to help out, or do you want the veterans, or do you want these guys to make mistakes and learn on the fly as a group? It's a fascinating question that Craig Conroy is going to have. They've got almost $15 million in cap space, so it's not as if that they're going to be tight to the cap. So for me, it's a question of who is going to help out from a veteran perspective, other than guys like Ryan Strome. Who's going to help the Connor Zaris of the world? And that's something that Craig Conroy has to decide before camp starts in early September.
0: All right. In other NHL news, Patrick Kane re-signing with Chicago. He's going back to the Blackhawks, signing a two-year deal worth $8 million a season. Do you think it's a good move for the Blackhawks to bring back Kane, especially at that price point?
1: Tell you what, that's a lot of money, Slav. $16 million for a 37-year-old. Kane is still very effective on the power play, yes. And just as we talked about with the Flames situation, you want veteran players to help your young players. You want them to help Bedard and Frundell and Nazer in Chicago. But at the same time, you know, they've tried this before with veteran players, whether it be Patrick Maroon or Nick Foligno. If you're a Blackhawk fan, you're thrilled to have Patrick Kane back in the lineup. But I'm still not sure it's one of those things that's going to help the Blackhawks get to the playoffs. It's almost like a bridge to keep people appeased while this team, this young team, just like the Flames, continues to grow. But it's going to be a challenge. Patrick Kane is not the Patrick Kane we're remembering Stanley Cup winning goals. And at 37 years old, he's just not as fast as he used to be. Still smart, but not very effective when it comes to moving the puck.
0: And Steve Yzerman is out as the Red Wings general manager. Surprised by the move? And if so, or regardless of if so or not, who do you think is going to be his replacement?
1: By the way, I do think Patrick Kane would have signed in Detroit if Steve Yzerman had stayed as the general manager. Was I surprised? I think the hockey world was surprised, Slav. I think it might be the story of the summer. Is what the Red Wings now are in store for as they try to find a new manager. And talking to someone close to the Red Wings this morning, they said they may not be a manager in place until September. Well, what does that do for this year? And what does it do to somebody like a Dylan Larkin, who is supposed to be on the trading block and has asked for a trade? So it's a fascinating story. As far as candidates, you can look at guys like Brendan Shanahan, Doug Armstrong, but I think that when you look at where the NHL is going, and this is a copycat league, Slav, don't be surprised if we see one of these young bucks, one of these analytics legends, get a chance to be the general manager of the Detroit Red Wings.
0: All right. Thanks a lot, John.
1: Cheers.
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3: Gaps in accessing medical records online persist across the country. New data from the Canadian Institute for Health Information shows only 1 in 8 Canadians can access all core components of their health records online. Health reporter Catherine Ward has more on how these gaps can affect patient care.
4: This report highlights the disconnect between how people want to access their medical records and what is actually possible.
5: Currently, only 1 in 8 Canadian adults said they had online access to all the core components of their health records. That includes lab and imaging results, immunization records, and medical history and renewals. While Canada has made some significant investments in modernizing how data is collected, the overall system remains fragmented.

0: segmented that include sharing information across provincial lines as well as between individual health carriers.
1: The connectedness or systems being able to talk to one another is where the gap is or where the opportunity arises. What we see is many systems work well individually, but they weren't all designed to work together.
0: This can in turn directly impact patients.
1: If providers don't have that information handy or ready, they rely on either patients to provide that information to them, or they go look for that information themselves, which means that they are spending a lot more time digging or looking for information rather than using that time to provide patient care.
2: The ultimate goal is that health data can be collected once and then shared in a variety of ways. This report estimates a fully optimized connected health information system could create close to $10 billion in value for Canada every year. Catherine Ward, Global News, Toronto.
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4: The town of Tabor will be busy this weekend for Cornstalk. The annual festival brings thousands of fans to the town for some classic rock music all weekend long. Zoe Lukowicz reports.
13: Rock and roll will once again fill the town of Tabor at this year's Cornstalk. It's a weekend packed full of live music from iconic bands and up-and-coming local artists.
14: We've got an amazing lineup, something for everyone. We've gone to a little bit of a younger generation with this year's lineup, which we're super excited about. The weather's great, so we think it's just going to be a fantastic weekend, another successful Cornstalk.
13: The festival has grown well beyond a local event. Organizer Ken Holst says more than half of the crowd travel from across the prairies and North America.
14: over 50%

0: of the people attending actually come from outside of Alberta.
1: And the impact of the festival stretches far past the stage.
0: A lot of vendors, a lot of food trucks, and really helps out the local economy that way.
1: Returning performers say Cornstalk is a must play. Streetheart first played at the event in 2023, before lead singer Paul McNair even knew where Tabor was. Now, they're back for another jam.
2: I'd never been to Tabor before, never heard of it. And then, you do your research, you look it up, and okay, this is where all the corn comes from, you know? So the first one was very special.
1: He says it's one of the stops they look forward to every summer.
2: Wonderful festival.

0: through next week, Tuesday, Thursday, Friday, Saturday. So, yes, those of us who are overexcited for a little blast of heat, well, boy, we are getting it.
1: You are very happy or very uncomfortable at this point. But a nice long stretch. Enjoy it or try to stay cool if you can and stay safe out there with all that heat and smoke. Thanks so much for watching. Have a great day.
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4: This is Global News. I'm Russell Skeet. It's smoky and 24 degrees at 7 o'clock. Local realtors are doing their part in the search for 11-year-old neurodivergent boy Parker. Realtor Justine Poirier says they've answered the calls of police for their help to find Parker, who's been missing since last Thursday. Police have asked realtors to search and research their empty properties and share whatever CCTV footage they have.
5: Took some of our footage from our doorbell cam, which was good. Sounds like we're number 9 on the map the police have put out there. We had a police officer come through that was in regular clothes. We've had police officers in uniform, so they truly are looking and trying to find him.
4: Police say more than 550 officers are involved in a ground search that's covered over 7,000 kilometers, and more than 100 investigators continue to canvass homes and review CCTV footage. Nearly 550 tips and more than 2,000 CCTV clips covering 175 locations have been submitted to CPS so far. Alberta's premier is optimistic about a trade deal between Canada and the U.S., even as President Trump threatens new tariffs in a month. Danielle Smith says American politicians are getting an earful from residents who've been feeling the effects of the tariffs.
6: They know that they could get cheaper homes if you could get a deal on softwood, cheaper food if we could make sure that we've got a free flow of food going across the border, and cheaper products on every front if we don't have tariffs on steel and aluminum and auto parts. And so I think that message has been coming through.
4: Smith says the threat of new tariffs has created a sense of urgency for trade negotiations, but as Prime Minister Mark Carney has the right negotiating team at the table. Carney says everything's on the table if Canada can't secure a deal to avoid looming U.S. tariffs before August 19th. Well, the Premier says she's been pleased to see her provincial counterparts recognizing Alberta's past grievances with the federal government. With the referendum on Alberta separation just months away, Danielle Smith appreciates the support.
6: I've been very happy with the approach that my fellow premiers and other elected officials have taken towards Alberta. I don't think anyone is dismissing the grievance, but I think that there is a real sense of we can identify the problems and we can solve them. And I think that's what Albertans want to hear.
4: Alberta's referendum is set for October 19th. More than 200 more properties will be exempt from the repeal of citywide rezoning when it officially takes effect in August. City Council voted late Wednesday night to allow 245 properties to retain their higher density zoning, but council has included a 2-year timeline for property owners to act on their permits or risk losing that zoning. Councillor DJ Kelly is happy with what the city came up with.
7: We think we've done our best job in order to be able to close as many of the loopholes as possible in this. But to be really clear for all Calgarians, doing a blanket rezoning, whether it's rezoning to RCG or rezoning away from RCG, is complex.
4: After the city voted to repeal citywide rezoning, more than 306,000 residential properties will revert back to their lower density zoning in August. Mayor Jeremy Farkas says he's on board with a push for a proper send-off for a popular Northeast waterslide. Calgary actor and comedian Andrew Fung took to social media to pitch the idea for one final teen night for all the people who grew up on the Thunder Run slide at Village Square Leisure Centre. Farkas says they're working on a plan.
8: We're hoping to be able to send off Northeast Calgary's best slide ever at the Village Square. So please stand by. We're working on a hell of a party to give it an amazing send-off.
4: The water slide is set to close for good August 31st. The 47th annual Calgary Folk Music Festival gets going tonight, a 4-day family-friendly celebration of culture and music. There's over 70 artists set to perform at Princess Island Park. Carrie Clark says folk is a very broad term and there's a bit of something for everyone.
9: It's just about great songwriting, but it can appear in hip-hop music or it can be in more roots music. Lots of different world sounds, trad, modern, lots to discover.
4: There will be food vendors at the park, an arts market, and family zone. There are still tickets available at calgaryfolkfest.com. In sports, week 7 of the CFL season gets underway tonight in Regina as the Riders host the Edmonton Elks. It's the Riders' first game since the death of linebacker Jaden Dulkey in a car crash. A tribute for Dulkey and the crash's other victim, 22-year-old Bhishma Raghuguru, is planned before the game. RCMP say Dulkey was driving on the wrong lane of a divided highway when his vehicle collided with Raghuguru's. Toronto Blue Jays snapped the four-game winless slide with a 3-1 win over the Tampa Bay Rays this afternoon in Toronto. And the Chucks are back on the track tonight in High River as they kick off the Battle of the Foothills. Environment Canada Calgary weather, heat and air quality warnings remain in place for Calgary. Clearing it down to 16 tonight. Smoke will clear off tomorrow. We'll see a mix of sun and cloud, a high of 32. Sunny and 29 on Saturday. It's 24 degrees. Breaking news when it happens. Our next scheduled update at 7:30. I'm Russell Skeet.
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11: Pretty emotional, and yes, the tears were flowing at Mosaic Stadium tonight in Regina as I was very curious how the Saskatchewan Roughriders are going to handle this tonight with the death of one of their team captains, but the circumstances surrounding the death, well, the Saskatchewan Roughriders, if you were watching on TSN tonight, they did a very nice tribute towards Bhishma Raghuguru. And then, of course, they spent some time focusing on their own player, Jaden Dulkey. And as I say, it rips a dressing room apart, regardless of the circumstances, because tragically, two individuals are dead, and Regina is reeling. The CFL family is reeling, and I can take you back. You know, earlier this week when I asked Dave Dickinson, the head coach and general manager of the Calgary Stampeders, about it.
12: I didn't know Jaden, but my brother Craig coached him, and a lot of the guys on the team, you know, Moncrief, Tights, Onyeka, Majojo, they, you know, they really do speak highly of him. It sounds tragic. And, you know, the other guy, it's super tragic. You know, mm-hmm. It does sound like Jaden made maybe the mistake. And at this point, other people have died in car wrecks. It really doesn't make your heart feel any better if it wasn't your fault or was your fault. It's just really, really sad. And you wish it didn't happen, but you can't turn back these decisions. So Mace called me, you know, and tough.
11: It is tough. Anyway, I thought the Saskatchewan Roughriders did a very nice job dealing with it. Now we can focus on football because week number 8 of the Canadian Football League season kicks off tonight. And when we come back, we're going to talk a little bit about that football game tonight with our CFL insider.

0: He knows the game because he's played the game. He's Glenn Suter, the CFL Insider.
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2: 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Glenn Suter, as much as he would like to be two places at once, he can't be two places at once. Of course, he is working the game for TSN tonight as week number 8 of the CFL season is underway. So we are chatting a little earlier in the afternoon for Tom's House of Pizza. Mr. Suter, this is a big game tonight, an early season battle for first place.
3: Yeah, it really is, with two very accurate passers. In fact, Cody Fajardo and Trevor Harris are the most accurate passers in completion percentage in CFL history. And it's a race that goes back and forth, Jock. As you know, one's at, I think, 71 and the other's at 70.6 or something like that. So, from game to game, it could go back and forth as to who the best in all time. And both were tutored by Ricky Ray, who's third on that list, which is quite interesting to me. But it really is a showdown between two sort of different style of quarterbacks, but both that really understand the importance of accuracy throwing the football.
2: Yeah, it's interesting because you've got the defending champions, and hey, they've got scoreboard, the Saskatchewan Roughriders, where the Edmonton Elks, they have not had a lot of success in recent years, but here they are flexing their muscles. They want to become, what the Saskatchewan Roughriders are, and I do think that's intriguing. And for me, and maybe it's not fair, but for me, I really want to know who and what the Edmonton Elks are, because they've beaten Ottawa twice and they beat the BC Lions, who lost Nathan Rourke very early in the football game. So I'm still trying to figure out just how good this Edmonton team is.
3: Yeah, it's interesting that I think there's a lot of people across the country that feel that way because of those two Ottawa games. And I think that's fair. And the BC game without Nathan Rourke. Yep. But they have beat Montreal and they did beat Winnipeg. So I think those wins are also important to when you're trying to gauge this team. I think the BC Lions in their two games that were split up by that game in Ottawa, there was a little bit of a blueprint as to how to stop Justin Rankin or how to at least control him and maybe talk Edmonton out of making him a focal point of their offense. It looked like that was happening in those two BC games. One they won, one they lost. And then it's in the hands of Cody Fajardo, who every time I talk to him, and it's weird because he won't give me the goods, but every time I talk to him, he always says, Jock, I just have a formula in my mind into how to win games in Canadian football. And he said, that doesn't mean I win every game. It just means I have a formula. And if I stick with it, I get the win. And, in all the teams he started for, Saskatchewan, Montreal, and now Edmonton, he's always had a winning record as a starter.
2: Yeah, Cody Fajardo is a gamer. There's no question. Sometimes he won't put up the most sexy numbers. Sometimes he, will keep it short and sweet. But boy, he is a winner. I'll give him that. He's a Grey Cup champion. And there were a lot of people that were doubting the abilities of Cody Fajardo. But I don't think you can at this point in his career.
3: I think there are a lot of people that still do. And it falls into the category, I think, of that he's boring or that it's not real sexy the way he doesn't gun the ball down the field. He doesn't have all the big plays of 30 plus. He doesn't have those stats. But, if you talk to him and get right into sort of try to get some of the details out of him, he'll tell you that the importance of an accurate thrower is really simple. If you throw it on 2nd and 8, and you throw it behind the sticks at, like, say, a 5-yard bubble to your receiver, he needs to be able to catch that ball with his eyes up so that he can make those extra 2 or 3 yards on his own after the catch. And if the ball is just a little bit behind him or a little bit high or a little bit low, then he has to gather himself to get it, and that's when the defense closes and now you have to punt. And so his understanding of the importance of accuracy, I think, plays into his game, and he doesn't mind throwing it behind the sticks. If he throws it right, he thinks his guys will get the first down anyway.
2: Fair enough. He's our CFL Insider, Glenn Suter, joining us from Regina tonight. The CFL Insider brought to you by Tom's House of Pizza, serving Calgarians pizza made to perfection.

0: since 1963. No disrespect to the Elks and the Riders, but this is Calgary, so let's talk some Stampeder football. And the Stampeders have stumbled out of the gates at 2-4. I look at their next three games, and of course, you know, Dave Dickinson doesn't want to look ahead. He just takes it one game at a time, and I do get that. But I look at this next three-game stretch for the Calgary Stampeders, Glenn. If they're truly going to be a competitor and not a pretender, you got Winnipeg Friday, and then you've got Hamilton and Toronto. This is a really important stretch coming up for this Calgary Stampeder Football Club.
1: It is, and Hamilton without Bo, mm-hmm. you know, and Winnipeg without Zach. And yes, Drew has looked pretty good, Drew Brown, but you know, it's not Zach Kolaris. So this is a real opportunity for Calgary to sort of get right back in the fight for first in the division. Offensively, I'm fascinated by how far, and I'm not jinxing them, I'm knocking on wood for Calgary fans, so you understand, how far that VA can go without throwing an interception. Because this is getting into some rarefied air here, because I want to say, what was it, Ricky Ray is the only guy who's gone this far and this many touchdown passes without throwing an interception. So
0: Davis Alexander's doing pretty well too, but it's a good battle. It's a great talking point. There's no question.
1: Yeah. He's the only other quarterback that hasn't thrown one. So yeah. So both of those are interesting. And also with all the talk about Justin Rankin and Edmonton, I just, you know, going through the numbers, getting ready for my game in Saskatchewan, I'm looking at Dedrick Mills saying, wait a minute, Calgary leads the league rushing the football. And Edmonton is actually second, and Dedrick Mills is ahead of Justin Rankin in rushing the football. So they've got good balance. They've got a quarterback who's taken another step, in my opinion. We talked about this a month ago. I think VA just has this locked in look about him. It doesn't mean he's going to be perfect every day, every throw, but he just has a better understanding of game management at times. And I think he's putting together and giving Calgary a chance to win every single game out.
0: I did get this text from Ed just as we signed off the air on Tuesday night. And he wanted to know, he says, hey, look, I'm not trying to fire Dave Dickinson, but if the Stampeders continue to stumble, like he got a reprieve a couple of years ago when they were the worst team in the league, and Jay McNeil wanted to give him another chance. If this team, for some reason, falls out of it, you know, would Dave Dickinson be on the hot seat, in your opinion? That was a question from Ed.
1: And I don't think so. You know, I've never been a guy that thought that firing a coach in the middle of the year is really going to do anything. You know, especially when the coach was a former quarterback who is, you know, tied tightly to his own quarterback, which is Vernon Adams in this case. And, you know, Vernon Adams has not been the reason that this team has only got two wins at this point. You know, I think there's been other issues at times and some penalties at the wrong time, some defense that needed to play a little bit better at times. So, yeah, I don't think so. I think in this case, with the relationship that VA and Dave have and Dave's track record and, you know, some big time players coming back, including Reggie Bagleton and Damian and some guys that could really help this team. You know, I'll be interested to see over the next few weeks how they can incorporate some of these guys.
0: I would agree with you 100%. I do not see a coaching change midseason. You know, next season, you know, if you miss the playoffs, you know, all bets are off. But, you know, we'll leave that for a later date. That's for sure. So let me ask you this. You know, we all go back to week number one when the Calgary Stampeders lost on a last second field goal, a game that they could have won, should have won, but didn't win. Who should the Stampeders fear the most tomorrow night? I look at Brady Oliveira, who had like 113 yards and a touchdown and three catches in week one. Jake Ceresna had three sacks, five tackles in that game. He was a one-man wrecking crew. And, of course, the return game, Trey Vavell, he was brilliant in that game, giving the Bombers great field position. So you probably got to shut down all three of them, but who should they fear the most?
1: Can I go off the board?
0: Sure. Why not?
1: let me go off the board with Tim White. I think,
0: okay,
1: you know, Tim White is starting to really find his groove in that offense. And in Ottawa, he, you know, was the goal.

0: go-to guy in a big, big way. So, you know, I think he's a guy you got to contain. I think when you're looking at the Bomber defense, a nice balanced attack with a good dose of Dietrich Mills was really going to help keep the pressure off of VA. We say that all the time, but it's true. It doesn't change in football. If you start running at deep linemen with your run game, they have to freeze at the line of scrimmage, check the running back, and then can get into their pass rush mode. And that extra second or two can be the difference. So I think that's important for Calgary to keep that running game, you know, prominent. And, you know, when you talk about Brady, he's been different this year than past years. Not that he's losing a step or anything like that. I'm just not sure they're emphasizing as much as they have. And maybe that's Tommy Condell's influence. I'm not sure. But they're not emphasizing unless he really gets going. He did against Ottawa, and, you know, he was a big part of that. But, I would say if I was ranking them, your run game should be able to balance and hold off that pass rush a little bit and make sure there's balance in the attack.
1: Okay, quickly, we're running out of time. So final two games of the weekend, Saturday, Toronto at BC, a couple of struggling clubs. Who has more pressure on them right now?
0: BC. Yeah. I think BC, they're back home. They're back in BC place. I saw a social media post from their owner, Amar Doman, saying, hey, come back. We got a big pool party. We got some extra stuff left over by FIFA, and we're going to have some fun at the stadium. And we need our guys to get a W, so try to fill the building, that kind of thing. I think, you know, the Lions without Nathan Rourke for the next few weeks, and I only say few because I don't know. I don't know how long it'll be out. But the next few weeks, you know, they've got to show that they can win games. They can manufacture wins without a star quarterback. And we'll see if they can do that. But I think the pressure's on them big time.
1: Final game of the weekend, Sunday, Hamilton in Montreal. Can Trey Ford find more magic? This is going to be a tough one for the Hamilton Tiger Cats, in my opinion.
0: Yeah, it definitely is, because against Montreal, you have to match their scores, match their offense. And you have to figure out a way to contain Tyson Philpott and try to keep – we talked about this when Calgary was playing Montreal. Try to keep, you know, Davis Alexander from not making off-schedule big, big plays like he does. He runs around and finds a guy down the field, so scramble drills and learning that. But – if Trey Ford has to chase points the whole time, that's going to make it much more difficult for him. I still think that was a huge win in Hamilton against Toronto last weekend. I really do, for his career. Had it gone the other way for Trey Ford there, that may be it for him.
1: Yeah, and, that's a great point.
0: And I think he's back as a guy that people go, you know, if you put him in the right offense and call the right plays, this kid can make some things happen. So I'm looking forward to watching it from that perspective.
1: Great stuff as always. Have a fantastic weekend. We'll chat again next week.
0: Thanks, Jack. Appreciate it.
2: 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Maybe the Edmonton Elks are for real. They take the opening kickoff. They go coast to coast. They score a touchdown, 7-0. Edmonton leading the Saskatchewan Roughriders in this battle for first. Lineup changes for the Calgary Stampeders. We'll talk about that when we come back. Just after 7:30, Derek Taylor, the play-by-play voice of the Winnipeg Blue Bombers.
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9: Hey, speaking of baseball, the Blue Jays actually won a game today. Surprise, surprise. 3-1 over the Rays. So the Jays snap a three-game losing streak. They avoid getting swept by Tampa Bay. They're only 9 games below the 500 mark as they head into a weekend series against the red-hot Boston Red Sox. We'll see what the Toronto Blue Jays do. All right, we were just chatting with our CFL insider, Glenn Suter. The Riders are trailing the Elks 7-0 as the Elks scored on their opening drive, and then the Riders got the ball. They did nothing. They had to punt the ball. So it is the Elks and Cody Fajardo back with the ball in a 7-0 game. But I bring up this interesting little bit of CFL news. The BC Lions, who have been very, very poor this year, they have cut their starting right tackle, Dejon Allen. Now, if you're a hardcore CFL fan, you know Dejon Allen has been a stud in this league. He won Grey Cup championships twice with the Toronto Argonauts, 2022 and 2024. In between, in 2023, he was named the most outstanding offensive lineman in the league. He was a big free agent a couple of seasons ago, signing with the BC Lions. The Lions didn't like what they were seeing from Dejon Allen. Of course, remember, they also signed Josh Coker, so they have cut him. And I don't know, at 32, played his college ball at the University of Hawaii. I think there's still going to be some interest in Dejon Allen in the right system. And then I'm thinking, could there even be interest here in Calgary on Dejon Allen? And I say it because, you know, the Calgary Stampeders at that right tackle position, it's been a little bit of a mystery because William Barnes didn't quite work out. Preston Nichols got hurt, so that was tough. And then you had a situation where you got Bakeem Coley in there right now. And Bakeem Coley has been good, but has he been brilliant? Would the Calgary Stampeders take a look at Dejon Allen, or, you know, is he going to go back to Toronto and sign again with the Argonauts? Maybe Ottawa is interested with Ryan Dinwiddie there. So all of those things come into play. But I just thought that was interesting. If the Stampeders are truly looking to take a little bit of a flyer on a

0: right tackle, because it's been a little bit of a situation for this team. Maybe that is the route they go. But we'll see. We'll see. The Calgary Stampeders did get Damian Alford signed this week, and Damian Alford is on the roster for the Calgary Stampeders tomorrow night. He's going to back up Clark Barnes, but he may get more playing time because Dejon Brissett is still on the 45-man roster, but he is a game-time decision, of course, dealing with a little bit of an injury. So we will see if Dejon Brissett does play in this game or not, because he didn't really do much in practice all week with that hamstring injury. Three lineup changes for the Calgary Stampeders heading into this game. Adrian Green is a no-go. He's on the one-game injured list. He's got a little bit of a cornea issue, a non-football injury with the eye, so he's not playing. He will be replaced by Ben LeBrosse. Ben LeBrosse will get the starting position at that strong field side corner position. And I'll be honest, Adrian Green has struggled this year. He hasn't been great. So we'll see what Ben LeBrosse does. Doesn't change the ratio. They're both Canadians. The good news for the Calgary Stampeders, after they released Benny Sapp the third this week, you knew Jaden Grant was close, and sure enough, Jaden Grant is back on the roster. He's healthy. He is ready to return from his ankle injury, so things are looking up there. The other lineup change, Miller Melanson gets back onto the roster instead of dressing seven offensive linemen. That is not going to happen this week. Thomas Jack Curtola, he does not get on the roster. So that's the deal with the Calgary Stampeders as they get ready to take on the Winnipeg Blue Bombers tomorrow night. That is a 6:30 kickoff. Our pregame show, I'm going to be live at the Deerfoot Inn and Casino tomorrow night at 5 o'clock. Drop by and say hi. We'll have some fun. And then, of course, play-by-play action with Mark and Greg just after 6:30 tomorrow night. When we come back on Sports Talk with Jock, a guy that says you should always go for two after scoring a touchdown in the Canadian Football League. Hey, there's always an exception to the rule, but he will give you the reason why he would always go for two. Sounds like a episode of Young Sheldon. And we also have one of the quirkiest stats that go in favor of the Winnipeg Blue Bombers. We will share that with you when we return as well with Derek Taylor, the play-by-play voice of the Winnipeg Blue Bombers on CJOB.
1: This is Global News. I'm Russell Skeet. It's smoky and 25 degrees at 7:30. We're now into day 8 of the search for Parker, the missing neurodivergent, nonverbal 11-year-old who left his day home last Thursday. Calgary police continue to say they're using every tool available to bring him home. Police remind Calgarians to continue to check their yards, garages, sheds, under decks, pools, and their RVs. The premier says she's going to give the prime minister the benefit of the doubt when it comes to negotiating a new trade deal with the U.S. Danielle Smith says Mark Carney is correct. There's a sense of urgency with new U.S. tariffs coming in next month. Smith thinks the key to reaching a new deal is to work out the big things the Americans need from Canada. The province says it now has the most doctors in Alberta's history. The province says new stats from the College of Physicians and Surgeons show there are over 14,000 fully registered doctors, a 10% increase from last year. Heat and air quality warnings are in place for Calgary and area, clearing in 16 tonight. Smoke will clear off tomorrow. We'll see a mix of sun and cloud, high of 32, sunny and 29 on Saturday. It's 25 degrees. Breaking news when it happens. Our next scheduled news at 8. I'm Russell Skeet.
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10: So I would say their D-line certainly got more aggressive, more athletic, tougher to play against. Yeah, Vernon's a hell of a player. He's making plays all over the field for his guys, and they have a lot of playmakers. So they're always well coached, and they certainly will play hard, and it'll be pretty stiff competition.
11: That is Mike O'Shea, head coach of the Winnipeg Blue Bombers, when he was asked earlier this week what to expect from the Calgary Stampeders in the second meeting of the season. Yes, we all remember what happened in week number one, a very entertaining game. It was a heavyweight battle between two of the top running backs in the league. And, of course, it all came down to a last-second field goal by the Bombers, and they take out the Calgary Stampeders. Now, Stampeder fans, I know what you're thinking. You're thinking, oh, yeah, but the Calgary Stampeders take on the backup quarterback, Drew Brown. This is a gimme for the Stampeders, right? Well, before you get too excited about that, Drew Brown does have a 4-0 record as a starter against the Calgary Stampeders.
12: At the end of the day, they've had... you know, two defensive coordinators that I've gone against in the past couple of years. So it's like, can you really look at it like that? I mean, I try not to. I try to just look at it from a practical standpoint of what are they doing now and how do we execute this week? But, you know, after the game, you know, you kind of think like, oh, man, I've played Calgary a lot, you know, even when I was here and, you know, would play at the end of the year where, you know, it was quote unquote a meaningless game. Like it always seemed to be against them or Edmonton or whoever, you know what I mean? So, but I try not to really think about that at all.
11: I get that, but the stats still-

0: Well, don't lie, 4-0 as a starter against the Calgary Stampeders. Derek Taylor, play-by-play voice of the Bombers on CJOB. Drew Brown, not a bad little backup for the Winnipeg Blue Bombers, friend.
1: It softens the blow, right, of losing Zach Kolaris to that neck injury. Some teams, Nathan Rourke goes down in BC. You're going from maybe the best quarterback in the CFL to Chase Bryce, who's the, 10th best, 11th best, 12th best quarterback in the league. For Zach to Drew Brown, it's a much softer cushion landing on Drew Brown.
0: Well, it's funny because we talk about Winnipeg, and it seems like, everybody talks about quarterbacks because Taylor Elgersma was the next best thing earlier this year. And then I see the Ravens have released Diego Pavia today out of Vanderbilt. And he's an interesting dude, made lots of money in NIL with Vanderbilt. The Bombers own his rights. They're not going to bring in Diego, are they?
1: I can't imagine that would be the case. My goodness. There's a lot of bodies here already. When Zach comes back, right, you're going to have four quarterbacks, and who's going to the reserve roster or the practice roster, much less you add a fifth and a guy who comes with a lot of attention. So I wouldn't expect it anytime soon, but who knows? Who knows in this game?
0: Well, it is so true. Okay, I just teased the fact, and I give you credit for this, because one of the most bizarre, strange stats in the Canadian Football League, and this from the stats guru, Derek Taylor himself, the Bombers have won 7 straight coin tosses. Like, how does this happen? The odds are not with them.
1: Well, and I didn't even know what was going on. I was just updating the coin toss stats because I keep those for a variety of reasons. But I'm like, wait a minute. Have the Bombers not lost a coin toss this year? Has head never failed? Is that a thing that's actually a thing now? It's just amazing, right? Because how often does that happen? But yeah, it's just one of those cool little ones that when you look for enough stuff, you're eventually going to unearth a little mini diamond like that one.
0: Okay, do they always take heads or do you know?
1: Pat Neufeld always takes heads.
0: Okay.
1: He's the guy who's been making the calls. So, yeah, I think there's one side of the coin which is traditionally associated with the home team. It's like one side is the King and the other side is the Calgary Stampeders, traditional quick six, the horse, the original edition. I'm like, well, we don't want any part of the Calgary thing. We want the Winnipeg side. We want the neutral side for some luck here. So, yeah, it's Neufeld is always heads.
0: That is some great insight. That's why I bring on Derek Taylor from CJOB, the play-by-play voice of the Bombers. Another reason I wanted to bring you on, because this is interesting, and you're in the camp you should always go for two after a touchdown. Now, there's always an exception to the rule, like you and I discussed earlier today. You tie the game, no time left on the clock. Do you kick a convert or go for two? Obviously, you kick the convert. However, you're a firm believer the team should always go for two, and yet we've seen 2 touchdowns scored tonight in Saskatchewan. The coaches don't buy your theory, so tell my listeners why you think you should always go for two.
1: Okay, so the best way I can equate this to anybody is, Jock, are you much of a Vegas guy or are you much of a gambler at all?
0: I wouldn't say I'm a huge gambler, no.
1: Are you familiar with like a game of blackjack?
0: Yes, I am.
1: So I always equate it to gambling. There's a concept in gambling, and it's called expected value, right? You roll up to for me, it'd be like the $5 blackjack table way off the strip in Las Vegas if I ever go there. And you go, okay, well, The profitable move in this spot is for me to do this, but I feel like I'm going to do something else, right? But if you take the profitable angle, if you split your tens, well, I don't even know what a profitable one in Vegas. If you split your aces against this five that the dealer is showing, it's a profitable move in the long run. The dealer, you might get an 8 and an 8 for 19, and the dealer turns over a 6 and hits a 10, and you're done. Well, okay, but the move you made was still the profitable one, right? Over the longest sample of time, you're going to make money, more money off that one than the other way. And to me, that's what going for two is, because I'm just prepping a piece for our broadcast. So I've tracked it back to 2015 and kind of painstakingly went through every case of a team went for two. If it was a real case, let's mark this down and what happened. Teams have made the two-point convert 55% of the time.
0: Okay.
1: 55% of the time, they get 2 points. quick math, that's worth 1.1 point for every time they've tried to go for 2 points. So

0: 1.1 points you're going to average if you go for two if you're just an average CFL team. We will note that kicking the convert, if it was 100% time, you would get only 1 point. So it's just, it's more profitable in the long run to go for two than go for one. And I've been standing on this for over a decade. And you get into situations where, okay, pretend you scored three touchdowns and you went for two every time and it was one of those ones you got a little lucky and you made it. Well, now you're on 24. And the other team goes, oh, no, we're a one-point team. That's actually four scores to us, right? That's three touchdowns and a field goal. And I mean, it puts it there's so many other reasons why I would say it puts pressure on the other team. Ottawa had a thing 8-9 years ago where if they scored the opening touchdown, they'd go for two, and now you're down 8-0. Oh, my goodness, what do we do? We're not prepared for this. It's just because it's more profitable in the long run, it's worth more points to you in the long run to go for two every single time you go for two. You get into those special cases later. You figure those out as the game flows. But to me, I kind of don't know why teams pass on it, because we watched that game. If you watched the game last week, Winnipeg right. and Ottawa, how easy was that for Winnipeg to get two two-point converts?
1: Bang, bang. Yeah, bang, bang. Yeah.
0: Gavin Cobb could not have been more open. I could have either thrown that ball or caught that ball, and I'm no longer much of an athlete, Chuck.
1: And it's interesting to go back to 2015 because that I believe that's when the CFL made the extra point a little tougher, right? When they
0: exactly.
1: moved it back
0: that's
1: to the 32-yard
0: exactly point.
1: Yeah, exactly.
0: Exactly. Yeah.
1: So
0: because before that, teams like the kick convert was over 99% made, right? Because it was so easy. But yeah, since then it's been about 94%. I think it's been about 94%. Let's say 93% since then. So it's not a sure thing as. You know, Toronto showed us with Liram Hirilahu missing the convert, right? So, yeah, it's the one thing, and this is what I don't get about the two-point convert, Jacques. It's the one thing where coaches pass up value every single time. This is the hypothetical I just want to pitch to you listening and to you, Jacques. First and 10 from your 35-yard line, the opposing team jumps offside. It's first quarter, second drive of the game. The opposing team jumps offside. Do you take the 5-yard penalty against them or not?
1: I would, yes.
0: Would you do that in every circumstance virtually?
1: I would say yes.
0: Yeah, there'd be some ones where the clock, you wouldn't do it because this or that. But you would take that every single time. Well, the 0.2 of a point that is the difference between going for one and going for two is worth about 5 yards of field position. And every coach would take that 5 yards almost every single time,
1: right.
0: But they pass up that 5 yards worth of value in another spot. And I don't get it. I have to preach it louder. And man, if we get any of these shootouts, if this Saskatchewan Edmonton goes to a shootout tonight and they start whipping in 2-point converts, man, it's going to be great.
1: Well,
0: how easily could Calgary score a 2-point convert with Vernon Adams at the helm, by the way?
1: It's interesting because Dave Dickinson 2 weeks ago when they were, you know, pushing to, you know, tie the game against the BC Lions, sorry, the Montreal Alouettes. You know, they would have been a point back. A convert would have sent the game to overtime. Dave said he would have gone for two in that situation.
0: Absolutely.
1: So, it's one of those situations. And the numbers don't lie. So there is an exception to every rule. So I love the math and I love your theory. But let me ask you this. You do the coach's show with Mike O'Shea every week, just like I do the coach's show every week with Dave Dickinson. Does Mike O'Shea think you're stupid, crazy, or really smart?
0: He's not having it. I counted. I think he's been the coach since 2014. I think he averages going for two a little over once a year, right? And this is my fifth year. I've seen him go for two one time where it wasn't mandated or like required because they're down two very late, or they needed a 2-point convert to win the season series with Calgary a couple of years ago. Like he goes for one. He goes for one. I go, hey, we've had the conversation. Hey, it's more profitable. It's, you know, 0.2 of a point. No, we're going for one. Okay. all I can do is preach, but I love Dickinson, trying to avoid overtime, right? This is another part of this, Jock. As we go deep down this rabbit hole, teams try to play for overtime. Why? You're going to overtime to have a 50-50 shot of winning the game.
1: Right.
0: Like getting to overtime isn't actually accomplishing anything. It's just extending the game. If you're Dave Dickinson in that spot and you think you have a better than 50% chance of making that final 2-point convert, you got them stunned. Why would you try? Why would you bother playing for overtime? Just take your chances when they're the best they're ever going to be.

0: You know, it's funny, Derek. I don't know if you watch the show Young Sheldon, but it reminded me of an episode on Young Sheldon when Sheldon, of course, convinced his dad, who was a football coach, you know, to always gamble on fourth down because the odds will be with you after a while. You're going to extend play. And so the dad did it. And sure enough, he won football games. And Sheldon was a football genius, even though he was a nerd. So
1: we just had one of my other ones, Jack, because I've full nerded on a lot of stuff. Saskatchewan just did it in this game. They tried the surprise onside kick. They tied the game at 7 in the first quarter, and they tried a surprise onside kick. Edmonton had no idea it was coming. Let me throw this at you, and I'll throw you with a little trivia twist.
0: Okay.
1: Regular onside kicks, that it's late in the game, the other team's expecting it, they're converted about 15% of the time, so one time in 7 or so.
0: Right.
1: How often do you think surprise onside kicks, start of the second half, when the other team is literally not expecting it, how often do you think they're recovered when
0: I'll take a flyer about 45%.
1: 55% of the time they've been recovered.
0: Wow. Wow.
1: Yeah, so this one missed, so it's probably now 54%. But there's another one of like, hey, if you just look and you go, well, how has this worked in the CFL in the past? And you go, actually, you know what? There's maybe a profitable strategy here. And Corey Mace just gave it a shot, didn't give up a touchdown. Edmonton was forced to punt. And now Saskatchewan just scored to take a 14-7 lead. You gotta push these angles, especially coming this game that you and I are going to be talking about. Like,
0: yeah.
1: Winnipeg and Calgary, these are not two of the best teams in the West. They're chasing the two teams playing tonight. You're going to need to push some of these small edges.
0: Well, you know, you're right. And we've sort of run out of time to actually set up the game tomorrow because it's going to be a great game because Calgary, there's so much pressure on Calgary. They lose this game. They lose the season series. They're three games in arrear of Winnipeg. I don't like the Stampeders' chances. Winnipeg will finish ahead of them in the standing. So that's how big this is, you know, for the Calgary Stampeders tomorrow night. And we all remember what happened in week one. You know, Brady Oliveira and Dietrich Mills, they went head-to-head. It was a heavyweight battle. Jake Ceresna was a one-man freaking wrecking crew. Trey Vavil was very, very good. You know, I think we're going to see more of the same tomorrow night.
1: That's interesting because I am not convinced that the 4-2 Winnipeg Blue Bombers are a better team than the 2-4 Calgary Stampeders. I think the Stampeders have been brutalized, like a brutal schedule,
0: mm-hmm.
1: and Winnipeg has that coming 4 weeks from now when they play in a 6-game span. They play Edmonton twice, Saskatchewan twice, Edmonton once, and Montreal twice. I think 8 weeks from now, we might see two teams that are quite even in the standings, if not Calgary moving past them a little bit. And I'm a little afraid for Winnipeg tomorrow because I think Calgary's got a lot of quality. We just haven't been able to see yet because the schedule makers didn't do them any favors.
0: Derek, great conversation. Love talking football. We'll have to spend some more time on your theories because you do bring the heat. I love it.
1: Thank you, my friend. I appreciate you.
0: All right, take care. Derek Taylor, play-by-play voice of the Winnipeg Blue Bombers on CGLB. Let's take a break. We'll come back and wrap things up. This is QR Calgary.
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8: It is a heavyweight battle tonight in the Canadian Football League, and it is living up to expectations. A very exciting 14-14 scores. The second quarter is underway. Quarterback battle between Trevor Harris, Cody Fajardo, as Glenn Suter, our CFL insider, said. Two of the quarterbacks with the highest completion rate in CFL history. Trevor Harris, he's completed 9 of 13 for 175 yards, two touchdowns, one to Emelis, one to Schaefer Baker. Cody Fajardo, he has completed 8 of 9 for 149 yards, two touchdown passes, one to O'Leary Lorange and one to Javon Leak. So, yeah, 14-14 is the score in that game. Hopefully the game tomorrow night is just as exciting. Hopefully it will be, and hopefully you're tuning in, because we got the pregame show live from the Deerfoot Inn and Casino at 5 o'clock tomorrow afternoon. Mark and Greg, they will be at Princess Auto Stadium, and they will have the play-by-play call just after 6:30 tomorrow night. That does it for Sports Talk with Jock on a Thursday night. Obviously no Sports Talk with Jock tomorrow night. Sports Talk with Jock is back with you on Monday, same time, same place.
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0: This is Global News. I'm Russell Skeet. It's smoky and 25 degrees at 8 o'clock. The search continues for Parker, the little boy who's been missing for 8 days now after leaving his day home last Thursday. Calgary police have been asking Calgarians to help out by searching and researching their properties in case Parker looks for a place to stop or hide. Police have also asked realtors to check their vacant properties as well. Calgary realtor Justine Poirier says she and other realtors around town have been doing just that.
1: Everyone's just being vigilant, trying to help. So it's just keep searching. I know the owners will be here daily. It'll be searched once, if not twice. I also searched the bushes between here and the disc golf park there.
0: Police say more than 550 officers are involved in a ground search that's covered over 7,000 kilometers, and more than 100 investigators continue to canvass homes and review CCTV footage. Nearly 550 tips and more than 2,000 CCTV clips covering 175 locations have been submitted to CPS so far. Alberta's premier says she's going to give the prime minister the benefit of the doubt when it comes to negotiating a new trade deal with the U.S. Danielle Smith says Mark Carney is correct. There's a sense of urgency with new U.S. tariffs looming in a month's time. Some premiers say Canada should hit back, but not Smith.
2: I would say you don't go into a discussion saying you're going to punch somebody in the nose if they don't give you what you want. So I think that the prime minister is being wise to say, let's deal with the stages as they come. And the stage that we're in right now is that there seems to be some sense of urgency over these next 27 days to try to get to an agreement.
0: Smith thinks the key to reaching a new trade deal is to first work out the big things the Americans need from Canada, like energy. She says she's looking forward to seeing what Carney and his negotiators come back with. Calgary City Council has voted to exempt 245 properties from the repeal of citywide rezoning set to take effect next month. Council voted late Wednesday night to allow the properties to retain their higher density zoning as they already had approved development permits or permits under review. But council is requiring them to act on those permits within 2 years or risk losing that zoning. Not the result Councilor Landon Johnston was hoping for.
3: This to me was a second chance to make it a clean repeal, to remove every single one of those items, right? Yeah, it kind of goes against a little bit of the direction we gave, but the direction we gave was a compromise amongst councillors.
0: More than 306,000 residential properties will revert back to the lower density zoning in August after council repealed citywide rezoning earlier this year. Mayor Jeremy Farkas says he'll be along for the ride if the city can pull together a final send-off for a popular Northeast water slide. The Thunder Run at Village Square Leisure Center is closing next month. And Calgary actor and comedian Andrew Fung took to social media to pitch an idea for one final teen night for everyone who grew up on the slide. Farkas says they're working on a plan, and if it comes together, he'll be there.
4: I hopped into a shower with a radio host. Do you think I'm going to miss the last teen night celebrating the Thunder Run? I'll be there.
0: The water slide is set to close for good August 31st. In sports, week 8 of the CFL season is underway tonight in Regina as the Riders are hosting the Edmonton Elks. This one's tied 14-14 in the second quarter. Toronto Blue Jays snapped the 4-game winless slide with a 3-1 win over the Tampa Bay Rays this afternoon in Toronto. And the Chucks are back on the track tonight in High Rivers. They kick off the Battle of the Foothills. Obermotor Willow comes in as the leader of the driver's standing. Calgary's Chance Vegan right behind in second. He's followed by Logan Gorst and Ray Crotto Jr. with High River's Jason Glass in fifth. They'll run through Sunday at the High River Ag Grounds with the fastest wagon after 4 nights, taking home the title. Environment Canada Calgary weather, heat, and air quality warnings are both in place for Calgary and area. Clearing it down to 16 tonight. Now the smoke will clear off tomorrow. We'll see a mix of sun and cloud, a high up to 32. Sunny and 29 on Saturday. Sunny and 26 Sunday. Sunny and 25 on Monday. It's 25 degrees. Breaking news when it happens. Our next scheduled news at 9. I'm Russell Skeet.
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8: Hey, welcome in, last show, lasteners, listeners. We got a lot to cover today. Going to be a great program. Here's what's coming up on the show. Scientists discovered on a rocky planet 48 light years away an atmosphere that might be able to support life. Could this be the smoking gun that proves aliens exist out there in the cosmos? Or is this just a gigantic space tease? We'll tell you more about what astronomers have discovered so far away and why it's so cool in about 30 minutes' time. Then, after that, why would a friend send you a song, a recipe, a podcast, a CrossFit update when you're not interested? Towards the end of the hour, why sharing the things we love with friends isn't always showing off. It's deeply human. It's how we connect, how we express ourselves, and how we recruit you into pickleball. All right, that's some of what's coming up on the show, but let's dive in. We've mapped entire planets out there in the cosmos, while enormous volcanic scars in our own oceans remain a little bit hidden to us. But now, some nerds have used AI trained to study Mars to find possible underwater sort of volcanoes on Earth. Are they about to all erupt and kill us all? Probably not. But let's talk about underwater calderas here with Jesse Rogerson, a professor of astrophysics at York University. It is Science News. Jesse, welcome to the show.
9: Hey, thanks for having me. You know the stat, we know more about outer space than we do about our own oceans, right?
8: I have heard that. And as an astronomer, do you take pride in that? You're like, hey, oceanographers, you idiots.
9: I don't even know if it's true. I mean, I think there's elements of truth to that. It depends on what you're talking about. Like, have we mapped the surface of the moon in more detail than the surface than the bottom of the ocean? Perhaps, although maybe it's approaching a similarity. You know, we can access it, but we can't like photograph it. So, like, you know, we have maps of the ocean floor done through like radar sounding and stuff. So, like, we can get like quote unquote topographic maps, but we can't like take optical images of the entire surface or the entire ocean floor. So like, you know, it's not a one-to-one apples and oranges comparison. I don't know.
8: So if I drive my boat like in the middle of the Atlantic Ocean and just point my camera at the surface of the ocean, I'm not going to see the bottom, as
9: probably
8: I understand it?
9: Probably not.
8: Okay, but if I get a really good tell,

0: telescope and I point it at the moon, I can see the outline right. of the cheese yeah. and craters that are on the moon.
1: Yes. Mm-hmm. Yeah. And so, you know, the ocean floor, and you know, also got to talk about the entire volume of the ocean itself, like all the wildlife that lives from ocean floor to ocean top. So there's a whole bunch that we don't know. This story is specifically about trying to track the volcanic stuff that's going on the bottom, because, you know, 70% of the surface of the Earth is water. And if that means we're missing roughly 70%, you could say, of the volcanic activity. And volcanic activity has huge effects on our atmosphere, on the creation of land, on how plates move around. It's got, you know, makes tsunamis. It's important to understand the volcanic activity in the water. And if you don't know where all the volcanoes are, well, then you have a problem, right?
0: Yeah, you could get an eruption that you're not expecting. One thing that really scares me about ocean volcano eruptions, and correct me if I'm wrong, they start releasing, even if they're deep, even if they don't explode, mm-hmm. they start releasing gas bubbles. Mm-hmm. Yep. And then that gas bubbles, those gas bubbles change the buoyancy of the water or whatever.

0: or change the buoyancy of your boat. So you could just be hanging out on your boat in the middle of the ocean. It's a good boat. It's not going to sink. And all of a sudden, all this gas bubbles up and then you sink.
1: I don't actually know about that. That's an interesting, I'm going to look into that now and see what the actual buoyancy changes are. But it, I mean, you know, you're also getting noxious gases coming out. So even if you don't sink, are you going to be
0: So if your boat stays afloat, you could still suffocate.
1: Yeah, it's no good. So what these researchers did is they said, okay, there's precedent for this. We've got AI trained to map out craters on Mars. We want to know where the craters are on Mars. They adapted it to the maps we have of the ocean sea floor. And they started, you know, training it. And my favorite part is looking at the stats. So the first run through on this is it flagged 87,000 possible calderas. A caldera is like, it looks like a crater. That's why they use the Mars.
0: Ooh, cauldron. Like a cauldron.
1: It looks like, exactly. It was once a volcano, but then has collapsed in on itself because all the magma is gone. And they found 87,000 possibilities. And then what they had to do is not just, obviously most of these are false alarms and stuff, but they had to go through them. And a lot of it was through filters and manual checking. And I have been that researcher who has gone through thousands of images and thousands of spectra for quasars. That's what my research is. And manually checking them against algorithms and stuff. And it's like grunt work, which sounds terrible, but it's also a place where a lot of science happens. It's you're literally the one handling the data. And so going from 87,000 flagged through all of these filtering and manual inspections, they got it down to 78 possible calderas. That's a huge amount of filtering they did. And they ended up with 73 new ones that they didn't know about.
0: How big are these? Are they like, you know, Yellowstone quality volcanoes that could just erupt at any time and destroy the planet? Or is it just like a regular volcano?
1: Yeah, well, I mean, so none of them, so that's a great question. I don't know the average size of them. But what I can tell you is that they don't know the relative activity of them. Some of them can be completely dormant. Some of them could be ready to go. But they did identify seven that were worth heavily following up on because they were in places that could cause significant hazard. And which I also don't know where those places are. I feel like I should have known that. But this is like, that's a huge win right there. Seven places on the planet where we should be looking into the volcanic activity under the ocean because there could be some sort of impact to humans.
0: It's amazing that they use AI to do this. Finally, AI can tell me the best possible chocolate chip cookie recipe and where to find underwater volcanoes that we had previously undiscovered.
1: It's what a day to be alive, you know?
0: What a day to be alive. Let's go to our next story because I feel like I was alive in the 90s, and it felt like every week we would hear a radio or TV report about how coffee was terrible for you. It was going to kill you. And then the next week they'd say it was good for you. And the next week they say it was bad for you. I think in the last 10 or 15 years, researchers are mostly confident that coffee's actually in moderate quantity is good for you. But what is that quantity? What is the correct quantity?
1: So it depends on what you mean by moderate. And you know what's funny? I grew up in the 90s as well.
0: 75 cups a day. Sorry, I interrupted.
1: I feel like eggs. You're on 74. I can see that. The eggs was also a similar thing they went through. It's good for you. It's bad for you. Egg whites only. Yolks. Right? Same thing, right?
0: Here, next, they're going to say smoking's bad for you. I'm kidding, kids. Smoking is bad for you. Do not smoke.
1: This was a study. Well, this was a meta study. So meta studies are where you take a huge group of studies that have been done, both large ones and small ones, and balance all of them, and you analyze all of the results and try to get a bigger picture of what's going on. And this is coming from the American Heart Association. So this is a group of people specializing in heart health in the United States. And so they have come to the conclusion, roughly speaking, that overall coffee consumption, even to moderately high, it depends on what you mean by that, but roughly upwards of five cups of coffee a day is not going to have a negative effect on your heart, meaning your blood pressure should be fine. You shouldn't have cardiovascular disease. Stroke should be okay. It's not negatively affected by these. There's nuance to this, but overall, upwards of five cups of coffee a day don't seem to be negative.
0: Okay. So, great. Coffee's good for you.
1: Yeah. Yes. Coffee's nuance. Coffee is good for you. Sort of. Now, it matters what you're putting in it. If you pile it with sugar and cream.
0: Yeah, if I put a gallon of cream and a kilogram of sugar in my coffee, maybe not.
1: Right, and they say that it seems like the effects wash away. The other thing is that it matters where the caffeine comes from. Coffee and tea, pretty good. Energy drinks do not have this benefit. You cannot one-to-one map it. If you are getting your caffeine straight from an energy drink most of the time, you can't say that's good for you. So what that tells the researchers is that there's probably more to it than just the caffeine compound. It's probably other molecules within, like, you know, within the soil that it's

0: growing out of, that's in the drink, that's affecting the health of people, and like in a good way. And disentangling that is probably going to be an important part of this study.
1: Cool. Well, coming up after the break here with Jesse Rogerson, a professor at York University, as we cover science news. You there listening might think that you were great at geometry when you were in school, or maybe you were lousy at it. Either way, you should feel bad, because if you're great at it, so are monkeys. And if you were lousy at it, monkeys are better at it than you. Why are monkeys good at geometry? Are we more similar to our distant cousins than we would think? These are all the questions we're going to attack with Jesse after the break. Right, Jesse?
0: Yeah.
1: Okay, cool. Let's do it.
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0: have like a memory of what legal play is and the rules. But when you throw that all away, we have this like innate amount of intelligence and ability. I wonder if this somehow applies. Like
1: that's a really interesting question. And I want to look into that. I feel like that could, like that is somewhat of a geometric problem. It's a math problem. It's a grid problem. That's what chess is like, but without the underlying rules stripped away, just memorizing a random board. Yeah, I bet this does seem like it fits into the same sort of cognitive abilities.
0: All right, let's do our last story here, Jesse, okay?
1: Okay.
0: Let's talk about a destructive fungus. I love fungus. It's my favorite topic. Oh, I should set it up for you. All right, a fungus has caused more extinctions of animals than any known infectious disease. This is a deadly fungus. And yet certain toads are surviving it. How?
1: Yes. So this is fungus is all over the animal kingdom in a variety of insects and animals and it, like bats and stuff. And there's things that can be really, like you just said, it can be really, really destructive. And toads are like these amphibians that live in ecosystems, and they're like crucial pieces of the ecosystem. They help mitigate insects. They are a connection from land to water. They're food for other parts. You know, they're a critical part. But this fungus has been spreading around the world, destroying toad populations. And 19 years ago, there was this place in the mountains of Southwest Europe that was seemingly hidden from this. There are all these toads living in these high altitude lakes, and they were not getting attacked by the fungus. You know, it's frozen most of the year. It was a nice isolated place, but now the fungus moved in about 19 years ago. And what they found, all the scientists were like, okay, well, there goes the toad population in those mountains. But they found that this group of toads, this midwife toad, seemed to be able to fight the fungus better than others. And the question was why. So they got in there and they started identifying what was going on. And it seems to come down to a single important step in the fight against the fungus. And that is that this toad initiates a antimicrobial peptide. Its skin reacts to the fungus quicker than other toads. It basically gets on it quicker, and so the fungus can't spread as quickly and can't, you know, get all over the skin. And amphibians breathe through their skin, so that would create this chain reaction of death. So basically, just by mitigating it faster and earlier on, it can allow for the toads to survive and the fungus doesn't spread.
0: You said a magic word, peptide, which I feel like is a charged word. You hear like nonsense people online talking about peptides these days. What the heck is a peptide?
1: Peptides, it secretes from the skin of the toad and is used as like a protective antimicrobial layer that doesn't allow the fungus to get a hold. I don't have a better, that's a good question. I feel like I should have had a better definition.
0: No, as I understand it, it's like a bunch of just proteins in the body. And, yeah, okay. Cool.
1: Yeah, it's just, we need a toad specialist to get on here and lecture me about my
0: not that kind of toad. We're not talking about the kinds of toads you can lick. Don't lick those toads, kids. They can be poisonous or they can make you a little goofy.
1: So I think the important part of this story is recognizing it. The other part of it was that it's not just about it starting early. It's also that it's protecting the tadpoles on the back of this toad. The tadpoles are waiting there and they're going to jump into the water and protecting them before they get infected with this fungus as well. So here we're looking at conservation efforts. You know, how are we going to see collapse of our amphibious toads and in these really crucial ecosystem parts? Hopefully this is helpful. We still are, it's still a huge problem worldwide of fungus, as you point out, but this might help us mitigate those disasters.
0: On the grand taxonomy of adults with their offspring, you get like geese with little geese chasing them that are so adorable. And then you get like tarantulas with little baby spiders on their back, which is horrifying. I would say frogs with tadpole eggs on their body is closer to tarantula. It's not adorable.
1: It's creepy looking, right? They look like little eyeballs on the back. Yeah, it's creepy looking. But it's also, you know, this is in this specific species, it's the father, it's the male that's holding them on their back. And you got the dad carrying around the babies. You know, there's some cuteness to it.
0: I like it.
1: There's cuteness to the arachnids as well.
0: No, there's no cuteness to arachnids.com. It's my new anti-spider website. Jesse Rogerson is a professor of astrophysics at York University. Jesse, it's been a joy having you here.
1: Thanks for having me.
0: After the break, a nearby planet with an atmosphere that might be able to support life was discovered. Is this the smoking gun that proves aliens exist? We'll investigate it next.
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0: Could we be one step closer to finding life beyond Earth? Well, astronomers have detected a possible atmosphere around a rocky planet 48 light years away, inside the zone where liquid water could exist. Is it far too soon to declare aliens or pack for an interstellar road trip? Or is it time to say this discovery could be an important clue of new alien life? Let's explore it here with our resident astrobiologist, Dr. Sarah Rugheimer, who is an associate professor at the University of Edinburgh. Welcome to the show, Sarah.
13: Thank you for having me.
0: Okay. Is this it? Is this aliens? Are we cracking the ship? Oh, no.
13: It's not aliens.
0: Oh, man. Okay.
13: It's never aliens. I mean, it's not aliens yet, you know.
0: Okay.
13: It's just the first step maybe towards getting to understand more about this planet.
0: But it's an exciting find.
13: Yeah, it's great. It's a great find. I love this find. It's a fantastic discovery. It's not a claimed biosignature detection. So it's a claim of detecting helium around a rocky planet in the habitable zone. Helium is not a biosignature gas. So what is the claim? The claim is, and I think it's very exciting,

0: Hey, honey, I'm on my way. See you soon.
1: To listen.
0: Hey, honey, I'm on my way. See you soon.
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21: Have you ever watched a movie so good you immediately texted a friend, "You have to see this," or stumbled across an internet video that was too perfect to not share with your boyfriend or girlfriend? We do this thing all the time. We share things we love with people. But why? It may not be as random as you think. There's a reason behind it, and it all has to do with your brain. And I just have to share with you how this works. See what I did there? Let's get into it here with a neuroscientist and a clinical scientist at Beaumont Hospital in Dublin, Ireland, Laura Bilbao. Laura, welcome to the show.
22: Thank you very much. Good afternoon, everyone.
21: So this strong urge to share things we love with people, it can sometimes be annoying. We've all had that friend who won't be quiet about this, like, you know, new hobby they've taken up. But we all have this urge. Where does it come from? Why do we have it?
22: It comes from our brain. Basically, our brain craves connection.

0: Laura. I love math. I love watching math videos on YouTube. And I don't tell people that because I'm worried that they'll reject me. But I'm going to be more open about my nerdy hobbies now. And I'm going to be kinder to other people when they tell me what they love. Laura, I've really enjoyed this conversation. Thank you for being on the show.
1: Thank you very much for having me.
0: Laura Bilbao is a clinical scientist at Beaumont Hospital in Dublin, Ireland, and is also a neuroscientist. As a kid, one man suffered police raids, family violence, and dropping out of high school. And then later in life, moved to engineering, bomb disposal, and medical school. After the break, how one man escaped an extraordinary childhood and then became the doctor nobody could have predicted.
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0: daily to check just to see inside, outside. I was here yesterday doing my part to see. I've looked at every cabinet, opened up everything, the shed, the garage, just to see. You never know. Could he have popped in if someone went to look at the garage during a showing?
1: Poirier says the Calgary Realtors Association has been working closely with police in searching for Parker. Police remind Calgarians to continue to check their yards, garages, sheds, underdecks, pools, and RVs. Premier Danielle Smith says the Prime Minister is being wise not to react right now to a new tariff threat from U.S. President Donald Trump. But Smith says Trump's plan for 50% tariffs on a variety of Canadian goods in a month's time has definitely created urgency for Mark Carney and his negotiators to reach a trade agreement with the U.S.
2: The intensification, as he's been talking about, what we're going to see over the next 27 days as we count down to these new tariffs coming in, I think that started a clock that has created a sense of urgency, and I'm looking forward to seeing what he comes back with.
1: Smith thinks the Prime Minister has the right team at the table and says they've come close to reaching a deal before and they can do it again. Prime Minister Mark Carney says everything is on the table, and if Canada can't secure a deal to avoid looming U.S. tariffs before August 19th. Meanwhile, the Premier says she's been pleased to see her provincial counterparts recognizing Alberta's past grievances with the federal government. With the referendum on Alberta separation just a few months away, Danielle Smith appreciates the support.
2: I've been very happy with the approach that my fellow premiers and other elected officials have taken towards Alberta. I don't think anyone is dismissing the grievance, but I think that there is a real sense of we can identify the problems and we can solve them. And I think that's what Albertans want to hear.
1: Alberta's referendum is set for October 19th. The Alberta government says it now has the most doctors in the province's history. The province says new stats from the College of Physicians and Surgeons shows there are over 14,000 fully registered doctors, a 10% increase from last year, and the largest year-over-year increase on record. The province says every health zone recorded growth in the past year with increases in both family medicine and specialist care. Calgary added 446 doctors. Well, grab your sunscreen and your bug spray. The 47th Annual Calgary Folk Music Festival kicks off tonight at Princess Island Park.
3: Oh, I figured it out, but I don't know who I am on the inside, yeah.
1: Local singer-songwriter Kate Stevens is just one of many artists performing this weekend. Now, it's going to be a hot one, and organizer Sarah Leishman says they have misters at the park to help keep things cool. She says they'll also be watching the air quality with all the smoke.
4: Last year, we purchased some purple air monitors. So we are going to have hyper-local data right here on Princess Island Park because of our ability to use the information from those monitors.
1: Along with the musical offerings, there's going to be food trucks on site, but you can also bring your own food and non-alcoholic drinks. In sports, week 8 of the CFL season underway tonight in Regina as the Riders hosting the Edmonton Elks. Riders lead this one 21-20 in the third quarter. Toronto Blue Jays snapped the 4-game winless streak with a 3-1 win over Tampa Bay this afternoon. Chucks, they're back on the track tonight in High River. They're kicking off the Battle of the Foothills. Environment Canada Calgary weather, heat and air quality warnings in place for Calgary and area. Clearing and down to 16 tonight. Smoke is going to clear off tomorrow. We'll see a mix of sun and cloud, but a high all the way up to 32. Sunny and 29 on Saturday. It's 24 degrees. Breaking news when it happens. Our next scheduled news at 10. I'm Russell Skeet.
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8: You are struggling and you finally decide to get help for your mental health. And suddenly you find yourself choosing between a psychologist, a psychiatrist, a social worker, a therapist, a counselor. Who are all these people with these job titles? And who are you supposed to call? How can they help you? That is a great question. And we're going to answer it here on Therapy Thursdays, on a Wednesday, on whatever day of the week it is. I've lost track. Here with therapist and social worker Gary Dierenfeld. Gary, welcome to the show.
9: Good to be with you, and good intro. You really captured it well. People are confused about these things.
8: Thank you. It's almost like introducing guests is my job. Well, the truth is I don't always do a very good job. I'm

guilty of doing it with you here on the show. We talk about mental health topics, yeah, and the type of person you're receiving help from doesn't really matter, or it's one detail. And so I gloss over it. I use these terms interchangeably: psychiatry, psychology, social work, therapist. It's fine for what we do,

0: days on a Wednesday, on whatever day it is. And when we come back, I just want this simple question answered. If I want to just sit down with someone and have them help untangle my life, if I'm just interested in going to therapy for the first time, which profession should I choose? We'll answer that with Gary Gierenfeld in a moment.
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9: The internet can be full of frightening symptoms, miracle cures, and very confident nonsense if you pull over.

0: But in the U.S., chiropractors love, and they're apparently allowed to say, I can crack your back and cure ear infections and fix everything about you. So I love to just have my shocked face on my camera when they say they can cure my kid's autism, which is absolutely not true. And absolutely, like, taking those desperate parents that are struggling and, like, taking money from them.
1: It's interesting. That's an early form of misinformation with celebrities, you know, erroneously connecting vaccines with this kind of stuff. Like, Jenny McCarthy was in, you know, that's like a retro misinformation or, you know.
0: And it's still active. It's like every couple of years, something new kind of comes out and it gets like, oh, I told you it does. Vaccines cause autism. It doesn't, by the way, disclaimer.
1: As someone who posts in videos online trying to fight medical misinformation, you must have a very colorful comment section. What do you learn from your interactions there of people just saying wild things, you're wrong? Do you get into the discourse?
0: I used to, and then I realized for my mental health, I can't engage with everything. The last time I got into a discourse was when someone said my hairline was receding and I had ugly teeth. That one got me.
1: What did you say to that? I would just say, yeah, I know.
0: A video about it. And I'm like, you know, I was in the bomb squad. This was in the cards. It was going to have this hairline was gone. All right. I just go with it.
1: I think your hairline's looking good, Zach. And even if it was receding, I'd still like you.
0: Thank you. Thank you. I don't remember what your initial question. Oh, yeah. Engaging in these comments. Yeah, yeah. So there are some awful people that forget that I'm a real human. You know?
1: Mm-hmm.
0: I get a lot of, you're an AI bot, you're a terrible person, I hope your family burns in a building. And I'm like, oh my God, what?
1: Yeah, I get it. And so you just have to like ignore it, I guess.
0: You do. I've had people like call the police on me and stuff. That's like, people get crazy.
1: Now, before the break, we were talking about you had a really rough childhood. There was arrests. There was a shooting you observed. There was almost dropping out of high school. There was drug use. Then you walked us through your story a bit to where you are now, an anesthesiologist. After everything you've overcome, everything you've learned, what do you want people to take away? What's the message? If you could say anything, and I know you do in your videos, but maybe not only about medicine, but what's possible in our own lives.
0: Honestly, if you are alone right now, if you're depressed, if you're sad, this isn't the end. Things do honestly get better. If you think you're dumb, if you think you can't achieve, you can. I was in foster care. I failed classes throughout school. I almost dropped out, and here I am, a physician. I just truly, truly, you could probably do whatever you want to do. Just keep working, keep trying.
1: All right. You can find more about Dr. Zach Mead's story at drzachmd.com. Check him out on social media. He makes great videos. Zach, I've enjoyed this chat. Thanks so much for being on the show.
0: Thanks for having me, David.
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7: We work hard to strike the right amount of intelligence and ignorance. 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
8: When Dad stays home with the baby and actually has to figure it all out for himself, what happens? Well, a new study suggests that experience can change how couples divide parenting, how they split up housework, can even have an impact on their career for years. So let's dig into it here with Emma Bannister, a professor of consumption and society at the University of Manchester in the UK. Emma, welcome to the show.
9: Thank you so much for having me, David.
8: So you chose to follow a bunch of families for a long period of time who did something different than most people when it comes to parental leave. What exactly did you do? Walk me through this kind of study where you observed people.
9: Okay. So we initially recruited a number of fathers for our study who were taking what's known as shared parental leave. So they were taking a period of time off when their child was very young. And we sort of talked to them several times during a period of 5 years to see, you know, how that was panning out for them, talking to their partners as well in the last interview.
8: And the share of household labour for these particular couples, what did that look like? Or the amount of parental leave, I suppose, is a better way to ask this question.
9: Yeah, I mean, it varied how much leave they took. I think the shortest amount of leave was 1 month. But many of the dads were taking 6 months of leave, one took 8 months. It's actually a sort of scheme where mothers can transfer a portion of their maternity leave to be used by their partners. So it's up to them how much time, well, how they were dividing up that leave.
8: And for some of these couples, was the father the sort of primary caregiver, not just the one who was helping, not just the one who babysat every now and again, who was sort of fully responsible for this small, recently made alive human, the baby?
9: Yeah. I mean, that's a really, really good point. And probably the sort of major focus of the study was we focused on men who during that period of leave, they were the sort of the main carer, as in their partner had gone back to work and they were the one who was staying at home looking after the child. So, and that appears to be the crucial aspect, actually.

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11: I think Spain might have won something over this weekend. But what does all this fuss about soccer reveal when you look beyond the goals? From Norway's unlikely rise to all the sports betting everyone's talking about to even politics in these events, modern soccer might tell us something about society more than it tells us than just sport. I'm here with John Nawright, a professor and dean of the University College at Penn State and also a global sport expert to discuss this. John, welcome to the show.
12: Thanks so much.
11: So I guess our topic is, what does the World Cup tell us about modern sports beyond just the actual games? Because there's so much more to it than just watching a bunch of players chase a ball around on a field or a pitch, I believe it's called.
12: I think one of the exciting things about the World Cup is that any country that's hosting gets an influx of people from all over the world in concentrations they don't normally get. So like the Scotland fans drinking Boston dry. Scottish people visit Boston, but never in the mass that exists in the World Cup. So people begin to identify with, oh, the Scots are fun-loving, joyous people, even though their team loses all the time. Or, you know, the Norwegians with the Roux mass sort of group presence. And so it excites people about countries that, you know, they've never heard of. And, you know, I remember for years whenever the United States was involved in some major international event, whether

0: Has that changed the way that people enjoy the game?
1: Yeah, I think so. I remember this from the last World Cup. A couple of my PhD students had the screen running down with all the changes in the spot betting. Who's going to score the next goal? What minute will the first goal be scored in? And the odds change as the games progress. And so for somebody who's got that kind of fairly addictive personality that entices them to gamble in the first place, it's that excitement, that thrill of the game. And for North Americans, soccer games often end up 1-0 or 0-0 into extra time in the World Cup. And so if you watch the final, for example, it's like, what is this? This is so boring. But with the betting, it creates games within a game that make it quite exciting for the participant.
0: We just have about a minute or so left, but this last question's kind of meaty. FIFA and the World Cup and soccer in general is supposed to be apolitical, but you're laughing. is the very premise of my question laughable? Maybe, but it's supposed to be, at least in its platonic ideal. But what ends up happening is it's just a reflection of our international politics and the way countries relate to each other. It basically just reflects all the problems and non-problems of modern, like, international relations.
1: Absolutely. I mean, FIFA and the IOC both pride themselves on having more member nations than the United Nations. So they almost see themselves as United Nations of sport. And so they see themselves as power players on a global stage, which enables them to try to kind of curry favor with different political leaders in order to enhance their own brand, their own product, and their own value.
0: And do they?
1: 100% they do, because they curry favor with leaders who are willing to invest billions of dollars for that support, like the Qataris did, or like the Russians could do. Command economies work very well for those organizations, because then they can bury the real cost and they get the reputational value. But I'll tell you, the reputational value of Norway and tourism there coming out of this World Cup is insane. But if we go back to the politics of FIFA, I don't think you're going to see that change, because they don't have the structure within itself to basically take down any problems or challenges.
0: Well, John Nahrheit is a professor and dean of the University College at Penn State. He's also a global sport expert. John, I've enjoyed the chat. Thanks for being on the show.
1: Yeah, anytime, mate.
0: That's a wrap on the show. 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
10: This is Global News. I'm Russell Skeet. It's smoky and 24 degrees at 10 o'clock. Calgarians continue to scour the city in hopes of finding Parker, the missing neurodivergent, nonverbal 11-year-old who's been missing since last Thursday. Calgary police have enlisted the help of local realtors, asking them to search and keep searching their empty properties in hopes of finding Parker. Realtor Justine Poirier says she and her fellow realtors have been pooling their resources.
11: Someone started a spreadsheet of all the vacant properties or listings in and around Thorncliffe, and every realtor has been trying to be like, okay, I'll go check this one, you go check that one. One of our colleagues, he is a very close

0: view CCTV footage, nearly 550 tips and more than 2,000 CCTV clips covering 175 locations have been submitted to CPS so far. A person has suffered life-threatening injuries after an incident on the water in the city's northwest. Emergency health services says around 1:10 this afternoon, Calgary Fire rescued an adult from the water near the 85th Street Bridge near Bowness Park. EHS says it transported one adult to the Foothills Hospital in life-threatening condition. Premier Danielle Smith says she's been pleased by the response of other premiers to Alberta's past grievances with the federal government. As October's referendum on separation draws closer, Smith says it's good to know other leaders recognize there's been an imbalance.
1: When they say, we recognize Alberta had grievances and we want to solve them. And that's all I think that we can ask for. I think the Prime Minister has said that. I have heard that other premiers have expressed support for Alberta. We've been signing MOUs. We've been signing agreements like the direct-to-home delivery of liquor.
0: Smith says it shows Albertans they have value and a sense that any problems can be solved. Alberta's opposition says promoting the province's separation referendum is going to cost taxpayers about $360,000. NDP leader Ned Nenshi says the money covers a televised address and social media videos. Smith says the October 19th vote will settle the issue, while opponents call it political theater aimed at appeasing separatists. The Calgary Stampede held a reception for the winners of the Stampede Lotteries this afternoon. The winners of the Stampede Millions, a GMC truck, and several family trailer packages getting to check out their prizes for the first time. The main prize, a Rotary Dream Home package, went to Eleanor and Don Eckert.
2: He's been buying these tickets for over 35 years. Always very positive, and I'm always giving him a very hard time. Are you crazy buying these tickets? We never win a thing. And this year I gave him a really hard time because he bought a lot of tickets. But he said he won. He said, see, I told you. Can't win if you don't have a ticket.
3: I don't get any more crap about buying tickets.
0: Last year, the Stampede Lotteries helped distribute almost $1.8 million to charities across the province. The total amount for this year's program will be announced once the final total is calculated. In sports, week 8 of the CFL season underway tonight in Regina as the Riders hosting the Edmonton Elks. Riders lead this one 34-33 late in the fourth quarter. Toronto Blue Jays snapped the four-game winless slide with a 3-1 win over the Tampa Bay Rays this afternoon in Toronto. And the Chucks were back on the track tonight in High River as they kicked off the Battle of the Foothills. It was High River's Jason Glass leading the way on night one with the fastest time of the night. Chance Bidensmiller finished second. Calgary's Chance Vegan was third. Doug Irvine was fourth. The wagon with the fastest time after four nights of racing wins the title. Environment Canada Calgary weather, heat, and air quality warnings remain in place for Calgary and area. Clearing in 16 tonight. Smoke's going to clear off tomorrow. We'll see a mix of sun and cloud, a high of 32. Sunny and 29 on Saturday. It's 24 degrees. Breaking news when it happens. Our next scheduled news at 11. I'm Russell Skeet.
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7: Happy Thursday? Is that right? Here's the thing. I've already had to adjust from going from my afternoon show, which typically starts at 2 o'clock on 880 Ched, to this 10 o'clock start as I sub in for Shea Gannum, who, for the record, just as a reminder, will be back middle of next week. We'll get back to your regularly scheduled programming with him. Again, it's just having a hard time realizing what day of the week it was. I thought briefly that it was Wednesday. It feels like a Wednesday, but it's Thursday. So that's kind of, I guess, a little bit like when you find a $20 bill when you break out your spring jacket after a long winter. It's a bonus day for me. So happy Thursday to you just after 10 o'clock here. Thanks so much for dialing us up here. And we got a lot in store for you, a whole bunch of conversations coming your way. And of course, I want you to be part of it. And you guys have been great this week, by the way. Whether we agree or not, whether we see eye to eye, it's been real fun talking with you. And if you want the coordinates for those conversations, 780-451-8800-403 974-8255. That's where you can get in on the mix. I certainly want to hear from you, get your two cents on all the things that we're talking about today.

0: And one of the things, by the way, that we typically do on the Courtney Theriault Show every Monday is it's Derek's Days, where we go ahead and we tell you the important and the less important days of the week that are coming up, the holidays, so that you can plan your schedule accordingly. And I'm obviously not there this week on my show, so I missed out on Derek's Days. But fortunately, we have Derek helping us here with production today. Good morning to you, Derek.
1: Hey, buddy. Thanks for the welcome.
0: Yeah, and National Vanilla Ice Cream Day.
1: Yeah, I know.
0: Mm. Right? Is it, though?
1: I think so.
0: Can you eat vanilla ice cream on its own? Or is vanilla ice cream a conduit for sprinkles, chocolate chips, whatever other sort of little bits that you might have in there?
1: You know what? You bring it in right now, and I'll show you how a person can eat it. I can absolutely eat it with nothing on there.
0: Is it your favorite? Or where does it rank in the hierarchy of things?
1: Boy, it's definitely top five. Okay. I'd probably go, I really like maple walnut.
0: Okay.
1: That one's really good, but I do agree. Maybe a little bit of caramel sauce or, like you say, some chocolate chips on there to jazz it up a bit, sure.
0: Yeah, well, there was a survey that was done here. I think it was, I'm looking at it now, it's 2024. So relatively recent in the grand scheme of things, because I don't think our choice of ice cream flavors is going to switch that quickly.
1: Yeah.
0: But the top five favorite ice cream flavors amongst Canadians, it goes butterscotch in fifth, 8% of Canadians, maple walnut, 10% and fourth. That's tied with mint chocolate at 10%.
1: Ooh, like together mint chocolate.
0: Yeah.
1: Okay.
0: Yeah, basically the mint ice cream with the little chocolate bits in it.
1: Mm.
0: And then vanilla is the runner-up, coming up on the heels of chocolate. Chocolate winning by a 13% to 11% margin.
1: Wow, so strawberry didn't even place?
0: Strawberry comes in a eighth.
1: Okay.
0: Yeah. The rest of the ones that earned a vote on this list were in descending order from sixth going down: butterscotch, cookie dough, cookies and cream, strawberry, moose tracks, Neapolitan, and something called moon mist.
1: I'm going to have to Google that one.
0: Yeah, I feel like someone's going to give me the information that I need on the text line at 780-451-8800, 403-974-8255, and they will open my eyes to the possibilities, the wonders that is moon mist ice cream.
1: If it's top 10, it's got to be good. What was the other moose track?
0: Moose tracks. It's a chocolate ice cream with is it pecan clusters? Some sort of cluster in it. I can't remember exactly what it is, but I've definitely had that before. So, if you got thoughts on that, by the way, just wanted to start the show off on a happy note, on a positive note, and hone in on that, because again, we're going to have a lot of serious conversations coming up here throughout the rest of the show today. We're going to talk about affordable housing on a couple of different fronts. We're going to take a look at what's happening next door in BC. We know that this quote-unquote bailout of developers for some 2,000 condos that were basically sitting lights out, empty. The federal government, the provincial government stepping up saying that, no, we're not bailing them out. It's part of our plan to get folks into houses to bolster the affordable housing supply in BC. And so I want to take a closer look at that, kind of sort through fact from fiction, while also, debating whether or not, as we take a look at the condo market across Canada right now, it is soft. It is not a great place to be in a lot of ways, especially if you're looking to get out of your condo. And perhaps, maybe there is an opportunity for the Canadian government to take advantage of this to help address some of the issues that we're seeing. So we're going to have that conversation coming up. We're also going to talk about, we're halfway through the summer here right now, and students, post-secondary students, starting to make plans for the fall, returning to class in September. And a big part of that equation is, where are you going to stay? And what's staggering about that is I was looking up the stats, and the Canadian homeless rate for the average person is about 1 in 400. When it comes to post-secondary students, it's about 1 in 3. So it's a notable difference. And so I want to get into that conversation. Certainly, as you know, we're talking about affordable housing here in Edmonton, lodge housing, infill, all these little permutations, and just get a sense as to whether or not enough is being done to address that issue for the future leaders of tomorrow. We're also going to talk a little bit of healthcare. We're going to talk about mosquitoes. By the way, do you have a home remedy? Is there something that you do above and beyond just grabbing a can of off and dousing yourself in that? Is there something that you do differently to try and bite back against the mosquitoes? By the way, yeah, 780-451-8800-439-74-8255. We're going to get into a conversation around this explosion of mosquitoes and apparently an explosion in cases of something called Skeeter syndrome. Yeah, I didn't know this existed until I read this article. And so we'll dive into that. One of the other things we're going to talk about, too, is the sudden proliferation, explosion of e-scooter injuries. And it's staggering that, you know, despite the fact that the city keeps saying these are the rules of the road and, you know, you should be wearing a helmet, you know, you should be going at no faster than maybe 10, 15 kilometers an hour, even though these things have a 20 kilometer an hour cap on them. Don't go on the sidewalk. All this stuff. The city basically in Calgary, in Edmonton, doing their best to try to get people, to encourage people to do this from a safe perspective. Don't ride with your kids, right? Because people are basically using their kids as airbags on these e-scooters in a lot of instances. So we're going to take a look at this because there's been an explosion in the number of injuries and the severity of injuries that people are dealing with as a result of their use of e-scooters. And I guess to you, I guess a question I got for you, do you think enough is being done to regulate e-scooters in our cities? Do you think that we're doing a good job managing these devices, managing riders? Obviously, the numbers in the emergency room suggest we're not. And it's mind-boggling. I couldn't find it in Calgary, by the way. But we know that, you know, people have been run off the sidewalk. We know that people have steered into traffic. We're talking about all these injuries. And in Edmonton last year, there wasn't one fine issued. You're supposed to be able to get a $250 fine for a violation, but there's no fine, right? And the helmets. There's no rule that says you have to wear a helmet if you're using an e-scooter in Calgary or Edmonton. It's encouraged for your benefit, but there's no rule on that. So I'm curious about that. We're going to have that talk coming up a little bit later on. So if you do have thoughts on how cities are handling e-scooters. Again, 780-451-8800, 403-974-8255. You guys have started to share in on some of these conversations, and we'll get to your text. We'll get to your phone lines as we get the ball rolling here on this Thursday edition. It's not Wednesday. It's Thursday edition of the Shea Ganim Show with yours truly, Courtney Theriault.
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0: For a brief moment today, I thought it was Wednesday. Someone on the text line says, regarding not knowing what day it is, quote, time flies when you are unconscious. But I'm very conscious today because you guys are keeping me awake with all the thoughts that you've got on some of the little conversations that we've started here today. And one of them was about mosquitoes and just the explosion that we've seen of these little blood suckers over the course of the last several weeks. What with us being in the throes of what is shaping up to be the wettest summer on record here in many parts of Alberta. I was seeing in some instances the mosquito counts in Edmonton have gone up. I think from May to June, it went up 10,000%, and it's only gotten worse from there. And I've been asking you, do you have any home remedies or solutions, ways to try and tamp down on these pesky critters? And Carrie was quick to dial up on this. Good morning to you. How's it going?
16: Good morning, Gordon. I'm doing pretty good.
0: Oh, good, good. Yeah, you wanted to get in on this, yeah.
16: Yeah, what it is, it's very simple. It's been around for a long time. It's called patchouli oil.
0: Okay.
16: Patchouli, and then you can use the patchouli oil, and it's 100 times better than just your DEET. And you can also use the incense sticks as well.
0: Yeah,
16: they just hate it.
0: Yeah, well, that's good because that's the thing, right? As soon as you just break out your can of bug spray and you just start blasting yourself with it, you get a waft of that. You can't help but choke on it. Whereas with patchouli, they might not like it. It's a much more soothing for us than having to breathe in those chemicals, right?
16: Yes, it is.
0: Yeah. Well, that's a great suggestion, Carrie. I appreciate that. And certainly looking for alternatives on this. So thanks for that. Enjoy the rest of your Thursday, my friend.
16: I sure will. And I really enjoy your show.
0: Well, appreciate that. Always like a good, kind word. Hey, Sebastian, I hear you've got some thoughts on the state of mosquitoes in Alberta this summer.
17: Yeah,
6: Yeah, you betcha. We're on an acreage and we're getting eaten alive out there. And the DEET stuff, after more and more reports saying that stuff just isn't good for you, so the wife looked into some natural stuff.
0: Yeah.
6: And she found one that uses lavender oil, lemon, like citrus, and vinegar, and then water. And it works best if you put it on your clothing. And it seems to work really well. Like, you're not coming in all sticky and stuff from the DEET. And it repels the bugs. So that's my little one that way.
0: Okay. I like that. Yeah.
6: And then I also wanted to do a quick weigh-in. I know it's a bit early, but, you know, with the scooters and stuff. I think that they're just the

0: flavor of choice right now, because I've still had so many more problems with people on bicycles than I have with people on scooters. And I can almost guarantee that there's no fines going out for the dumbasses on bikes either.
1: Yeah, no, and that's one thing is that both cities have been are very much still leaning into the education side of things, that they don't want to punish cyclists, they don't want to punish people who are on e-scooters when it comes to them, you know, breaking the law, right? Like, I mean, if you got somebody going, you know, 20 kilometers an hour on a bike or on an e-scooter on the sidewalk, you know, I mean, it doesn't sound fast, but it's kind of a little bit of a missile for, you know, the pedestrians who might be on the sidewalks. And certainly run the risk of having to jump out of the way in some instances. I know I've had to.
0: Yeah, the pedestrians and as well as the driver, when you get somebody ripping down a sidewalk, you're not expecting somebody to jump off the sidewalk that quick. If you're, like, you know, making your turn or whatever, like, you know, a pedestrian, you're used to a certain speed, but if someone's coming whipping, you may not quite be prepared for that.
1: Yeah, no, there is always the risk of a domino effect. And that's why, you know, I mean, in some instances, you're seeing a more severe level of injury in ERs in this province. I mean, you know, there was, looking at the numbers, 1,800 e-scooter injuries 2 years ago. Now we're up to 3,100, I think, last year. So something's amiss, my friend.
0: I'd like to also see the bicycle stats to see if the injuries on bicycles are anywhere near what the e-scooters are.
1: Yeah, no, and that's a good question. I know there was a report that said the number of I can't speak to bikes overall, but to the number of e-bike incidents, those have gone up. The electric bike injuries have also taken an uptick. So there is something to be said for that as well. Sebastian, appreciate it, my friend. And
0: thank you.
1: Thanks for the recipe, and good luck with all the swatting out there on the acreage.
0: Yeah, you betcha. Happy Thursday.
1: Happy Thursday, indeed. Yeah, everyone seems to want to get in on this. And anything we can do to try and, I guess, minimize our use of products like DEET or any of this other stuff. If you got a suggestion, by all means, Lauren texted to say that I haven't used DEET this year. My yard work has stalled, but I have to take the pup out for a pee, so I wear my hoodie with my hood up and long pants. Very hot right now. I might have to give in. And use some of the DEET stuff. Yeah, Grant from Calgary is with us, and you're picking up on this mosquito thread. How you doing, my friend?
2: I'm doing good, Cord. How you doing, buddy?
1: Well, thankfully, I'm not outside having to basically play whack-a-mole with the mosquitoes on my arm, so I've got that going for me right now. How are things for you with the mosquitoes?
2: When we're golfing, I mean, it really sucks when you're golfing, especially if you golf like me. They call me Yogi Bear because I spend most of my time in the woods, of course. but anyways, mosquitoes are bad for that too. We've been finding, and we've been trying a whole bunch of those patches that you put on your clothing and stuff like that. And I can't remember the name of the one that we tried, and it didn't work that bad. But I liked some of the other suggestions that the fellows had here as well.

0: well, about the different type of... Yeah, how do you spell that first one?
1: Patchouli. Yeah, I don't know if it was you. Someone had texted in and said, did he say truly oil? Yeah, so patchouli oil is, it's patch, P-A-T-C-H-O-U-L-I.
0: Okay, good. Yeah, I'm going to give that stuff a try. I just wanted to pick up on one other point that you were having the other day. I tried to get in and on the people, like, for being sick and things like that, for work and things like that.
1: Yeah.
0: I do not know why, like, more times I've gone to my Safeway that I've been going to for 30-odd years, and I know everybody, right? But as soon as somebody coughs into that, I'm a bit of a germaphobe, but I always say, are you sick right now, right? And I just ask them, right? And it's okay to ask them, right? But if you've been sick for like 4 days and you got it like 4 days earlier, after that, my doctor tells me 4 to 5 days, you're not contagious anymore. I don't know why companies don't have it so that if you get sick, you call up and they say, yeah, you've got to stay away 4 days. Also, another point, over in Japan, my brother was over there for a while. And you know, when you see people with masks, a lot of people think it's because of the pollution. No, it's because if you're sick, you have to wear a mask in public. If the police or security or whatever see you, right, and you're coughing or something, they'll literally come up and they have the right to take you down to a station and test to see if you're sick. And it's something like a $1,200 fine.
1: Okay.
0: So when you see people in Japan, they have the mask on. So I guess masks kind of work. I mean, it must work a little bit. But anyways, those are my points.
1: Well, no, hey, I appreciate that, Grant. And hopefully the patchouli works for you, my friend.
0: You have a great day.
1: You too. Yes, someone, we're talking about how patchouli basically scares off mosquitoes. And someone had actually mentioned here that, it scares off mosquitoes, but it's just going to attract hippies, right? Then you're going to be swatting at hippies all day long. Lots of thoughts on the scooters as well here. Someone also said, seriously, what side of the city are all these mosquitoes on? Because I haven't seen many at all. You're doing something right, apparently, because wherever there has been a pool of water, there are hundreds, if not thousands, of these little pesky critters getting down to business. So on the issue of e-scooters, someone says e-scooters, bikes, etc., will be forced to be licensed, registered, insured within 5 years or less. All dangerous and involve payouts when there is an accident. So just a little taste on that conversation. We'll try to keep the ball rolling on that here. I got lots more coming at you. A little bit of a pause. More of the Shea Ganem Show on the other side of 9:30. I'm Courtney Theriault.

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7: 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From the misuse of AI and the rise of deepfakes to the dangerous spread of misinformation, it's getting harder for Canadians to separate fact from fiction. That's why having a trustworthy news source is vital. At Global News, we're committed to objective journalism that cuts through the noise. 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
9: We're talking a whole bunch of things here and hoping to be talking about mosquitoes with an allergist, an expert on this, a pediatric allergist coming up here in a few minutes because of a new condition. This is not a new condition, I guess, but an explosion on this condition called Skeeter syndrome. As we've seen a massive uptick in the number of these bloodsuckers in Alberta as a result of all this rain that we've seen, these wet conditions, these pools of water, we've seen an increase in Skeeter syndrome. So we're going to get to that in a moment. We're asking you guys, by the way, about any ideas that you have to combat this outside of basically just covering yourself in chemicals. Someone says, hey, I've got a great mosquito repellent. It's a garlic-based product that they sell in Camrose called Mosquito Barrier. Okay, I like that. I was also looking up some other solutions last night, some unusual solutions, because here's the thing. When my wife went to get bug spray a couple weeks ago, it was the last can on the shelf. Another friend told me that they also got the last can on the shelf when they went to get it a couple weeks ago, too. So it sounds like there is definitely a lack of off available in stores right now. So it got me wondering, are there other things that we can do to avoid becoming an all-you-can-suck buffet? So I was looking at this, and here are a couple of really weird ones. You can try something called the Bucket of Doom. It's a dark-colored bucket. You fill it with water, grass, and leaves to basically mimic the breeding ground. And then you pair it with a biological larvicide. And what you do is you trick the ladies into laying their eggs in this bucket, and they die. Morbid, right? Then there's also the soda bottle CO2 trap. That's where you cut a plastic bottle, throw in some brown sugar and yeast, bubbles carbon dioxide to mimic a breathing animal, and you trick those poor suckers into coming into the bottle, and they die. And then, of course, this last one is, it's interesting. It's called the mud suit. You

0: your exposed skin and thin clothes in a thick layer of wet or dried mud to physically block bites and mask your body scent. Success is not guaranteed. Yeah, I think, you know what, if the alternative is dousing myself in chemicals or basically turning myself into a mud man, I'm gonna go with the spray. I'm sorry. That's just me. Yeah, so we're hoping to get our expert on this conversation, just trying to work out some of the kinks on that. And when we do get her, we'll dive into this Skeeter syndrome a little bit more. Yeah, someone says, forget bug spray. You want to stop mosquitoes? Use bear spray. Oh, yeah.
1: Does it work, though? Maybe.
0: Oh, well, you'll have a story to tell at the very least.
1: That's for sure.
0: Right? Yeah, one of the other conversations, as I mentioned, we're talking about e-scooters and the obviously proliferation that we've seen of them in the cities in particular. And, of course, there are two types. It's worth noting, right? You've got the ones that are licensed through the city, and those ones come with, I believe, a cap, supposedly tapped out at 20 kilometers an hour. But if you buy your own scooter, it's more of the wild, wild west, and you could see some of these just go scooting past you at the speed of a car. A few folks texting in on that front. Someone says 20 kilometers an hour cap. No way. The ones in the front window in the mall are advertised as going 63 kilometers, and they go even higher, sometimes up to 70 kilometers. They keep up in traffic, adding that the person in this question says, I work with guys that use them as their primary form of transportation. Yeah, more people saying that, yeah, the privately owned e-scooters can go up to 50 kilometers an hour. I regularly see a 10-year-old kid zoom past my house going at least that. And his 4-year-old sister is on the same scooter, hanging on for dear life, both helmetless. And that's the big thing for me as I take a look at the type of injuries that people are having. And I think we need to do something about this helmet thing, right? Because if you're on the North Saskatchewan River, for example, the folks at the city say, hey, look, if you're going to be there, you have to wear a life jacket. It's the law. It's mandated. And if you don't, it's a $250 fine. And so with the number of e-scooter injuries going through the roof, it's surprising to me that we're still relying on education and maybe not being a little bit more heavy-handed in terms of making sure that, you know, we don't have as many people coming to the hospital with concussions or what was this other injury, something called face smash. Yeah, that doesn't sound pleasant. If you've ever had a case of face smash. Yes. Okay. So let's steer back to our conversation about mosquitoes. And one of the things that I've been talking about here is, as we have seen an increase in the bugs this summer, we've also seen an increase in Skeeter syndrome. And yeah, it can be a real son of an itch, to say the least. And so to talk to us a little bit about this, joined now by a pediatric allergist and clinical immunologist at McMaster University, Dr. Miriam Hanna with us today. Good day to you.
2: Good day to you.
0: So let's talk about this Skeeter syndrome. It sounds serious and a lot more potent than a normal mosquito bite.
2: Well, you know what? It looks worse than what it actually is what I'll say. It's like an exaggerated reaction to a mosquito bite. So imagine what you normally get and what it looks like with your mosquito bite, and imagine somebody that gets a 10-centimeter tennis ball look with that one mosquito bite. And if it happens on their face or their joints, then they can look like that face smash that you were just telling me about a second ago. Or it can be quite disfigured for the day or two that it is there. So looks bad, actually harmless, but looks quite bad.
0: Yeah, well, one of the folks we work with here at the studio, my producer on my normal show, I think, now that I've learned about this, she had basically, you know, kind of a little bit of a half softball on her leg as a result of this. And we were really concerned at the time, but I think this is what it was in that instance. What is it, though, that triggers this? How does it go from being just a little nuisance to something that makes you look a little bit like the Elephant Man?
2: Precisely right. Yeah. So it is a response of your immune system not recognizing or basically being on hyper alert from its first mosquito bite. And so we definitely see it in our young ones or early on in the season where somebody may know.

0: not be used to mosquito bites. And their first few, their immune system may have just a over response, locally overreact and cause that inflammation. So it can look big, red, hot, swollen for a couple of days, and then it eventually dissipates. And actually, if you follow those same people later into the season or a few years in when they're used to more mosquito bites, it tends to get better over time in the general population.
1: All right. So yeah, so kids then would be more prone to being the ones that are getting these little exaggerated bites.
0: That's absolutely right. The younger they are, the more common that we see it in them, because they've simply not had enough mosquito bites in their years.
1: There you go. Kind of like, I guess, instead of having like a chicken pox party, you have a mosquito party, right?
0: I hear that's what's happening in Alberta these days.
1: Yeah, no, it's a party everywhere you go with the mosquitoes in Alberta these days. So obviously it doesn't sound generally like it's a big deal, but are there instances where maybe this does become an issue where you need to seek care?
0: So there's two separate things to, I guess, worry about with it. Okay. One is, has that spot become infected? And in a small proportion of patients that get these big golf ball, softball size bites, they'll scratch them and then bacteria can enter and it can become infected. So rather than it getting better, it gets redder, hotter, more painful, and then would benefit from antibiotics, and they need to seek medical care for that. Most people will worry that it's an allergic reaction that's going to impact the rest of their body, like an anaphylaxis kind of reaction or a systemic allergic reaction. That means like they're worried that happens on their neck, it's their airway or something else of that matter. And that actually you can reassure almost the entire world about and say, this is incredibly, incredibly rare, not going to happen and not an area of concern. So if you're worried, it's more to talk about your doc to your doctor to say, well, what can I do if I get these really uncomfortable mosquito bites to deal with them? And then the other part is, if they're infected, what do you more urgently need to see somebody for, potentially some antibiotics to clear up?
1: When we talk about, you know, remedies, I mean, do we lean on antibiotics? Do we just kind of let it play itself out of our system? Or what could we do, I guess, just to kind of, you know, let the swelling come down?
0: Yeah, so in the majority of kids and in the majority of adults that get these big localized swellings, they're not infected, they don't need antibiotics, and they just need a little bit of time. What can help? Local ice pack to that area that's a little bit more swollen, that can help with the pain and the redness and swelling. Even some antihistamines, so some non-sedating, those long-acting antihistamines that are available over-the-counter for kids as well as adults. And even some over-the-counter hydrocortisone to just help with that itch, so some steroid cream over the counter to help locally with that itch so that we don't scrape it open or cause it to get infected. So all those tend to help, and that's typically all that the majority need with these kinds of bites. Again, very rare, but if it's getting worse over days and it's spreading and the person is unwell or it's in pain, then it probably needs somebody to take a look at it. But the majority of kids and the majority of adults, this can be taken care of comfortably at home.
1: Is this something that's caused by a specific type of mosquito, like some of the ones that we've got here, or is this something that we see in other parts of the world?
0: Other parts of the world, and in fact the protein part that your body is reacting to is very cross-reactive. Doesn't matter what species, many people will be sensitive regardless of what mosquito bite type or mosquito type is going around.
1: Is this exclusive to mosquitoes, or are there other insect bites that can kind of give us this inflammation?
0: Well, that's a great question. And so typically, people that make an exaggerated response just to mosquito bites will also make exaggerated responses to other types of bites locally, but not systemically, meaning they won't progress to a big allergic reaction everywhere else. But it's possible that they get a spider bite and they also get a big juicy welt or bubble there. It's less well described. And Peter syndrome was actually just described for mosquitoes only. The term was actually coined in Canada, believe it or not, out of Winnipeg in the 90s, in the late 90s. So this is something like Canadians have been the first to claim this syndrome in the world.
1: I love that. Winnipeg, they invented the Slurpee and they invented Skeeter syndrome.
0: Exactly. Exactly. There right. you go.
1: They're putting them on the global map for that. I love the alliteration of it, though, by the way. So here's the thing. At the end of the day, then, if you do wind up with one of these welts that you're pretty sure is as a result of a mistake,

0: mosquito bite. Long and short of it is, don't sweat it.
1: Don't sweat it. Use some comfort measures. It will get better. Just give it a day or two and it'll totally go away.
0: Yeah, well, the good news is with my producer who did have what we believe to be Skeeter syndrome, I was joking that we were going to have to amputate, but we did not have to amputate.
1: Oh, that's a happy ending. There you go.
0: I just made that joke because I'm a jerk. I acknowledge I'm a jerk. So, well, Miriam, this is good. I think this is a lot of reassurance for folks out there that, like I said, I mean, we're seeing a little bit more of that this year just because of the number of mosquito instances that we're all dealing with as a result of all of this rain. And so I think this certainly peace of mind for folks out there. So thanks for coming on. Appreciate the chat.
1: Thanks for having me.
0: There you go. That is Dr. Miriam Hanna. She is a pediatric allergist and clinical immunologist at McMaster University. Just throwing some cold water over concerns that folks might have about this Skeeter syndrome. It's where you get one of those little pesky critters sitting on your arm. It takes a little peck at you. And, you know, maybe an hour later, 2 hours later, you have a golf ball on your arm. It's a nuisance. It's an inconvenience. It's unsightly, but it's also going to go away pretty quickly. And so that's reassuring. You guys have a lot of thoughts on that. You have lots of thoughts on e-scooters. And we're going to pull in you folks for more of these conversations. It's Courtney Terrio subbing in for Shea Ganim. Of course, the coordinates you can get to 780-451-8800, 403-974-8255.
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3: A couple thoughts on the mosquito conversation that we were talking about there. Someone says they swear by the product Afterbite in dealing with the itchiness that comes from a peck from a mosquito. And Kent says, for mosquito repellent, look up Thermacell. I've been using it for years, and you can camp in your boxer shorts and not one mosquito, providing a 20-square-foot barrier. It's not cheap, but very effective. He also adds, happy Wednesday/Thursday. Yes, didn't know what day of the week it was to kick things off. One of the conversations we had earlier in the show was we were talking about Canadians' favorite ice cream. It is National Vanilla Ice Cream Day, the second most popular flavor amongst Canadians, just a couple points percentage-wise behind chocolate. But there was one on the list of top 10 that I was left scratching my head over, one I've never had before, something called Moon Mist. And our intrepid producer, Derek Scott, managed to track down the vital information, what the heck is Moon Mist ice cream?
4: Yeah, apparently it's a more Atlantic Canada treat. So it says it's iconic, brightly colored, famous in the Atlantic. It's got bubble gum in it, yellow banana, and purple grape. So it kind of looks purpley, blue, and yellow. Looks delicious.
3: There's way too much going on there.
4: I know. I'm not crazy about the gum ones, because then your jaw gets really sore from chomping away on the gum.
3: Yeah, how do you do that? Like, you chew the gum as you're eating the ice cream?
4: Yeah.
3: It feels like I get the whole notion of chewing bubble gum and walking, but eating ice cream and chewing bubble gum?
4: Yeah.
3: Roddy Piper wouldn't even be able to do that.
4: Yeah, no kidding. Well, that was actually a popular one. I remember at one of the ice cream shops, it was just literally bubble gum ice cream, and it was little bits of gum inside the ice cream, and you'd end up with this mouth full of just the hardest gum you've ever chewed, and your mouth would get so sore, and you'd have a hard time even getting through the ice cream.
3: Yeah, I mean, and then what do you do with that many pieces of gum in the ice cream? Do you just chew all of them?
4: Spit
3: or do you put them in your pocket for later?
5: You're supposed to swallow it.
4: Yeah.
3: Oh, you are? Okay.
5: Like, I'm pretty sure this is a gum you're allowed to swallow.
4: Yeah. It's tedious.
3: Okay. it seems like it takes the fun out of ice cream.
4: It kind
3: of
4: did.
3: In a lot of ways.
4: The other one, too, that we were talking about was Moose Tracks, and we wanted to make sure that one is vanilla ice cream, peanut butter cups, and fudge.
3: That's what it is.
4: Yeah, yes. That sounds delicious.
3: Okay. That one, I've had that before. I just forget what the recipe was.
4: Yeah.
3: But that one, yeah, it doesn't sound like you have an additional workload to try and get your way through it.
4: Yeah.
3: Right? Thank you very much for that, Derek.
4: Welcome.
3: What else were we talking about? We're talking about scooters, and we're going to talk with a doctor coming up here in a little bit to kind of, you know, work through this and talk about, you know, some of the things that he's seeing when it comes to e-scooters and e-bikes. Some of the injuries you're getting, the number of injuries going through the roof, the types of injuries becoming far more severe. We're talking everything from concussions. We're talking to a condition I just learned about today called face smash. Again, not something I hope to ever experience. You guys have been sharing thoughts with us at 780-451-8800, 403-974-8255. Here's just a little taste of that right now. I've said over and over, municipalities need to license bikes of all kind and electric scooters as such. Anyone over the age of 15 or before given that license must take a lesson on road rules and safety. It would provide a revenue source and fines for those caught blowing through stop signs and lights and going faster than allowed. Someone says, hey, you know what, though? The fines don't really matter if you can't catch the little buggers. I mean, how do you fine a 15-year-old anyway? Regulation needs to start at the sale point. So a couple thoughts there. And I know that Arthur wants to get in on the

0: Scooter Conversation. Happy Thursday to you, sir.
1: Happy Thursday, Courtney. How are you doing today?
0: I'm holding good. I'm looking forward to having some moon mist ice cream later, apparently. I'm kidding, I'm not.
1: Also not the bubblegum camp and ice cream, but to each their own.
0: Indeed. You're looking to talk about the e-scooter conversation.
1: Yeah, so sure, Courtney, I'll be brief here. I just wanted to paint a picture for yourself and the audience, and your Edmonton audience will certainly be able to probably visualize this. So my wife and I went to the Great Outdoor Comedy Fest Saturday night, Kinsman Park. We

0: from there to the festival. So as we were walking, one e-scooter came flying up, and about the, you know, right before he almost hit my wife, laid on his bell or horn, and caused her to jump out of the way. And so we had a verbal exchange about, you know, responsible riding, or what are you doing flying on the sidewalk with hordes of people walking? And then subsequently, unfortunately, the Comedy Fest was called early because of a storm up here Saturday night. And as people are going across the Walterdale, you can imagine, you know, 15,000 people, you know, many people crossing back to the north side of the river. People on scooters are ringing their bells like they're ambulances. And I just, I don't understand this mentality of, because I'm on a scooter, I automatically get to go in front of you and I have the right of way. So I guess I would just suggest to scooter riders, be mindful that, one, you're not supposed to be on the sidewalk, and even though you are, you know, be cognizant of the people around you before someone gets hurt. And I'm very curious to hear what your doctor guests have to say on that.
1: Yeah, well, thank you for that, Arthur, and glad that certainly nothing came of that encounter with you and the scooter and your wife on the weekend. Yeah, we're going to continue that conversation coming up here. I think we have that happening in the 12 o'clock. We're going to have that conversation at noon today. But we're going to continue talking lots more on your thoughts as the Shea Ganim Show continues here on this Thursday morning with me, Courtney Theriault.
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2: From the National Newsroom of the Canadian Press, I'm David Augustine. The Trump administration says it is hitting dozens of countries with tariffs, citing forced labor in supply chains, but it is not expected to impact how Canada is currently being slammed with duties.
3: The United States Trade Representative's office announced the new duties on more than 60 nations hours before President Donald Trump's previous tariff tool was set to expire. Canada, Mexico, and the United Kingdom are among the countries getting hit with a 10% tariff, while other nations are seeing a 12.5% levy. But the new tariff will not apply to goods compliant under the Canada-US-Mexico agreement. The Canadian government previously told the Trump administration that the new legislation combating forced labor and supply chains should shield Canada from new tariffs. Kelly Malone, the Canadian Press, Washington.
2: Prime Minister Mark Carney says he could have done a better job explaining the details of the Gordie Howe International Bridge. The deal will see the bridge open to traffic between Ontario and Michigan next week. Speaking to reporters in Charlottetown, Carney says there's no splitting of tolls under that agreement until all of Canada's debt is repaid.
4: In parallel with this, there is an agreement in principle, which was published earlier this week, between Canada and the United States. And under that agreement, there is a sharing of net revenue.

0: vacation plans are locked in, so motorists are grinning and bearing the increased costs.
1: I don't think that we're going to see a significant drop in demand until after the summer driving season is over, until after Labor Day. Then we likely will start to see potentially sizable drop in gasoline demand as Canadians get back to the grind, as schools reopen.
0: A barrel of West Texas Intermediate crude oil hovered above 92 U.S. cents a barrel Thursday, while Seaborne Light crude traded above $100 U.S. And an alarming incident raising concerns about the dangers of artificial intelligence. OpenAI saying an advanced system being tested went rogue and hacked another AI company on its own.
2: Back in 2023, our Rebecca Jarvis asked OpenAI CEO Sam Altman about the possibility of his AI models escaping.
3: The model itself, can it take the place of that human? Could it become more powerful than that human?
4: It waits until someone gives it an input. This is a tool that is very much in human control.
5: Bipartisan legislation introduced would authorize the Homeland Security Department to slow down or stop an AI system that has the potential to cause catastrophic harm.
0: That was ABC's Elizabeth Schulze reporting. This is the Canadian Press. In sports, Lauren Rowe and Kaylee Hunter scored second-half goals. Goalkeeper Sabrina D'Angelo made two saves, and the visiting AFC Toronto moved into sole possession of third place with a 2-0 win over the Montreal Roses in Northern Super League play. Toronto improved to 5 wins, 4 losses, and 3 draws for 18 points, 2 points up on the Vancouver Rise, and 6 behind the second-place Roses. American Ben Coles eagled the final hole for a 9-under-62 and a 2-shot lead Thursday after the first round of the 3M Open, leaving top-ranked Scottie Scheffler 3 shots back. And quarterback Fernando Mendoza, the top pick in this year's NFL draft, signed a 4-year, $57.27 million U.S. contract with the Las Vegas Raiders. Mendoza was the last of the Raiders' 10 draft picks to sign. Veteran Kirk Cousins, who signed a free agent contract with $20 million U.S. guaranteed, enters camp today as the number one quarterback. From the Canadian Press, I'm David Augustine.
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8: We were talking about a whole bunch of things, including ice cream today. It's National Vanilla Ice Cream Day, Canada's second favorite ice cream flavor. And one of the others that made the top 10 list was Moon Mist. And Derek Scott was able to track down the recipe of what exactly that was. It's something I'm unfamiliar with. Tends to be pretty popular on the East Coast. And someone texted in, someone who works at Foothills Creamery, on the text line at 780-451-8800, 403-974-8255. And they offered two things. They said that it's bubblegum flavored, no pieces. So that's I guess, clears it up a little bit. I can understand bubblegum flavor.
9: Yeah.
8: It's the bubblegum pieces that just I couldn't wrap my head around.
9: No, that's tough. Literally, yeah. It's tough to eat.
8: Yeah, no kidding. And they say that bubblegum is their number one seller.
9: Really? It does say here that they sell Moon Mist there, too.
8: Interesting stuff. Okay, now that I know that I'm not going to give my jaw a serious workout enjoying ice cream, maybe I will indulge in a little bit. And here, you know what? As we continue to open our eyes about the possibilities of ice cream, someone says, shark bite ice cream.
9: Yum.
8: Is my favorite.
9: Okay, what's that one?
8: Well, that's where you come in, my friend.
9: Okay,
8: you're the research department here alongside Sarah at the Shea Gadam Show. So find that, track that down, and we'll get into that. If you got thoughts on that, always, like I say, 780-451-8800, 403-974-8255. Well, what sounds worse? That something will double in price or that'll increase by 100%? Well, the end result is the same in both cases, but the bigger the number, the scarier it sounds. So when we hear Donald Trump intends to slap a 50% tariff on a wide range of Canadian goods on August 19th, it certainly sounds significant. And for many, let's not gloss over it, it is going to be significant. But does a 50% tariff actually mean a 50% increase in tariff rates? Well, the headline might be a little misleading. And to help break it down with us to truly understand the nuts and bolts of these numbers, joined now by Associate Professor of Economics at the University of Toronto, Joseph Steinberg, with us this morning. Good day to you.

0: happy to be here. Thanks for having me.
1: So, you hear 50%. It's a scary number in a lot of ways. But you're saying perhaps the effect is a lot more muted than what the headline says.
0: I think that's right. My calculations indicate that the 50% tariffs will only apply to about 5 to 5.5% of our exports. And what that means is essentially that the kind of overall average effective tariff rate on everything that we sell to the United States is only going to rise by something like 2.5 percentage points.
1: Yeah, because when we hear 50% and then we hear it's going to apply to, you know, 20 billion, 28 billion, whichever number you subscribe to, it all sounds like a lot. But to your point, right? Like, I mean, 20 billion is not chump change, but a relative drop in the bucket. Having said that, of course, let's be blunt. There are going to be some industries that are going to be feeling some real pain on this, though.

0: Absolutely. So it's important to emphasize that there are three separate 50% tariff orders.
1: Yeah.
0: One is in response to our ban on, provincial bans on selling American alcohol. Another of these orders relates to dairy. And the third order relates to the automotive sector. And so those first two orders, dairy and alcohol, they are what I would characterize as fairly symmetric in that they're going to raise tariffs on lots of dairy and alcohol products that we sell. And so for the alcohol industry, this is going to be a big problem. A huge chunk of our alcohol products are sold to the United States. And so, producers, distillers, winemakers, et cetera, they probably going to get hurt by this. Dairy, I think, the pain is going to be a lot less simply because of our supply management system. Mm-hmm. The vast majority of our dairy output is actually sold domestically, so tariffs probably not going to be that big of a deal. Everything else is just kind of a random smattering of goods, electrical machinery, plastics, furniture, paper and paperboard, beverages, all different kinds of things. And there, the pain is probably going to be more widely dispersed. There'll be some individual producers in those, kind of random categories of goods that might get hit pretty hard. But I think really alcohol is probably where the biggest pain is going to be felt.
1: Yeah, and I do want to get to that momentarily because I have some thoughts. But at the end of the day, the biggest exports, the ones that put the most money in our kitty, those seem to still be kind of safe, whether it's through CUSMA or just the fact that the United States really needs this stuff.
0: Yeah, that's right. So these new 50% tariffs don't apply to energy. They don't apply to potash. And these new 50% tariffs don't apply to any of the products that are already getting hit, in many cases quite hard, by the U.S.'s sectoral tariffs on steel, aluminum, autos, softwood lumber. So those sectors are, already getting hit. But these new 50% tariffs aren't going to stack on top. So they're going to kind of be operating as in the same way that they've been operating over the last year or so.
1: Yeah, okay. Now, with the alcohol side of the equation, what's interesting to me, because we can get supply management, as you said, obviously a different beast, and that's a conversation that we could probably spend 15, 20, 30 minutes on another day. But with the alcohol, I'm curious about your thoughts on this, right? Because obviously a big hit for the industry in terms of us supplying the United States. It's in response to some provinces basically banning U.S. booze on our shelves. But I'm talking to folks here in Alberta, in the industry, where we don't have that ban in place. And they're saying, hey, you know what? People, they're basically snubbing. They're putting their nose up against American alcohol. It's just gathering dust on the shelf. So in a kind of a way, I almost feel like perhaps that's, I'm not saying it's caving, but given the fact that we're already not buying it, I mean, that we could basically give that to the Americans without really kind of, suffering a loss on that because we're already not buying it.
0: Position too. I've never been a fan of Premier Doug Ford's provincial alcohol ban and the same behavior from the Quebec, Manitoba, etc. I'm of a similar mind. The reality is that most Canadians are probably not going to be interested in buying American alcohol products anyway.
1: No.
0: I say let consumer choice dictate where things go. Individual consumers want to boycott, no problem. The United States is going to have a hard time complaining about that, or at least a pretty hard time using that as a legal pretext for more tariffs on us. But when you have provinces, enacting outright embargoes, that does actually give them, a pretext, at least under U.S. law, for levying these tariffs on us.
1: Yeah. So that's obviously one specific component of this conversation. Broadly speaking then, I mean, lots of conversation about, whether we take a tougher tact in moving forward with the United States on this, whether or not we maybe kind of, move forward with more concessions, right? Because we've already done so with the digital sales tax. Certainly, we gave some back on the Gordie Howe Bridge. What's your sense in terms of the response that would be the right measure where we're at dealing with this latest tariff threat?
0: I think if you want to look at it from a purely economic perspective, in my view, the right thing to do would probably be to make these concessions that the Americans are asking for. The provincial alcohol bans, I think that has just muddied the waters legally, to be quite honest. It's not, bought us much goodwill with, I think, any politicians in the United States, say, northern states that are generally, quite favorable toward us. When it comes to dairy, it may be that the way that we allocate our import quotas is legal under CUSMA, but in my view, it's not at all in the spirit of the agreement, and Americans probably have

0: reasonable complaint about that. And so when you kind of just look at those issues on their own, my view is that it would make a lot of sense to just say, hey, you know what? We're willing to work with you on this. We see where you're coming from. That said, I understand that the domestic politics make this extraordinarily difficult, especially in the aftermath of what most Canadians view as a big concession, as you said, on the Gordie Howe Bridge issue.
1: Yeah.
0: And so I see how this is going to be quite difficult for the Prime Minister to do this. If you know, I can see how he probably would be interested in making some concessions. If he could get us to swallow it, I think it's going to be hard.
1: This article that you penned for thehub.ca, you made reference to perhaps us taking a tip or two from, I guess, the third stool leg in this conversation with what Mexico's been doing in terms of how they've been handling their negotiations.
0: I obviously there's some differences between, the Canadian and Mexican economies, what kind of goods we sell to the U.S. Are different. But I think when you look at the grand scheme of things, you have to ask yourself, what do we know that the Mexicans don't that justifies the, more retaliatory posture we have taken towards the United States in regards to the trade tensions over the last year and a half? The Mexicans really have not engaged in any kind of retaliation. And in my view, the evidence is that they're further ahead in terms of their negotiations around CUSMA renewal. They've not faced any additional tariffs like we've just faced. And I don't see any evidence that we have actually achieved anything with the retaliatory measures that we have put in place. We're not, we haven't bought ourselves anything with this.
1: Yeah.
0: So I think you kind of have to ask yourself, what would be the counterfactual world in which we had behaved like Mexico? Would we be any worse off? Might we be a little bit better off? I don't, the answer's not entirely obvious, but I think you have to ask yourself those questions.
1: Yeah. Of course, premiers have been meeting this week in Charlottetown. We saw movement on some of the interprovincial trade barrier conversation, specifically with alcohol. Obviously, there are other still components when it comes to moving product, to moving personnel, workers, and what have you, and whatnot. Do you think that this latest threat will further accelerate that, or is this a case where, we got the booze news here, and then that's the lip service that we're going to get on this, and it's going to kind of be status quo when it comes to these interprovincial trade barriers?
0: The timing of the announcement about dropping interprovincial trade barriers on alcohol is fortuitous, I think, at least from a domestic political consumption perspective. I think it's probably a coincidence. This is something that has supposedly been in the works for a year or so. Yeah. Something that was originally promised to happen last summer. and so I certainly don't see a whole lot of momentum or additional urgency towards dropping these interprovincial trade barriers. I mean, you'll note that Quebec hasn't actually even agreed to let alcohol cross borders directly to consumers yet. They seem to say this is going to take quite a while for them to do. If you dig a little bit deeper, the same is true about British Columbia, for example. This is not going to actually happen until 2027 at the earliest. I don't really see on the ground a material increase in urgency around this issue.
1: So I guess at the end of the day, obviously focused on the ongoing situation between the United States and Canada, we've heard a variety of expectations in terms of whether a deal can be made or not. Danielle Smith, Scott Moe both saying that they think it can be done within the next month or so. Others bearing down for a much longer haul on this front. I don't know if you got your crystal ball handy, but what's your sense? Can a deal be made? Are we best maybe waiting this out until November in the midterms? What is your sense in reading the tea leaves?
0: I think reading the tea leaves, I think it's certainly possible that we could get some kind of deal, but I think we need to be really circumspect around what a deal actually would mean for us.
1: No.
0: I think the reality is that these, the real goal here for us, and especially for my premier here in Ontario, Doug Ford, the real goal is to get some relief on these sectoral tariffs.
1: Mm-hmm.
0: And I think the premier seems to believe that we can go back to, the 2024 status quo where auto, steel, aluminum, no tariffs on these sectors at all. It's my belief that this just is not going to happen, that the best we can hope for is some partial relief on these issues, on these goods. And that

0: that in and of itself is something that's going to be, I think, difficult for many Canadians to swallow. So a deal that gives us, but I think that, you know, in a way, this new salvo of 50% tariffs may provide some cover for the prime minister to, get to a deal that is, you know, in exchange for dropping these 50% tariffs, we make some concessions on booze and dairy and maybe, you know, agree to some other small things. And maybe we could get a little bit of, partial relief on these sectoral, these heavy sectoral tariffs. Maybe, you know, some tariff rate quotas, a little bit of a reduction in the overall tariff rate. Mm-hmm. I could see that maybe, you know, it is possible this additional 50% tariff round, if we can get that taken away, maybe, you know, that in and of itself might look to many Canadians as a win. And so maybe getting more, even more action on the sectoral tariffs on top of that could be perceived as a big win, even if we don't get anywhere close to going back to 2024.
1: Yeah, well, and undoubtedly, even if we get that win, I suspect that the roller coaster of emotions on the trade front will continue. Hey, Joseph, I appreciate you coming on and giving us some perspective on this conversation.
0: Absolutely. It's fun talking with you.
1: All right. There you go. Joseph Steinberg, economics professor over at the University of Toronto. Basically, his pitch is that, 50% tariff increase on $20 billion plus worth of goods to the United States sounds pretty intimidating, but that the reality is, in the grand scheme of things, once you factor it across the entire trade that we do with the United States, it might not be quite that bad. So, anyway, 780-451-8800-403-974-8255. We'll pick up on some of the threads, some of the conversations that you're having with us on the text line, on the phone line.
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4: We're going to pull in resident researcher, producer extraordinaire, Derek Scott. I know that he has been vigorously searching the details of this shark bite ice cream. As you guys are sharing some of your more unique flavors with us on what is National Vanilla Ice Cream Day. I only had one text, by the way, when it comes to vanilla ice cream. Had a whole flurry of them.
5: Yeah.
4: See what I did there.
5: Well, a
4: whole flurry of ice cream texts on all these different flavors. Only one on vanilla. Someone said that Haagen-Dazs makes the best vanilla bean ice cream.
5: Ooh, okay. Very tasty.
4: Yeah. But yeah, so inform us, let us know.
5: Yeah.
4: Just what the heck is snake bite?
5: Shark bite.
4: Or shark bite, sorry, yes.
5: They're very well.
4: I'm sure there's a snake bite,
5: totally. Yeah. This one actually sounds just as good as the other ones. Blue raspberry or vanilla bases with red fruit ribbons and gummy shark toppings.
4: Okay. Mm. There you go.
5: A lot of these you can actually buy at the grocery store, too.
4: Well, and our insider at Foothills Creamery says they have it as well.
5: Are they bringing a truck of ice cream over?
4: Yeah, I hope so. With the number of times we've said that on the show here today. Another assignment for you.
5: Sure.
4: Yeah, a tree slug
5: ice cream. Slug. Yeah,
4: Craig texted in tree slug ice cream. As we're talking about mosquitoes today, probably mosquito ice cream. That probably exists too. Speaking of mosquitoes, by the way, someone did text in. We were asking for, solutions, outside of the box thinking when it comes to dealing with this surge of skeeters we've seen this summer. And I threw something ludicrous at you earlier. Apparently there are people who coat themselves in mud on their skin, on their clothes, as a means of trying to keep them away. But this was interesting. Someone was mentioning, I was working an overnight shift outdoors at a golf course after a rainstorm. Should be mosquito heaven, right? It was a pickup shift. I was tired and I was fighting a cold, so I lathered up on Vicks Vapor Rub. My partner was eaten alive. I never saw a mosquito. Wonder if there's something there. Yeah, I could certainly see how something as potent as VapoRub would probably keep them at bay. Let us know. Keep them coming. 780-451-8800 is where you can get in on that. So what else here do we have on the text line? Just talking about our previous guest, someone went on a bit of a diatribe and said, talking about economists that we were chatting with about Trump's tariffs, saying, I don't have a lot of brain cells, but I just lost half of them listening to that idiot. Okay. There you go. Not seeing eye to eye with him. And a whole lot of other thoughts. Although there was one of the moments in his rant on the text line. Says, according, that's not what's happening in Alberta, so stop the crap. Alcohol sales on the whole are down. It's not American alcohol. Only you guys just like to paint that narrative. I have talked to the head of Alberta's alcohol industry, the independent liquor president. And she said, alcohol for American alcohol is down. Everything else is pretty good. Canadian stuff, generally not doing bad. But American alcohol, according to the industry's president, is down sales-wise. So make of that what you will. We're going to hit 11:30 here, and we are going to be talking about a housing crisis and a big debacle in BC about condos. That's where we're going to pick things up as this Thursday edition of the Shea Gannam Show continues.

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9: I gotta say, I'm a little surprised, but maybe I shouldn't be. We're in the throes of summer. We all want a tasty, cool treat, particularly with the temperature jumping to the other side of 30 in many communities, including Edmonton and Calgary. And by the way, I will get to the ice cream thing momentarily because you guys have been texting in your favorites at 780-451-8800-439-74-8255. And yeah, I do want to share some of the interesting ones here on this National Vanilla Ice Cream Day. But real quickly, City of Edmonton, they just held a press conference and they were talking about complaints that they've received about animals being left in hot vehicles. They looked specifically at a 7-week period between May and June. They basically say that in that 7-week stretch, they had 37 complaints, 37 calls to animals being left in hot vehicles. And that was coming at a time when, temperatures were in low to mid-20s. And here we are hitting 30 degrees in Edmonton and Calgary over the next few days. So please, please, please, sober second thought. Do not take your pets with you to run errands this week because I don't want you basically putting your dog into an oven. Think about it that way. Are you comfortable putting your cat into an oven? No. You wouldn't do that, so don't do that with a car. Okay. Getting off my high horse right now. Just on the ice cream front, what do we got here? Someone says maple walnut plus the best boys, Lakeshore 44. Maple walnut, very popular here in Canada. I think it's largely a Canadian ice cream, too, not one that you see in other parts of the world. Someone says Tiger ice cream from Cow's Ice Cream is the best. And a big vote for the East Coast saying the best ice cream you can have can be found in PEI. Let me know. You guys

0: seem to have an appetite for this conversation about ice cream, and certainly glad to share those thoughts that you have with us. As I mentioned, coordinates 780-451-8800, 403-974-8255. All right. In many ways, I think you could say that British Columbia has become a hotbed or a battleground, depending on how you want to phrase it, on how we can go about maybe addressing Canada's affordability crisis when it comes to housing. And undoubtedly, I think the biggest headline in 2025 to come out of that is what a lot of folks have labeled as a bailout for developers who built these 2,000 condos that basically just sat empty. And that bailout, of course, coming from government. But Mark Carney and Dave Eby, they're trying to spin it a different way. They're saying, hey, look, taxpayers are not paying for the developers taking a bad gamble and losing, that this money, these units are going to play a role in helping to get people into homes permanently as a rent-to-own sort of approach. So I guess the question becomes, where does the truth lie on this? And to walk us through this and, you know, to see if there is perhaps a lesson for the rest of Canada when it comes to, you know, condos potentially being a path for the Canadian government to address this, joined now by award-winning journalist as well as the author of No Place Like Home, The Missing Key to Our Housing Crisis, Jessica Barrett, with us on the line today. Good day to you.
1: Good day.
0: So I gave basically like less than the Coles notes on what this hubbub is all about. For folks who aren't familiar with this condo controversy, can you give us the Coles notes or the 101 of what's happening here?
1: Yeah, I mean, I like to call it the TLDR, but it's basically, you know, as in many communities, especially in British Columbia and also Ontario, the development industry has gone all in on condos. And so have, provincial governments and municipal governments as a major way to solve the housing crisis, only to find that when the market dips and people aren't buying as many homes, people who have the money to spend to buy a home that they want to live in are not choosing condos. And so you have this glut of condos sitting on the market right now, in some cases for over a year, and there's all these empty homes and people don't know what to do with them. And so, you know, on the one hand, you can credit the government for trying to be proactive and thinking, well, why don't we buy these condos or help facilitate the purchase of these condos by people who otherwise wouldn't be able to afford them to live in them. And on the face of that, that seems like it could be a good idea to get people into homes that are currently unoccupied. But the devil, as in so many cases, is in the details. And we actually just don't have a lot of details as to how this plan is going to shake out. And on the face of it, it does seem like it is a bailout for developers. A lot of people are really up in arms about this. We're basically using taxpayer money to bail out an industry that is very high profit, very for profit, and has been changing our cities, our communities, in a lot of ways that many residents don't like. So you can see how this leaves a bad taste in people's mouths. And we just don't have the details on as to whether this is actually going to improve housing affordability or not. On the face of it, it seems like it probably won't.
0: Yeah, well, and in a vacuum, let's be honest, maybe there's merit here. We, again, haven't seen the details. So obviously, got to look at that first before we judge the entirety of this. But it's interesting reading this article that you put together, right? Because this all comes, this significant investment from government to basically bail out these developers. It comes at a time when BC is taking a hack and slash approach to not nonprofit housing bucks, right?
1: Mm-hmm. Yeah, it does. Yeah, and so it isn't a bad idea to, it isn't a bad idea to buy housing that is already on the market that isn't moving to convert it to affordable housing and to use public dollars to do that. It is significantly cheaper in most cases to purchase housing that already exists as opposed to investing in building new. However, the key is for it to be affordable housing, it actually needs to be removed from the market. So it would need to be converted into non-market housing. So that would be social housing run by a nonprofit housing provider or a co-op. cooperative or community land trust. There are lots of models to do this. Canadians are not super familiar with them because we don't talk about them a lot, but they're used in many other places in the world and they're very successful. That would be the way

0: to keep it affordable. If you wanted to do some sort of market approach, you could also do something like put a stipulation on it that, you know, when the market rebounds, if those condo units are going to be resold, a certain portion of the proceeds would have to go back to the government, or there'd be a limit on what they could be purchased or sold for. But none of that is being discussed, or doesn't appear to be being discussed right now. What appears to be being discussed is we're going to use, quote, innovative financing tools to expand access to credit to people who otherwise wouldn't be able to get a mortgage to help them buy these condos and then walk away. I don't know. This is the problem. There doesn't seem to be any pathway to ensure that the public funding that goes into creating this, what the government is calling a modicum of affordability, will actually remain affordable in the long term. And if you look at Canadian housing policy, to get super nerdy about it from the beginning, this is something that we've been doing all along. And it's actually part of the reason housing in Canada is so expensive today, because our policies, instead of putting policy towards creating housing that's actually affordable enough for people to buy on regular incomes, we've actually just made it more possible for people to buy even more expensive housing by allowing them to take on bigger loans or use government programs to save money without, you know, a tax penalty or things like that. There's all these sort of back-end programs, and Canadians don't realize how much public money goes into creating the private housing market and then private housing wealth.
1: Yeah, it's because I hear that, right? And I think to myself, you know what, we're starting to see prices drop in Vancouver, Toronto, some of the big hubs, where this has been an absolute nightmare. And just as we're starting to see this, you get this government intervention. And to your point, because of all of these programs that we have out there that are intended, you know, altruistically to give folks a leg up to be able to be able to afford a home, that in turn, it just starts to artificially inflate the price again, and the arrows start going up. It kind of feels like a vicious cycle to some degree.
0: It does, and that's exactly what it is. And for a long time, you know, I would say from the 1940s through to the 1990s, you know, it wasn't to the point where people really felt it. But now it's kind of, we reached the inevitable conclusion of this cycle. Maybe it's a conclusion, I don't know, where we're now stuck in this cycle where people just can't afford to get into the market without help from the government. And, you know, that's a real glaring, you know, that's a real red flag, right? Why do you need government assistance to buy a home? Why aren't we creating housing that is affordable for people earning average incomes? And so, you know, right now we're getting a lot of attention on condo developers. They're a very unsympathetic group. I think a lot of people, condos generally rub people the wrong way. But we've seen this all along. This happened in the 1980s when, you know, the oil shocks created a big surge in interest rates and global economic tumult. Homeowners were really struggling to renew their mortgages. So there was a mortgage relief program that kept people in their homes and prevented a lot of people from foreclosing on their mortgages and a bunch of homes hitting the market. You know, I think we have more sympathy for people who are only in their homes and homeowners, but this really isn't any different. You know, every time the problem with a market-based system like the one that we have is every time the market looks to crash, the government really has to step in and prop it up. And that prevents the sort of widespread economic recession that we would have if the market actually came down to where it arguably should be. But the other side of that is that it keeps the floor of the market artificially high. And so prices have no choice but to trend upwards. You know, they dip now and then. But the way that prices are coming down in BC and to some cases in Ontario, it's nowhere near what people can actually afford. And it won't be, because if we let that happen, we would plunge our country into a recession that would, you know, economically bankrupt us all.
1: Is there a path, though, to make this work, right? Because to your point, with the sagging nature of the condo market in Canada, there is the argument to be made that it's just cheaper for us to buy these units as is instead of getting into the building game. Is there a way where governments can do this in a way that doesn't really kind of cause the problems that you're referencing?
0: Well, we're a little stuck at this point, right? Because we're so deeply invested. You know, we have some of the highest housing costs in the world. We are also on an individual household level, we are so over leveraged with housing that it would just be very disastrous for us to let the market just collapse, as much as some people would like.

0: see that happen. So what we have to do is sort of, I like to use the word titrate. We sort of have to take little bits of the market and start building a parallel system of non-market housing. And there's a very good argument to be made that, you know, our government should be taking our hard-earned taxpayer dollars and putting that into housing that would remain affordable for generations. So instead of perhaps bailing out developers and to create more market housing, let's bail out those developers, but let's convert that to cooperative housing or housing that has some sort of limit on what you can sell it for, so that when the market doesn't rebound, we're not right back where we were in 2015 when everything was going bonkers, right? We're in this boom and bust cycle. And with housing, that's extremely dangerous because what it does is prevent housing from being consistently built. We only build when the market is high. And then when the market is low, no one can buy it. And so, you know, to get out of this cycle, we need to kind of convert and redirect our public resources into consistently producing housing that will be affordable, not just for the people getting in the market right now, but in future. So we haven't done that. We haven't done that in this country for a very long time, and we really need to start doing it.
1: Yeah, I know that certainly a lot of conversations that we need to do something about housing in this country, but, taking a look at what's happening in this particular instance, taking a look at some of the forecasts that have said that we're not going to meet the ambitious goals set by the federal government in terms of building that new housing, it would seem that we still have a lot of answers left to find out with the questions that we've got on this. Jessica, I appreciate you coming on, and it's an interesting part of a very important conversation.
0: Great. Well, thanks so much for having me.
1: All right. There you go. If you got thoughts, as I say, 780-451-8800, 403-974-8255. That was Jessica Barrett, journalist and author of No Place Like Home, the
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4: We just finished talking about, let's be blunt, it was a bailout for developers in BC. Some 2,000 condos put up. They were hoping to cash in on the red hot market, and then the red hot market went ice cold. And so the government put a little cash into the developers' pockets and said, you know what we're doing? We're doing this because we want to help. We want to give back. We want to bolster the affordable housing options that we have in BC. And we talked to our guest about that. And you guys obviously not buying the bill of goods being sold by Mark Carney and Dave Eby. I have a condo, says Craig, that won't sell right now. So I'm renting it out until the market picks up. I do not need the government to get involved. Let the housing market collapse, says someone else. I take a bath on the stock market. No one bats an eye. Homes are the only protected market, and homes should not be treated as a retirement plan. One other comment here with you right now. Someone says, incentivizing affordable housing by cutting government red tape and time delays, that is what is needed to address this. 780-451-8800. 403-974-8255. Got about a minute and a half here. We're going to check in with Ken. Hey, Ken, how you doing?
5: Good. How are you?
4: I'm working on it. I'm doing well. You wanted to get in on the housing chat that we're having here.
5: I'll get in on everything.
4: Yeah.
5: Like, it's an all-in-one fix for the whole country. It's called deregulate.
4: Okay.
5: At all levels. There's no reason that any municipality shouldn't be able to give out permits in less than a week. And it's all just a bunch of crap. There's no reason why they can't be putting shovels in the ground on those pipelines in a month. But it's called deregulation. We've got so many, and now here's one of the biggest. We've got so many anti-investment regulations in our country that no one wants to come in and invest in us. If we cut those regulations, we would be booming. Booming.
4: Yeah. Well,
5: still have to keep safety regulations, but as far as all the red tape and bullshit, doesn't matter what you look at. If you deregulate it, so all you have is left is safety and the future of your people, our country would boom like you'd never, ever see, because we've got smart people, we've got good industries, we've got everything, but no one's going to invest in us if when they leave, the government's going to take half the money. They're just not. It's not going to happen.
4: Yeah. Well, I appreciate your thoughts on that, Ken. Have yourself a fantastic Thursday, my friend.
5: You as well.
4: Good take.
5: Take care, bud.
4: Cheers. I will say to Ken's point, between talking about the housing side of things and deregulation. I mean, you can't outright deregulate housing. I mean, there has to be standards. There has to be some level of red tape that is in the mix to ensure that, you know, your house doesn't come toppling down as soon as you walk through the threshold for the first time. But here in Alberta, it's been phenomenal in so much as that we've seen all three levels of government, the federal, provincial, and municipal governments come together, and particularly here in Edmonton, and to do a whole lot of good to try and streamline the process. And so that's why we're building housing in a way that much of Canada could only dream of at this point. And you'd like to see other parts of the country maybe figure that out, to look at Alberta as the blueprint for this problem.

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4: From the National Newsroom of the Canadian Press, I'm David Augustine. The Trump administration says it is hitting dozens of countries with tariffs, citing forced labor in supply chains, but it is not expected to impact how Canada is currently being slammed with duties.
5: The United States Trade Representative's office announced the new duties on more than 60 nations hours before President Donald Trump's previous tariff tool was set to expire. Canada, Mexico, and the United Kingdom are among the countries getting hit with a 10% tariff, while other nations are seeing a 12.5% levy. But the new tariff will not apply to goods compliant under the Canada-US-Mexico agreement. The Canadian government previously told the Trump administration that the new legislation combating forced labor and supply chains should shield Canada from new tariffs. Kelly Malone, the Canadian Press, Washington.
4: Prime Minister Mark Carney says he could have done a better job explaining the details of the Gordie Howe International Bridge. The deal will see the bridge open to traffic between Ontario and Michigan next week. Speaking to reporters in Charlottetown, Carney says there's no splitting of tolls under that agreement until all of Canada's debt is repaid.
6: In parallel with this, there is an agreement in principle, which was published earlier this week, between Canada and the United States. And under that agreement, there is a sharing of net revenues after operating expenses, various other expenses, not including debt repayment.
4: The text of an agreement to open the new border crossing released this week shows half of Canada's net revenues from operating the bridge for the first 15 years will be paid into a regional development fund run by the United States. The head of petroleum analysis at price tracking website GasBuddy.com says the Canadian national average price of crude oil now sits above $1.80 a liter. That's a 2-cent increase from Wednesday and an 8-cent bump from a week ago. Patrick DeHaan says summer vacation plans are locked in, so motorists are grinning and bearing the increased costs.
7: I don't think that we're going to see a significant drop in demand until after the summer driving season is over, until after Labor Day. Then we likely will start to see potentially sizable drop in

0: Show.
1: I'm back, Canada. I know it's been tough. I know that in a lot of cases, there have been tears. There has been trauma. There has been anxiety. Where's Ben? How can we live without Ben? Well, Ben's back. So you can rest knowing that the dulcet tones of Ben Mulrooney are back on the airwaves or podcast or whatever platform on which you enjoy this show. And Intrepid, you can smirk all you want, but I know.
2: That's a frown.
1: I know. I read your journal, and I know that you were leading the charge. You're like, well, how am I going to do it? How am I going to get through the next
2: there time? I went home. There were tears. My pillow is just soaked with tears every night.
1: I know. Well, like I said, you can dry those tears. Dry those tears, young one.
2: I feel my heart is full again.
1: Ben is back. And we don't have video today, which is a shame because my tan is glorious. It's glorious.
2: Oh, I hope that we get the video by the time you're peeling. Those big chunks of Ben coming off.
1: It's just molting.
2: Ben jerky.
1: Yeah. I had a great time. I had a really one-on-one time with my mom. I haven't spent time like this with her in a very long time. And it was so much fun. The older I get, I always say this, the older I get, the more important my parents get. And I'm sad I don't have my dad anymore. But the older I get, the more vital my mother is in my life. And so we had so much fun together. We don't wish you happy FIFA anymore because the FIFA is over. But good news, Canada. We have another bill for taxpayers to foot because of the football. The tune of, not an insignificant sum, but $2.8 million. Yeah, that's coming out of your paycheck and mine. And we're going to back up. Why do we owe $2.8 million? Because of the football. Well, do you remember when Trump did this? He put out, for certain people coming to the World Cup, he demanded a surety. Visitors from countries with historically high overstay in the United States, Homeland Security required a cash bond between $5,000 and $15,000 that would be returned once the traveler proved that they left. And he was hammered for it. It's going to penalize poorer travelers, which is so dumb because if you have the disposable income to travel to the United States to go to a football game, you have money to hand the government to say, give it to me when I go home. They said it creates a two-tiered system, claimed it was racist. It was used as an immigration deterrent, all those things. Well, now let's look

0: at our side of the border that did not have the surety. We had over 170 people claim asylum whilst here. And the countries whose nationals applied are Ghana, 25 people, Egypt, 15, Colombia, 15, Senegal, 10, Ecuador, 5. And then there's countries whose nationals applied, even though their teams didn't even play in Canada. 15 from Kenya, 10 from China, 10 from Bangladesh, 10 from Nigeria, 5 from Burundi, 5 from Nepal, 5 from Pakistan.
1: Now, the key here is that these people entered using the World Cup-related visitor visa.
0: Yes.
1: So a specific visa related to the World Cup.
0: And now they've claimed asylum. So we did the checking on the internet. How much does it cost per application for people who claim asylum? How much per claimant? And the average cost is about $16,500. So you do some rough back of the napkin math, and that's $2.8 million bucks just to process.
1: Let's just say $3 million.
0: Let's say $3 million. To be fair, I'm sure some of these claims are justified.
1: I don't know. I mean,
0: I'm sure. Let's be optimistic.
1: Is it not disingenuous to enter the country using a visa meant specifically for the FIFA World Cup and then say, oh, asylum, claiming asylum.
0: You know what?
1: I think you're using something that's meant for one thing, and then you're using it and you're torquing it and using it in some other way.
0: That is
1: misleading.
0: I'm still basking in the post-vacation glow, so I'm far more optimistic today than I will be in the next few days. So I was given the benefit of the doubt. You're probably right. But I'm looking at these numbers, and I'm like, yeah, surety, sure will, sure, a bond. Sure would have helped.
1: And it's not a ton of people considering how many people did apply. There was over 26,000 who arrived with these World Cup-related entries, right? That's a lot of people coming.
0: Sure.
1: Right? But it's 175 out of 26,000 decided to stay.
0: Tack those onto the interminable list that we already have.
1: Oh, with all the different programs, et cetera, et cetera, et cetera. Yeah.
0: Yeah. I'm not suggesting anything except a surety sure will have been nice. It sure would have helped.
1: Sure would have helped. And again, you know, Trump got raked over the coals for that. And actually, a lot of people were suggesting that, oh, you know what? We're just not going to go. We're going to boycott it. They set records for the number of people who attended a World Cup, who went to games, who watched the games. They set records
0: and
1: all across the board.
0: People from all over the world who showed up in the States and were surprised that it wasn't what they thought it was going to be. They couldn't believe how warm people were. They couldn't believe how much fun they had. They couldn't believe how incredible that country is. And whether you're happy with the United States or not, it is an incredible country.
1: We spoke at length about
0: Buc-ees. We talked about Buc-ees.
1: We talked about like Erling Haaland from Norway was the runaway star of the show.
0: Yep.
1: And because he put out videos. He hired his own crew, obviously, to follow him around. Put out videos where he bought cowboy hats and cowboy boots for all of his teammates that were with him.
0: All that taxidermy stuff we saw.
1: The taxidermy stuff. I didn't see that video, but he put out all this stuff, and it's just brilliant stuff.
0: Yeah.
1: And again, it's in America. Oh, the most terrible place on earth. Well, I mean, they've got a president who's difficult. Mm-hmm. Yeah.
0: Look, my dad always used to say, I'm far more bullish on the American Republic than on any one person's desire to take it down. In other words, long after any president has passed, the American Republic will endure. And the same goes with our relationship with the United States. Long after Donald Trump's time in office, we will have a relationship with the Americans. And right now it's not in a good place, but I've solidly rejected when our prime minister referred to our relationship as ruptured or ended. I thought that was short-sighted, and I also thought it did a disservice, and it was disparaging to all the people who forged the relationship, because it's not linear. It's additive. The relationship is always additive. It's always you're adding on to what people have built in the past. And my dad to Paul Martin to Stephen Harper and even to a certain extent Justin Trudeau, it was all added upon. And for our new prime minister to walk in on day one and say, yeah, it's over. Nah, you don't get to say that, sir.
1: And to what we were talking about earlier, this is proof that Canada, the U.S., gold standard in terms of where people want to go. Yes. We're trying to find the numbers for

0: Did anybody during the last World Cups, the previous ones, try to claim asylum in Qatar?
1: Yeah. No one does that.
0: No one does that. Yeah. And then the one before that, Russia. How many people are seeking asylum in Russia from any Western country?
1: Julian Assange.
0: Yeah, okay, maybe. But maybe the number was
1: all
0: one.
1: All that to say, that I don't need, but I didn't need those numbers to say with complete full-throated conviction.
0: Steven Seagal.
1: Western culture is the best culture. It's not, yes, it's different from other cultures. It's the best. And I know that because people from all the other cultures want to come here. Ghana, Egypt, Colombia, Senegal, Ecuador, Kenya, China, Bangladesh, Nigeria, Burundi, Nepal, and Pakistan. All those people have proven, all those asylum claimants have proven to me yet again what I already knew, which is I'm not a social or cultural relativist. I don't believe that every culture is the same. No, none is better than the other. No, I reject that. We are the shining beacon on the hill that everybody wants to get to. Even as we get in our own way, even as parts of this country are burned down, even as we create problems for ourselves, people will still bend over backwards and crawl through glass for a chance at the Canadian dream, for a chance at opportunity that places like Canada and only places like Canada and the United States and Western Europe can offer. That's it. Full stop. I've given you my evidence. I've pled my case. Case closed. Ben wins. And on that note, we're going to take a break. But hey, there are heroes. We just talked about some of the heroes of the World Cup. There most certainly was a villain. And there's a petition that that makes that clear as well. We'll talk about that as well as some dude in BC. Trust me, you want to hear about this dude next on the Ben Mulrooney Show.
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6: All right. Well, so we were talking about the heroes of the FIFA. The villain was definitely Argentina. I didn't even know that until right before the finals. I think, the Argentina versus England, when they're re-prosecuting the Falklands War, which is insane. If you know anything about the Falklands War, you know that the people of the Falkland Islands enjoy being British citizens, but whatever. A petition to kick them out of the World Cup exploded online. They got 23.3 million signatures across 170 countries. Do you have any idea how hard it is to get 170 countries and 23 million people to agree on anything? I guess they didn't like Argentina. That's I guess they all agreed on that. And then they fell short of the record of 24 million. But it closed right after Spain beat them in the final, saying FIFA ignored us, but Spain kept its promise.
7: Yeah, the Argentinians were the bad guy.
6: Yeah, they were the
7: The bad guy. Their fans were horrific, yelling terrible things and being... Yeah. They're rowdier than the English fans.
6: Yeah, yeah. Speaking of bad guys, do you remember the last election campaign where Pierre Poilievre had that story about how the vast majority of crime in Canada is committed by a very small number of criminals? And he cited Vancouver as an example. And he said that they had to arrest 40 specific offenders 6,000 times in a single year, averaging about 150 crimes per person. If you got rid of those people, if you kept them in jail, crime would go down precipitously. Remember that story he kept telling?
7: Yeah. Well, this next guy, hold my beer.
6: Yeah, this next guy, exactly. So there's a guy from Kelowna. I don't know the story as well as you. So you help me with this.
7: Well, actually, we have a report here from Global BC, which is going to play it out. And I'm going to pause it in a few points because it's a lot to take in, a lot of information. Yeah. So we're going to just listen to it and then rehash it as it goes. And believe me, you're going to think it's over. Oh, he did this? No. It's going to go on for a bit.
6: Okay.
7: Here we go.
6: On February, you turned it down. You turned it
8: Fort
6: down.
8: Justin Wayne.
6: Start over.
7: Okay, here we go.
8: On February 16th, 3 days after he got out of jail, Crown told the court Justin Wayne Collins climbed under a fence at the Delta Grand Hotel.
9: Is this the hot tub?
10: Oh, yes.
8: Stripped naked and got in the hot tub, where he was spotted by a woman heading to the outdoor spa with her two young children.
11: That was crazy.
12: I think it's unheard of. I think it's ridiculous.
6: Okay. You get naked in front of kids? I kind of throw you in jail. That's what I would do.
7: But do you think that's it?
6: It's Canada in 2026. Of course it's not it. Of course it's not it. Give me more.
8: On March 3rd, court heard Collins showed up at the hotel's coffee shop trying to steal food. Staff suspected he'd urinated on the floor and smoked crack in the bathroom.
6: Oh, wow. Well, that's a triple threat. Steal food, smoke crack, and pee everywhere. That's the holy trinity of gross crimes. Okay.
8: After they locked the door, Collins stood outside yelling. He was arrested 2 weeks later and released on bail.
12: We have a system that just catch and release.
6: Okay, yeah.
7: Released on bail?
6: Released on
7: Surprise?
6: It's disappointed, but no.
8: In late April, court heard Collins entered the TD Bank and stole a mini couch cushion. What? He was arrested May 13th.
6: Okay. It seems like every at every opportunity when he's got a fork in the road and he could just walk away or do something illegal, he picks the illegal route. Okay.
9: They got to put him away. They just can't let him out.
8: Earlier this month, Collins was sentenced to 6 months in jail after pleading guilty to committing an indecent act, mischief, and theft.
6: Okay, and so 6 months in jail, but something tells me he didn't spend much time in jail.
8: He has 66 convictions, including robberies, attempted robbery, assaults causing bodily harm, and with a weapon, break and enter, and multiple thefts.
6: Yeah, so he, listen, I'm going to say this.
7: Let's break that down again.
6: Yeah.
7: That was how many?
6: 66.
7: 66. Oh, I see.
8: Robberies, attempted robbery, assaults causing bodily harm, and with a weapon.
6: Yeah. Okay. Look, is there more or are we good?
7: I told you.
6: Oh, there's more. Okay, go.
8: Break and enter and multiple thefts. Since 2022, Crown says Collins has never lasted out of jail more than 40 days without committing a new offense.
6: And sometimes three in one day, as we just heard.
7: There you go. But listen to that number. Yeah. So this is the key here.
8: Yeah. Lasted out of jail more than 40 days without committing a new offense.
7: He hasn't gone 40 days.
6: He is.
7: Without committing an offense yeah. that he was caught
6: for. Exactly. Look, we're living in a time where there are forces in our country obsessed with removing responsibility from the criminal. It's society's fault. Okay, to those people, if you want me to condemn society, I condemn society. Society failed this man. Can we now put that aside and deal with the failed man? Because he's a failed man. He's a failed man. He's needed help. He either got it or didn't want it. He is a man who is, he's broken. He's a bad seed, whatever you want. It's either nurture or nature. I don't care.
7: The chance of recidivism.
6: Yeah. I care 100%. About the people at the beginning of the story, the mom and her two kids that just wanted to go to the hot tub. Those are the people I care about now. You want me to say it's society's fault? Bad society. Shame on you, society. And now we got this guy who's showing his schlong to kids who just want to go into the hot tub. And we're also a society that loves peddling trauma. Those kids could be traumatized. This guy needs to be put away. There's no chance he won't break the law again. Zero. Zero.
7: So what do you do? What do you do with that? Because you're right. At some point, you have to say, you know what? You're going to jail for rehabilitation. There's no rehabilitating this guy. Yeah. 66 convictions.
6: Yes.
7: But remember, there's 420 cases yes. against the guy overall.
6: So look, I think I said this last week or 2 weeks ago. If the excuse as to why he's not in jail is there's no room in the jail, then find somebody who's in that jail who's not as bad as this guy and send him off and put this guy in jail until there's a chance to throw him into prison. That's it. I don't know what you do with a guy like this.
7: How much more proof do you need when somebody cannot function within society and needs to be taken away from society for the good of society?
6: It is not. As I say all the time, we want to help those who need our help, but we also want to help those who want our help. And this guy, whether he needs it or not, clearly doesn't want it. And In that case, if you are telling me that I have to pick between this dude and the victims of this dude, I'm picking the victims every time. And unfortunately, I'm going to have to pick a lot because he's going to do this again and again and again. I don't know what we have to do to our judiciary and the judges who aren't slapping more heavy penalties on this guy. I don't know. I don't know what we have to do.
7: Even you put this before the most left-leaning person, the most progressive person when it comes to, we need to work.
6: They're going
7: to
6: blame his
7: How could you possibly defend this?
6: Because they'll blame his addiction or his trauma or the fact that he was beaten by his dad. And I'm telling you, back in the day, what they would say is there are plenty of people who've had bad upbringings and have trauma in their past who do not resort to this. Those are choices. If you can tell me that every single person with trauma in their past does this, then okay, that's a conversation to have. But there are people who rise above their trauma. There are people who better themselves. There are people who ask for help and then receive that help. There are people who do the hard work

0: and are rewarded with peace in their soul, and we have peace in our streets. And then there are guys like this. And this is not a guy that you can help. He is actually a problem that needs to be overcome. And the only way to overcome it is to put him away for a long time. Because right now we're joking about it because no kid was hurt. But what happens the next time? What if the mom wasn't there and he's in that hot tub with two young kids? What's this crack-addled guy going to do? I don't know, and I don't want to find out. And sadly, we're not living in a place where the urgency is being felt by those who have the power to change it. All right, we are going to take a break. And when we come back, our good friend David Cooper joins us for a conversation. I love talking to him because he brings up stuff I never would. That's coming up next on the Ben Mulrooney Show.
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1: So when I was on E-Talk doing the entertainment TV, right before I went out to host the live red carpet of the very first Junos that we were covering, and the host was Russell Peters, my producer comes up to me and says, whatever you do, don't call him Russell Simmons. And I looked at her and I said, why would you say that? Like, that wasn't even in my head. And now that's all I can think about. And he shows up, and what do? I don't just call him Russell Peters. I give him a Def Comedy Jam intro. And it, give it up for Russell Simmons. And ever since then, he makes fun of me for that. He always calls me Benedict Martin Paul Mulrooney to prove that he knows my whole name, and I couldn't get his name right once. All that to say, sometimes someone

0: and put something in your head, and it pops in. Like, don't think of a pink elephant. What do you think about a pink elephant? Well, apparently, David Cooper.
1: Yes.
0: The host of, what is it, The Last Show. With
1: yeah,
0: David
1: that's
0: Cooper.
1: That's the one.
0: The best show, the last,
1: last show.
0: The show.
1: Right. Whatever.
0: You have an inability to think of something if somebody says so.
1: I'm glad you believe me, because when I tell my friends this, they think I'm making it up until they look it up and see it's a real thing.
0: Well, I mean, if I believe one thing, I have to also have to believe the counter of it, right?
1: Yeah.
0: So what is it?
1: Well, let's start with something called a red apple test. Okay. So picture a red, delicious apple hanging on it. Can you picture the tree? Can you picture the leaves?
0: Mm-hmm.
1: Okay. I thought when we used the word picture growing up, we just meant in metaphor. I thought picture meant think about. I didn't think it meant actually try to picture something in your head, because I can't do that.
0: So does that mean you don't have an imagination?
1: I do, but it's not a visual imagination. I suppose, like, maybe it's similar to what a blind person has.
0: Okay, so if I said to you, though, I want you to picture the words, picture a red apple.
1: Mm-hmm.
0: Can you picture the words P-I-C-T-U-R-E-T-H-E-W-O-R-D-S, red, R-E-D, apple?
1: Yeah. Let me ask you this. When you imagine something, is it like in your same field of vision, or do you have this other second field of vision where you can put things in?
0: It's not right.
1: It's like you have two screens right now. You have the real screen and the imaginary screen. Well, someone turn the imaginary screen off for me.
0: Someone turned it off. Okay.
1: So to answer the question, I think of the words. I know what it means to think of words. I can think of each letter, but I can even draw the shapes, but I can't see the shapes.
0: And what does that translate into? Like in reality for you as you live your life.
1: Well, I almost got dumped because of it, because I was about a month or two in to a very, I don't know, passionate relationship with my now long-term partner. And I said to her, I knew I liked her eyes. When I see her eyes, I like them. I said, you have beautiful green eyes. And she said, who else are you dating right now? And I said, well, what color are they? She said, blue. She said, but I can't picture anyone's eyes. Why are you getting so upset? And she's like, well, what color are your brother's eyes? And I said, I have no idea. She's like, what are you talking about? Your brother has these brilliant eyes. I've met him once. I remember them. And I'm like, I can't picture anything.
0: So like if I asked you to, when I say, talk about your mother, for example, what do you think of?
1: You get her words out of your mouth. No, I'm kidding. Get her name out of your mouth.
0: So what do you think of when you think of your mother?
1: A person who I love.
0: Okay, and if I show you a picture of your mother.
1: Yes.
0: You know that that's your...
1: So for a long time, I thought it was something called face blindness, which is a real thing. That's people who simply cannot recognize faces.
0: Yeah.
1: I don't have that. I can remember the patterns if I see them long enough. Similar to, like, there's a song that you might not remember the melody to, but once you hear it, you recognize it for the song that it is.
2: I have mild face blindness, I think.
1: Yeah.
2: I really do.
0: Yeah,
2: I meet so many people that
0: Or you might not just be good with faces or names.
1: Maybe you're just rude.
2: No, but, I had too many concussions.
0: The reason I was asking about, like, the knock-on effect and, like, how does it manifest practically in your life is because during the pandemic, I lost my sense of smell.
1: Oh.
0: I have zero sense of smell.
1: Did you remember what things smelled like?
0: Well, every now and then, I think I get something and I can't remember whether I'm smelling it and something's coming back. Or it's the memory of the smell.
1: Mm-hmm.
0: And the reason it's concerning for me, the reason I asked you the question, is because I read this piece in the Washington Post that said that there are a few people who, because of the pandemic, and maybe, I don't know if it's a combination of things, but they lost that sense of smell, and they believe it happened at the genetic level, which means you're probably never going to get it back.
1: Genetic? That's terrifying.
0: It's like a genetic change. And they're concerned because they have no long-term studies, but they do know that smell is the sense that's most connected to
1: memory,
0: accessing memory quickly.
1: Yeah, like when I walk into my childhood home, that's that smell of home.
0: So
1: you know, really,
0: what's going to happen in terms of, like, cognition later on in life?
1: I don't know. But apparently, we people with aphantasia, those who don't have a mind's eye, we apparently have poor autobiographical memory, which means every time I go on a rant and tell the same story on the radio over the years, and it gets more exaggerated, and I'm portrayed as more the hero. Maybe I'm not just full of it. Maybe it's because I'm different than you.
0: Okay, that's cool.
1: Yeah.
0: Like that's,
1: so when you exaggerate a story, you're guilty.
0: I'm just an ass.
1: You're just an ass.
0: I'm just an ass. Exactly.
1: I have a cognitive. It's not a disability. It's just a difference, I guess.
0: But that leads into this next question, which is, you know, we talk about people who do CrossFit. They love talking about CrossFit.
1: Oh God.
0: And vegans, you know, they're a vegan because they tell you they're a vegan.

0: I used to think that it was because they were self-centered.
1: So annoying.
0: I think that some of them, it's because they're proud that they're accomplishing something. But most of them, I just assumed it was because they were, they're into themselves.
1: Yeah.
0: But then we can broaden it.

0: out. Like, just a few days ago, I heard a couple of songs I really loved, and the first thing I thought was...
1: Tell someone, tell your friend!
0: Share them with my sister and my brother.
1: Yeah.
0: I never get a response when I send it to them, but that's why I do that. What are the studies showing about that?
1: Yeah, so I talked to someone who studied this. I was particularly interested because I have a group of friends who are into Dungeons and Dragons, and I know that's lame, and when they talk about it, I just want to be mean. Like, I want to be a bully. Instead, I smile, and I say, that's so interesting, because I'm a good person.
0: Yeah.
1: But when people share things with you, even if it seems annoying, even if it's, yes, they joined a CrossFit gym, it's because they want to bond with you. And it's like taking a sort of social risk. And if you validate them, it can bring you closer to them.
0: Yeah. So,
1: but there's something interesting here, which is like all someone wants is to bond, feel liked, form a community with you. But in doing so, in telling you about CrossFit or their new vegan diet, they're doing the opposite. There's something ugly about human psychology where someone's so desperate to be a thing, and in that desperation, you don't like them. So the next time someone tries to share something annoying with you, just know it's because they like you. They think you would like it too.
0: But how much of it do you think is like our negative reaction? How much of it do you think is us projecting what we think? Well, if I were doing this, I would be doing it for all of these really shady motivations. Mm-hmm. So I just have to assume that that's why that person is doing it.
1: I worry this happens on my show because I find topics like astronomy interesting. I find topics like biology interesting. Most people do.
0: Yeah.
1: But for a small fraction of people, they're like, that's boring. Yeah. Science sucks. And here I am on the air trying to share it with people. I do it anyway, but maybe it is about people who've tried to share what they love. They've gotten a negative reaction. Now they're angry at everyone else when they do it. I don't know.
0: You know, when you said astronomy, I heard you. And I was like, please don't say astrology. Because
1: is there a difference? No, okay.
0: When I first started in TV, and I'll see if I can get this in before the break. When I first started in TV, because I was the last guy hired, I had the crap segment on Friday nights. I had to do an interview with a pet psychic. Mm-hmm. And it was a live show. And so that was my job. I talked to a pet psychic. And my parents watched me from Montreal. And my youngest brother, Nick, was such a little shiz disturber that he would call up and pretend to be somebody with a pet.
1: I love that.
0: And the pet psychic is there. She doesn't know it's my brother. She doesn't know it's a fake pet. There's no

0: is because my producer was huge into this sort of thing, and I want to keep
1: Didn't want to be mean.
0: You know, my dad thought that this was the funniest way to spend his Friday nights, watching me twist in the wind.
1: Well, your siblings tortured you. I love it.
0: Oh, they do.
1: That's family.
0: And I love
1: them. Love.
0: I love them for it. David Cooper, don't go anywhere, because when we come back, we're going to talk about how your cat can kill you, and then after they kill you, they can eat you. Because cats are, I guess, awesome. Don't go anywhere. This is Ben Mulrooney Show.
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0: for it. But
1: who are you talking to today that I'm the most fascinating?
0: Drolle.
1: Okay.
0: So you're an engineer by trade?
1: So I studied software engineering at University of Toronto, yeah. And then I moved to Silicon Valley to San Francisco, worked there for 10 years.
0: Yeah.
1: And then, well, if my mom was telling this story, she would say one day I woke up and decided that I hated money, and that's right. How I ended up in radio.
0: Yes. Yeah, that's
1: no, how. But about 6 years ago, I switched careers.
0: And never looked back?
1: No. And now with AI, I feel like I can't look back. I left that industry just before AI.
0: Good for you. What kind of work did you do?
1: I was doing architecture software, and then I was only okay at that, so they let me manage eight engineers.
0: There you go.
1: I was managing engineers.
0: Those who can't manage.
1: Mm-hmm.
0: Mm-hmm. You love your cat.
1: I do.
0: Except cats can kill you.
1: Well, not exactly, although I do like the way you frame that before the break.
0: Yes.
1: Cats have a parasite in them. Many of them do, like some high number, maybe 60%. It's called toxoplasmosis.
0: Sure. Yeah.
1: I always called it a fungus, but a scientist corrected me and said it's a parasite. But I'm just going to call it a fungus because that sounds crazy.
0: And but it's transmissible.
1: Not only that, about a third of all human beings on this earth have either had it or continue to have it. Some people's immune system will clear it. Some people's will never.
0: Yeah.
1: If you are, like, if you have lupus, if you have an immune disorder, it actually can harm you. It can kill you. But for the average person,
0: yeah.
1: We'll get to how it changes them because it's fascinating.
0: But they always say if you have a newborn, you've got to get rid of the cat for a while,
1: or like wash your hands after you clean its disgusting box. Here's how it works. It's even crazy. You think this parasite would just go from cat to cat? The cat coughs, another cat gets it.
0: Yeah,
1: not how it works at all.
0: Okay,
1: it can only reproduce in a cat's stomach.
0: Okay.
1: So what does this parasite do a million years ago? What does it think to do? Okay, how can I get from cat stomach to cat stomach? Well, I'll infect mice.
0: Oh, that's devious.
1: Yes, and it infects mice from the poop of the cat, which can contaminate water, food, this kind of stuff. But it can infect all mammals, okay?
0: Okay.
1: How, if you're a parasite infecting a mouse to try to get all the bird, to catch the worm, to catch the fly, I don't know. Anyway, if you're a mouse, a parasite in a mouse who wants to get in a cat's belly so it can reproduce, what do? You alter the behavior of the mouse to make it attracted to cats. This parasite affects the brain of a mouse to rewire the brain.
0: So instead of fleeing.
1: To be attracted to the smell of cat urine. This parasite can modify a mammal's behavior in its brain.
0: Can it do that to humans?
1: Well, it's funny you should ask. I believe they've done studies. I don't think it makes humans like cat urine.
0: It doesn't make us want to like drive into incoming traffic or anything like that.
1: But higher than like statistically significant people who are infected with this are more likely to speed in their cars, are more likely to skydive, are more likely to take risks than they would before they had the parasite.
0: See, this is what you're doing is you are setting up, or the cat is now setting up a whole new legal defense for anybody who's caught doing something reckless.
1: Yes.
0: Well, his brain was rotted by toxoplasmosis.
1: Toxo. And it's so wild. But the whole reason it affects our brain is because it adapted to affect mice brains. We have similar brains. We're mammals. You know, that's why we have lab rats, this, that, and the other. And the whole reason is this parasite, why wouldn't it just transmit through the air? Why does it have to go through a mouse, to the belly, through the urine, and da-da-da? It's wild. And the fact, and in warmer climates, more people have it. So I think up to like half the people in Brazil have it.
0: I just had an epiphany about this.
1: Yeah.
0: This is why people are cat people.
1: Well,
0: because it's reckless, dangerous behavior. You literally have something in your home that can put a fungus in you, and it's self-reinforcing. There's no reason for anyone to like a cat. The cats are not likable. And yet you do.
1: Yeah.
0: Maybe.
1: No, he bites. My cat bites, and I still like him.
0: Maybe you have a toxoplasmosis-riddled brain.
1: I probably do.
0: That's what it is. And I know it is. It's the only explanation.
1: And what you're saying, I know you're being silly, but there is some truth to it. The crazy cat lady, you know, the stereotype of the older. Some experts, like actual scientists, say this may be the reason for the stereotype because the parasite may actually make us like cats a little more.
0: I knew it!
1: Yes. And that's not just us being silly. And it's just so wild that parasites can affect the way we behave.
0: Yeah.
1: You'd think like, oh, it'll make you sick. It'll give you a cough. It'll poison your blood. It'll give you cancer. No, no. It changes your brain. And the odds are you might have it, Ben.
0: No, I do not. I know I don't.
1: Contaminated food from, you know.
0: From what?
1: Mammals that have it can contaminate.

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1: Welcome back. I'm speaking with the most fascinating person I've met thus far today, David Cooper. I've met him.

0: other mammals who have it through the poop.
1: I don't have it.
0: How can you know that?
1: Oh, I know I do.
0: Oh, come on.
1: I would feel it. I would feel the weakness.
0: You're a brave performer. You don't mind public speaking. Yeah, people who get infected are more likely to like that's public speaking because it's a risk.
1: Yeah.
0: It's just fascinating. But for those at home scared, do I have a parasite in my brain? Should I get rid of my cat? No, don't get rid of your cat. Be nice to your cat. Unless you have a serious...
1: Like a RFK, do you think he has the toxoplasma?
0: Oh, brain worm? Probably. I think that would follow the worm to catch the...
1: Hey, when you were a manager, were you somebody who gave a lot of feedback?
0: Yes, I was. I thought it was important. And I worked in Silicon Valley in the heyday of like, it's a great company. Yeah. Everyone's so nice. Now with AI, it's like, oh, we'll fire you. Who cares?
1: But yeah, but it's about transmitting culture as well, right? Like imprinting culture on them as well.
0: Mm-hmm.
1: And teaching them. So how is it that one in four managers withholds feedback, even if it's positive?
0: I don't know. Some researchers did a study. They interviewed managers and they found that managers pretty much don't give feedback, even though they say they're supposed to.
1: Yeah. So like if you're not doing a big chunk of your job, then who's managing the managers?
0: Right?
1: Yeah.
0: and it goes against their own best interest because good feedback means like good employees.
1: Yeah.
0: And it affects women more. Like women are less likely to get good feedback according to this study. And it was just kind of interesting. Like, why don't people give feedback when the feedback's good? And these researchers that I interviewed on the show, they didn't really have a good answer to that question. They just saw that it happened.
1: Did they break down the difference between male and female managers and which ones were more likely? It feels to me like women would probably be as... You know, whether people like it or not, study after study shows women are more nurturing than men.
0: Yeah.
1: You would think that as a manager, there would almost be that dynamic.
0: We did not get into that. I think gut feeling on this. Yeah, women are probably better about that stuff.
1: Yeah.
0: We should catch up.
1: I think so. Hey, do you believe in aliens?
0: In the sense that I think they're out there in the cosmos, but not that they've visited us.
1: Yeah, I don't. Although, what happened in New Jersey? Remember looking at New Jersey
0: last
1: summer?
0: Oh, the drones.
1: Was that drones?
0: I don't know.
1: No one has given us, we just all saw it and then never talked about it again.
0: I don't know. I think it was just like a media frenzy and then off to the next topic, like we do all the time.
1: You don't think that there are elements of reverse engineered alien technology that the military has been using?
0: I see no good evidence to agree with that claim, but if I saw good evidence for it, I would agree with that. So that's I'm a skeptic, right?
1: Yeah.
0: Like if I found out the aliens visited us and gave us the iPhone and there was incontrovertible evidence, I would believe it.
1: Yeah.
0: Just like I'm not religious, but if I died and I was up there at the pearly gates and there's St. Peter with the roll, is that how it works?
1: I think so. Yeah. But you know what it is? Did you see the movie Contact?
0: Yes.
1: Great movie.
0: Oh.
1: Right? Great movie. And it the way it juxtaposes faith and science and faith in science. And it was brilliant. I loved it. But the line that always sticks with me is when they say, do you believe that there are aliens as well? All I know is if we're the only life out here in this giant expanse of space, that's a pretty big waste of space.
0: It is a lot of space for a little amount of life.
1: Exactly. So I like living in a world where it's out there, but I agree with you. I haven't seen evidence of it.
0: Do we have got a little time to tell you about an exciting alien story?
1: Yes.
0: Now, a planet was discovered about 50 light years away with it's in the what's called the Goldilocks zone of a star. You know, like Mercury's too close to the sun. It's too hot. Mars is too far. It's too cold. You get steam water. Yeah. You get ice water. But there's a special zone where Earth is called the Goldilocks zone. And a planet was discovered in a star's, orbit.
1: Yep.
0: And a gas that may be conducive to life was discovered. It's very exciting. Like astrobiologists. Yeah, I'm having one on the show tonight to talk about it.
1: I love it.
0: But, she basically said it's not aliens, but it's very exciting. And it could be.
1: I love it's the potential. It's the possibility. David Cooper, thank you very much. Love having you in studio.
0: Yeah, it's a pleasure. Last show tonight at 7 p.m.
1: There we go. Got to get the plug in. I appreciate it. When we come back, what are we talking about? Oh, yeah, we're continuing our conversation with comedians. Comedians in studio having water with Ben. That's next.
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15: From the National Newsroom of the Canadian Press, I'm Hannah Stoles. Washington is replacing an expiring global tariff measure with forced labor duties targeting more than 60 countries. Canada faces a 10% levy, but CUSMA-compliant goods and certain exempt products will avoid the charge. Ottawa disputes claims that its enforcement is inadequate, citing current import restrictions and proposed legislation to strengthen oversight. Prime Minister Mark Carney admits he did not clearly explain the toll-sharing agreement tied to the Gordie Howe International Bridge. Canada will give the U.S. half of net toll revenue for 15 years, while a separate Michigan agreement takes effect only after construction debt is repaid. Opposition parties accuse Carney of misleading Canadians and are seeking a parliamentary investigation into the deal. The bridge is scheduled to open Monday following a Canada-only ceremony amid worsening trade tensions with Washington. A 9-member task force of former senior officials and executives will advise Ottawa on modernizing the federal public service. Its year-long mandate focuses on digital government and AI, major projects, and Arctic sovereignty. The group aims to streamline decisions, improve coordination, and strengthen accountability across departments. New Brunswick, Nova Scotia, and Prince Edward Island will develop a regional electricity transmission plan by next spring. The provinces are also considering an independent operator to coordinate power delivery, reliability, and future energy projects. an alarming incident raising concerns about the dangers of artificial intelligence. OpenAI says an advanced system being tested

0: Hey there, Canada. This summer, we've been doing something really fun on Thursdays, which is indulging in my affinity to explore the minds of stand-up comics, because I find there is what they do, they work so hard to make it look like they're not working. That it's just top that, but I know how hard they work because I worked at Just for Laughs for 3 summers, and I know how hard a stand-up comic works to make it look like they're not working. And so, please, on that note, welcome a man who works harder than me, Patrick. Hey, welcome.
1: What's up? How you guys doing?
0: Good, good, good. You've got your grandpa glasses on.
1: I do. Yeah, I do. Yeah. Readers, man, can't fight the clock.
0: Yeah, I know.
2: Where'd you pull those from? I didn't see those come out.
1: Yeah.
2: Nice. Nice.
1: Only for the phone, man. I can't fight the clock.
0: But how old are you? Because I do appreciate the black does, in fact, not crack.
1: Why are you all up in my business?
0: Yeah. Because I want to know how long you've been doing this for.
1: I've been doing it a long time. Yeah? A long time. Almost 20 now. 19 years now. 19.
0: Do you remember the day that you broke the tough news to your family that you were going to be a stand-up comic?
1: Yeah, it wasn't after the first time up on stage. No. The first time up on stage, I didn't tell nobody.
0: Yeah, yeah.
1: Right? It's like, if this goes bad, I'm going to take this to the grave. Yeah, I ain't saying nothing to nobody. It was a good, probably a few weeks.
0: Yeah.
2: Right? Did you use your real name?
1: Yeah. Yeah.
2: You didn't go up there as Dirk Dangerous or something like that.
1: No alias. My own name the whole time.
0: That's why Jamie Foxx is called Jamie Foxx.
1: Yeah.
0: You know the story, right? He realized that there weren't as many women signing up for slots.
1: Mm-hmm.
0: And so if he put down a name that sounded like a women's name, he was more likely to be given a slot.
1: And they called those women.
0: And they called him up.
1: Yeah, they called those names first. Yep.
0: Yeah, I love that. Yep. You got to hustle, right? It's
1: the grind. Yeah, it's, man, he played the game. And it's like, yeah, it worked out awesome for him.
0: What's your favorite part of doing what you do?
1: Oh, the laughter.
0: Yeah.
1: The laughter. We've all been in those times where you hang with friends and you hit a joke. Like, you hit the joke. And everyone's laughing. Imagine doing that in front of a room full of people you don't know.
0: Have you ever, because I know how sometimes you got to workshop something, right?
1: Yeah.
0: And you go on and you try something out, you write something and it's not great yet.
1: Yeah.
0: Have you watched the evolution of laughter as you, like, okay, here's version A.
1: Yeah.
0: And then, okay, I got a laugh that was a 4. So, and then I'm going to tweak it and it becomes a 6. And then you hit that 10. Have you done that? Like, is that something that happens?
1: Yeah. That's constant the way
0: that's
1: so
0: awesome.
1: Many jokes work.
0: That's
1: and
0: awesome.
1: A lot of times where you might think is funny is not where the audience thinks is funny.
0: Yeah.
1: Like, you'll hit part of the setup and then the audience busts out laughing. It's like, oh, that's the joke.
0: Yeah.
1: So they actually help rewrite the joke. Like, okay, I need to end it on that line because that's where they think the humor is. Like, all right, okay. But it's a process. It's an awesome process. Yeah.
0: So where, what kind of crowds, where are the crowds going to see you this summer?
1: This weekend, Saturday, I'm actually at the Yuck Yucks in Oshawa.
0: Yeah.
1: I'm headlining that show. That should be fun. And in 3 weeks, I'm headlining the Yuck Yucks.

0: Burlington.
1: Nice.
0: So that's August 7, 8.
1: That's a newer one there in Burlington, I think.
0: The Burlington one has, it's probably like six years, seven years, something like that. Yeah.
1: Good.
0: But that's actually out of the Yucks Comets. That's our favorite club.
1: Oh, yeah?
0: Yeah.
1: Oh, that's good to
0: just
1: know.
0: Just the energy in that room and the way it's set up, it's just, that's one of the fun ones.
1: And if
0: that's
1: people want to find you, how can they find you?
0: Easiest way, my website, patrickhaye.com.
1: And it's H-A-Y-E.
0: H-A-Y-E. Awesome. Everything is there. Yeah.
1: Patrick. Good Irish name.
0: The luck is there. Yeah. The luck is there.
1: There it is. So I saw this story. I don't know if you, this story of a guy who ran into a pet shop and stole a 5-month-old kitten.
0: Yeah.
1: And then used the kitten. I don't know how he used the kitten, but used the kitten to
0: rob a bank. That's like, crazy.
1: Yeah, it's not armed robbery. It's for feline.
0: It just goes to what I've always been saying, man. Cat people are strange people, man.
1: We just talked about it.
0: Cat people are strange people, man.
2: I'm sorry. I have to jump in here because we did just get a text. I don't know. Were you just talking about cats before?
1: Yes.
2: Okay. Yeah. I love you, Ben, but quit the cat hate.
1: Nope.
2: The king of the animal world is a cat. I swear to God.
1: Let me be very clear. My problem with cats, the reason I dislike cats as much as I do is because God put in me a genetic aversion to the cat. I'm allergic to every aspect of that cat. Like I will break out in hives immediately.
0: For real?
1: Yeah, yeah. If you leave me in a room for long enough with a cat, I'll wheeze. I'll stop breathing.
0: I just think they're strange, man. They're just strange. Like cats. If a cat was a person, a cat would say schedule instead of schedule. You know what I mean?
1: Yeah. And they don't want to be with us. They don't like us.
0: They don't like us.
1: What are we doing?
0: Feed me, but don't touch me.
1: Yeah, exactly.
0: That's a cat. Yeah. That's a cat.
1: But I was Googling it earlier. I was like, is the crime lesser if you rob a bank with a cat versus a gun? And the answer turns out is no.
0: For real?
1: Yeah,
0: they didn't take any mercy because he didn't have a weapon?
1: No.
0: It's still robbing a bank.
1: Yeah. Apparently, he took the cat and gave it to the teller. And while the teller was holding the cat, he wrote out a note and said, give me all your money.
2: Well, hey, cat scratch fever, toxic plasmosis, you know, you get sick from cats.
0: Did he threaten at all that he had a weapon?
1: No. But that's that's bad. If you do that, if you insinuate that you have a weapon, that's worse. Yeah.
0: So she gave him the money.
1: No, they came. They showed up before.
0: They showed up before
1: any of it happened. Fortunately, the woman was not put to the. I don't know if it was a woman. Just tell her the person was not put to the test. It's crazy.
2: How fun would it be if he actually was just meowing as he was meow money meow give me more.
1: Did you see that video of the guy who got stopped by the cops and he identified as a cat? And so they called animal control on him?
0: I saw that. Yeah.
1: Yeah, well, I don't know if it was real. It was funny.
0: Yeah, the cops started to break down the laws if you were a cat.
1: Yeah, exactly.
0: You know, how we'd have to call animal control because animals aren't allowed to drive a vehicle. Like, it just went down.
1: Yeah, I loved it. Apparently, the kitten was unharmed, which is, I don't know what it is. I don't know why when we watch movies and we see like a dog get run over by a car, we all have nightmares for weeks. But when we see a human being get exploded by a landmine, we just move on.
0: Dogs are spirit animals, man.
1: Yeah.
0: There's a difference.
1: So, I'm a dog.
0: The way they communicate with us, the way they feel us out, it's different.
1: So I'm wearing this brand new shirt. And I loved it. Mm-hmm. And I saw my dog this morning and she jumped all over me. And with her paw, she ruined the shirt. It's the first time I wear it. It's also the last time I wear it. But she looked at me like I had just come home from the front.
0: Yeah.
1: And it made it all worth it. I was like, all right, I'll never wear this shirt again. But gosh, she loves me so much.
0: See?
1: Yeah. And no toxoplasmosis. And if I were to die in her presence, she would lie next to me until someone came to take the body away, as opposed to a cat, which would
0: probably eat your face.
1: Eat your face. We heard
2: them. You talk to paramedics?
1: Yeah.
2: That happens.
1: I know.
0: Yeah.
2: It happens all the time.
1: I don't know how much more evidence people need that cats just do not. Cats don't want to be with us.
0: They don't just like us.
1: They're biding their time until we die, and then they can feast.
0: They don't like us.
1: Yeah.
0: They don't. Yeah. Like, have you ever been rushing towards the elevator and someone's on the elevator?
2: Yeah.
1: Yeah.
0: And they see you coming and they let the doors close anyway?
1: That's a cat.
0: That's what a cat would do.
1: That's
0: what a cat would do.
1: That's exactly right.
2: Well, maybe you should have a cat show and now we feast. Just sort of like the.
1: Yeah. No, and like
2: instead of chicken wings, the fact
1: that if I were going to have my dog, I take her outside and she does her business and we go back inside like civilized, man and dog. But this idea that there's this open air like pee pad and litter boxes.

0: what are we doing here?
1: Yeah.
0: What are we doing here?
1: Yeah.
0: Unacceptable. Unacceptable.
1: Just wrong.
0: Yeah.
1: Just wrong.
0: But Magnolia, I was wrong. She wasn't 5 months old. She was 3 months. And I will say this. I'll give you the caveat. Kittens are cute. Kittens are very cute.
1: Kittens are cute.
0: Yeah.
1: Kittens are cute. Somewhere along the way.
0: the devil gets them. Yeah.
1: They just change.
0: Yeah. They just change. The devil gets them. And then that's it. They
1: that's
0: get a hold
1: it.
0: Of, yeah.
1: It's like all of them become, it's like an initiation process.
0: Yeah.
1: I guess at like a year or 2 years old, they just become possessed.
0: Yeah, and I don't know if it's a year or two.
1: They just turn evil.
0: Yeah, they just turn evil. But
1: they just turn evil.
0: And that we're not even we haven't even talked about the hairless cats, which are demon spawn.
1: Oh, those look demonic, yep. For real.
0: They look inside out.
2: Can you pet those?
0: I wouldn't.
3: I don't know.
2: How do you do that?
0: You don't.
2: What do you do?
0: No, you run away. You put it down.
1: Yeah.
0: And you go somewhere else. But don't go anywhere else. When we come back, we've got a study that I'd like to file under no shiz, Sherlock. Apparently, cannibalism is unhealthy. And we're going to talk about that when we come back. Don't go anywhere. This is the Ben Mulrooney Show.
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1: Welcome back to the Ben Mulrooney Show. Very happy that Patrick Hay, stand-up comic extraordinaire, has stuck around for a second segment.
2: Yeah.
1: Did you know that cannibalism was unhealthy?
2: I did not.
1: Yeah.
2: How did they find that out? How many people did they... did they taste?
1: Yeah. researchers found that cannibalism likely became taboo, not because we aren't delicious, but because it increased the spread of fatal diseases. But it begs the question, Patrick, which people do you think are the tastiest people?
2: Which? I'd go Jamaica. Jamaica, the jerk seasoning? We marinating from the inside. We're the tastiest.
1: And with the weather being what it is, it's not like, certain parts of the United States, which is too fatty, or certain parts of like Northern Europe, which would be too gamey.
2: Right.
1: Yeah. So just the outdoor.
2: Them European country, pierogies all day?
1: Yeah.
2: Come on, man.
1: They said the human body provides a moderate source of calories. Consuming human tissue can transmit deadly prion diseases, such as something called

0: guru, which supports the idea that avoiding cannibalism became an evolutionary safeguard, not just that it's icky, right?
1: What if they, like, grass-fed?
0: Yeah, free range.
1: With the chickens,
2: right? Taste
1: like, if they were grass-fed, like, does that...
0: Taste if they're vegan.
1: If they just ate broccoli all day, like, would that make a difference?
2: I can't imagine.
0: But maybe other parts too.
2: it wouldn't be like Wagyu beef or anything.
0: Wagyu beef. You know how they do the Wagyu beef, right?
2: They massage it.
0: They feed it a nothing but beer and really high fat foods, and they play it.
1: Music.
0: Yeah, music.
1: Like symphony music and stuff.
0: Yeah,
1: like,
0: that's how they get it to be that way.
2: So what's the Wagyu beef of human?
0: Carnies.
2: People who go to spas a lot.
0: I used to joke all the time that if I were in a lost situation and I end up on a desert island, because I have no survival skills or anything, I mean, as a TV radio host, I can't help you do anything. The best thing I could do for my fellow survivors would be to offer myself up as food.
1: Sacrifice.
0: Yeah, absolutely.
1: Take me out.
0: I can't help. I'm only going to drag you down. Yeah. I'm just going to be a source of eating. And Eat me instead.
1: Yeah. Like that movie years ago, Alive. Remember that?
0: Yeah.
1: Yeah. Take me out. I don't even want to try to live through that.
0: But in that movie, because all the non-survivors were dead, like face down, and they would take bits out of the butt.
1: That's so wrong.
0: And it looked like pulled chicken.
2: Yeah, but that's what they ate first was the butt, right?
0: I don't know
1: I'm not sure if that was the first place that day.
2: It seems that's where I remember the movie, and they were just, I think that's where they,
0: well, that's what we saw.
1: Yeah, that's what it looked like.
0: Yeah.
1: I would assume leg.
2: Yeah.
0: Yeah.
2: I'd use chopsticks.
0: Yeah, it just, I don't know. But it's the diseases too.
1: It's wrong.
0: Of course, it's wrong. Everything about this conversation, Patrick, is wrong.
1: It's just wrong.
0: Like I'm waiting for the head of the network to call us up and say, "Stop, change topics."
1: And
0: now.
1: Even the whole study together, like, were they barbecuing people? Were they frying people?
0: Yeah, you would think that certain these diseases would all be cooked away. You know, it's like cooking chicken, right?
1: If you get the process,
0: so long as it's not pink in the middle, you're going to be fine.
2: Medium rare?
0: No. It's like chicken.
2: Well done.
0: No, it's.

0: like steak. You can't have a tartare.
1: Yeah. You got to have it well done.
0: You got to have it well done.
1: You got to have it well done.
2: Well, you guys are thinking about this.
0: Listen, what I'm about to say is not racial, but we're like the other white meat.
1: Very, very far
2: other. Other. Yeah. We're like other, like fifth to the 57th degree.
0: Yeah.
1: Well, you put jerk season on anything.
2: That's true, man.
1: That's going to set you straight.
2: Oh, after you ever go down to Louisiana, like, blackened anything like the seasoning they put on there? Mm-mm.
0: Yeah.
1: After a while, you'd be like, you know what? Yeah. People ain't that bad.
0: Except redheads. Okay, except redheads. I don't know. I just figured, why not? Let's throw them in there, too. I've already alienated all the cat people. So, yeah, we'll do the redheads now, too. So do you remember the story a few months ago about how detainees in from ICE were going to be put in a prison in Florida that was going to be protected by crocodiles? By gators, Gator Guantanamo, right? Well, apparently the Israeli government heard about this and said, hold my beer, because not only do they want to do the same thing, but in order to do it, they had to reclassify crocodiles into something called cultivated wild animals. So now they are allowed to use them to do something similar.
2: Does that sound like a news or nonsense bit?
0: It does sound like a news or nonsense bit.
1: That's like a moat around the prison.
0: That's exactly it.
1: Wow.
0: Which is, if you were a guard guarding a prison that was protected by gators, would you even, like, what would you do if you saw someone escape? Because I would just kind of watch.
1: Are you kidding? I would let people out.
0: Yeah.
1: Me and my guard friends, we're having bets. We got popcorn. We like, yo, watch this. Check this out, man. Open door six. I hate that guy anyway. Just watch. Look. He's going to try to run. Look.
0: Oh, he thinks he got away. It says that's just dark.
1: That's real dark. Yeah. That's twisted.
0: If you listen to this show enough, you know that I want to put bad people in prison. But if somebody escapes, like Andy Dufresne style in Shawshank Redemption, they deserve to get out.
1: They deserve to get out.
0: They shouldn't be hunted by a crocodile.
1: Andy Dufresne is a hero.
0: He is a hero. Mm. He is. It's practically a perfect movie.
1: Oh,
0: right?
1: Shawshank? Best. Shawshank, one of the greatest.
2: Yeah. He crawled through 500 yards of
0: human feces.
2: Of the worst man to man. That's 5 football fields.
0: Yeah. On his voice.
1: Morgan. Oh. The best narrator of all time.
2: Did you not just think that was Morgan Freeman there?
0: Exactly.
1: No, sorry. No.
0: You know, when I was doing entertainment TV, every now and then there'd be a Morgan Freeman movie, and everyone wanted to interview Morgan Freeman. I only got to interview Morgan Freeman on his terrible movies. And I know they're terrible. I'm not. It's not even my judgment call. He made a movie called Dreamcatcher once, which was a terrible Stephen King movie. And I asked him, I said, I knew it was terrible. So I asked him a question, hopefully, that wouldn't make me have to lie. Mm. I was like, so why'd you make this movie? He's like, the money. And then he stared at me. And he's waiting for me to agree with him. It was so uncomfortable. Come on.
1: I get it.
0: Come on. Okay. I'm in on it. The money.
1: Sometimes that's what you got to do.
0: Did you hear about the Texas police that spent $4.5 million on 4 Chevy Tahoes.
1: Wow. I didn't think any Chevy Tahoe could be worth that kind of money under any circumstance.
0: they're outfitted with this technology that as they drive down the highway, they can just steal everybody's cell phone data. That's what it is. Yeah.
1: That's possible. Yeah.
0: So if
1: you're in a certain range, they just
0: drive by you and slurp it all up.
2: It's like Batman's vehicle.
0: It's like in Batman. Exactly. It's like in The Dark Knight.
2: Which is real.
0: Yeah, it is real.
2: Somewhat.
1: That's crazy.
0: This technology exists, right? So they got four of these guys. They're just driving around. They're just driving around, sucking up people's data. To what end? Can't be good.
1: It can't be good.
0: No.
1: Whatever they're doing, it can't be good. But if you're a criminal, you ain't getting away with nothing. Now. No. Why would you?
0: Yeah, but no probable cause. I watched enough Law and Order to know that's how it works. You got to have probable cause. You can't just be sucking up people's data and looking for crimes.
1: Even in Batman.
0: Yeah. Yeah.
1: Right? His Morgan's character, he said, this is so unethical.
0: It all comes back to Morgan. Patrick, tell us again where you're going to be next and how people can find you.
1: I am at the Yuck Yucks in Oshawa this Saturday, 8.

0: the clock. That's going to be a great show. And 3 weeks later, I'll be at the Yuck Yucks headlining in Burlington. That's going to be two other great shows. That's a Friday and Saturday, 8 o'clock. And you can find me at patrickhaye.com.
1: H-A-Y-E.
0: H-A-Y-E.
1: I got to text here. Tell Patrick I say hi. We went to Williams Parkway and Bramley together.
0: What?
1: He's always been hilarious to listen to, even back in grade six. Daryl Connor.
0: What?
1: Yeah. See, this is
2: when was the last time you saw or spoke with Daryl Connor?
0: Wow.
1: He's listening right now. Tell us, say something to him.
0: What up, D?
1: Hey, Patrick.
0: So long.
1: Hey, thanks so much for coming in, man.
0: Thank you for having me. Best of luck on the tour. Thank you for having me.
1: All right, don't go anywhere. When we come back, I've always said my most important job is that of a dad. So we have a child behavior expert coming in for a conversation that I think we all got to hear. Don't go anywhere. This is the Ben Mulrooney Show.
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1: Well, welcome back to the Ben Mulrooney Show. And, you know, we talk politics on this show. Love politics. We talk, we talk with stand-up comics. Love stand-up comics. We talk about how important entrepreneurship is, and we like to support entrepreneurs and small business owners. We do that all the time. There is nothing more important, than the role of parents and children. And I take that very, very, very seriously as a dad. And so very happy to have a conversation with a child behavior expert. Bethleen Hart is joining us. And thank you so much for being here.
2: I'm thrilled to be here.
1: We were talking in the break about birth order.
2: Yeah.
1: And I've got identical twins. But Brian was born 1 minute before John. And he absolutely behaves like the eldest sibling.
2: The birth order is always so interesting because the parents will be like, how is it possible that I have these very different kids? And I said, it's like a job position. Mm. If the first one is responsible and reliable, that position has been filled. The next child they have to find their own identity. Mm. And that's why I always say, don't compare kids, because that just pits them against each other and creates sibling rivalry.
1: Yeah.
2: Whereas they're at least each allowed to have their own identity, whatever that is. You know, the next one might be more introverted or arty or sporty or whatever it is.
1: But because parents are in different phases of their lives as well, you're a different parent
2: absolutely.
1: To your kids, right?
2: So true. Yeah. So true. It's like where you are as a person, where you are in your confidence as a parent, where you are in your relationship, all of that. So they get a different version of you.
1: I heard, a stand-up comic who was talking about how when he had his first child, he was dirt poor. Okay. And then by the time he had his last child, he was loaded to the gills, and the experience that they both had was completely different, which obviously had some impact on how they were raised and how they turned out.
2: Interesting. I mean, I've had parents where we've talked about, you know, the kids want you to buy something, and I said, there's benefit in delaying gratification.
1: Yeah. Like,
2: there was this old study done, the marshmallow study.
1: Oh, yes. People do that on social media all
2: the
1: time.
2: Okay. So the marshmallow study was like three marshmallows on a plate, and you say to the child, I have to go do something. I'll be right back. But don't eat any of these marshmallows. If you don't eat any of them, I'll give you two more.
1: Yeah.
2: And so you see the kids, you know, it's like a hidden camera. They smell it. They pick it up. Some can wait. Some can not.
1: Yeah.
2: And then they track these kids into adulthood.
1: Oh, wow.
2: And the kids that could delay the gratification, who could wait to have the marshmallow, were happier in life, more content, didn't feel like things were owed to them. Mm. They just were able to. That delaying the gratification just showed up in their pleasure, enjoyment in life, like willing to be more patient with things. And isn't that interesting that, right? So I'd say to parents, just because you can afford something, even if you're at the dollar store, it's okay if you don't. Yeah. You can say, hey, that we'll put it on your wish list.
1: Yeah.
2: We'll put it on your wish list.
1: What do parents come to you for?
2: I am a consultant, so not just parenting, but kind of super nanny to the schools and daycares.
1: Oh, wow, okay.
2: And been doing this like over 30 years.
1: Yeah.
2: Behavior. Behavior is the number one reason. Because they're trying to figure out, why is this child behaving the way that they are?
1: Yeah.
2: And behavior is communication. Mm. But people tend to respond to the behavior instead of understanding what's underneath it.
1: Yeah.
2: And I still work in classrooms in kindergarten. I like to still know what's going on, kind of keep my finger on the pulse. And, you know, teachers are working hard. You've got so many different variety of personalities, but it's like whack-a-mole.
1: Yeah.
2: Do you know what I'm talking about?
1: Oh, well, I feel so.
2: You know,
1: so,
2: just trying to put out the fires. And there's a whole other way of handling that, which is noticing these kids before you get to that.
1: But so much has changed for teachers. I'm a big, big proponent of complete cell phone bans in schools, because I've in my life, what I've identified about cell phones is everything about them is counter. It works counter to what a teacher's trying to achieve. A teacher's trying to get people to think and work deliberately.
2: Critical thinking.
1: Critical thinking, work in teams. And phones increase aggression. They shorten your attention span.
2: For sure.
1: And there's 30 of them in a room and you got one teacher. So that math just doesn't work in favor of the teacher.
2: And it gives you this like false dopamine.
1: Yeah.
2: It's artificial dopamine. And boredom is so important for kids. That's where you go into your critical thinking.
1: Mm-hmm.
2: That's where you go into your creativity. And it doesn't even matter the age of the child. The little ones, that's where they do their role playing and imaginary play, because that's how they make sense of the world. But even our

0: our youth and our teenagers, you know, they're trying on different identities.
1: Yeah. Yeah.
0: And so I have kids. My first at 25. So I have a Ben.
2: Oh, you do?
0: I have a Ben, yeah. And I've got a couple of Ben stories for you. But I had Ben at 25, and I was like, I'll be a good mom. And then I felt stumped. You know, I just didn't feel, I didn't have all the skills. So when my second child was born, I had Rebecca. When Rebecca was born, Ben was 3. And I went to my first parenting class with Becca in my arms, like 10-day-old.
1: Yeah.
0: 10 days old. And I kind of joked, half joked, and said, either the 3-year-old moves out or I move out. Because I felt ill-equipped.
1: Yeah.
0: And I didn't want to put out his fire. He had a big spirit, and I didn't want to put out that, you know, break his spirit. I didn't want to break mine either. But the parenting classes gave me a language and skills that I did not have, and it was wonderful. I loved it. And there was a quote that said, for the parent, it'll always feel like you're learning a second language because you have to do that translation in your head. But for your child, it will be their mother tongue. Mm. And the basis of the parenting classes, we didn't have the language then. It's emotional intelligence.
1: Right.
0: We didn't have, it was validate the child's feelings. Give attention where you want the energy to be. Give kids choices, all these things. And when I realized, these are transferable skills. But where I really saw it was 2 years of actively doing this type of parenting and validating feelings, allowing children to experience what they experience, not gaslighting them, not shutting them down, is we were picking up Ben's little buddy for kindergarten, a little, you know, whatever, the carpool. And his little buddy gets in the car and he says, I hate Gabriel. He broke my transformer. And Ben says, oh, it must be hard when your little brother breaks your stuff. And his little friend, you know, releases this stress in his body, goes, yeah. And tears are rolling down my cheeks because my child has empathy. Yeah. But it wasn't by accident. It was me modeling this language, and it was his mother tongue.
1: Well, I think I saw a video of yours where you said your son wrote a note to you that said, I hate you, but he wrote, I hat you. And tell that story.
0: So now he's 6 and he's in grade 1. He's just learning to write. And I was separated at the time. So we're separated, lots going on, you know, the marriage is over. And I turned off the TV, he turns it back on. Turn off the TV, turns it back on. I'm like, oh, okay, we're not playing this game. And I just said, you know, we both need to kind of calm our bodies. I said, why don't you go to your room and I'll calm down here. And it wasn't like, go to your room. It's just, when you're ready, why don't we come together and chat? And he was very quiet upstairs. And in the past, he would have trashed his room.
1: Yeah.
0: If he was mad, there, like down to the last, like holes in the wall mad. Quiet, like too quiet. So I go and check, and he's at the top of the stairs. And he throws a note down to me, and I look at the note, and it says, Moom, M-U-M-E, I hat you. He spelled the F word perfectly.
2: Yes, okay, there we go. Yeah.
0: And he's looking at me, and I said, oh, I see you decided to write me a note to tell me how you're feeling. I said, that's very mature of you.
1: Yeah.
0: I said, would you like me to read you the note? And he's like, okay. And I sit on the stairs with him, and I say, Mom, I hate you. I said, you're letting me know with your words that you're feeling really angry with me. And I said, wow, I'm really impressed that you chose to write me a note. Yeah. I said, I see you wrote me another word. I didn't say what it was. I said, but, you know, just to let you know, there's a lot of other words you can use that show that you're angry, like more mature words. And you probably heard this word on the bus with the teenagers, but they don't know this yet. But there's a whole lot of other words you can use. I'm frustrated. I'm angry. I'm upset. I said, I am so impressed. I said, you know, You were angry and you wrote me this note. I said, do you want me to read you the note the way you wrote it? He's like, okay. Moom, I hat you. And he laughed. And I said, I'm really proud of you, Ben. And he said, can we put the note up on the fridge? can we show the note to Grandma? Yeah. And I said, you know what? We'll make this special between us. Mm. And because I didn't put energy at I hate you or the swear word, he gave me the language that he had as a 6-year-old.
1: Yeah.
0: It was not, you don't take it personally. No. I didn't take it personally, right? But parents will, that will inflame them. Yeah. What do you mean you hate me? We don't swear in this house. I didn't give energy to that.
1: Bethaline Hart is with us. She's a child behavior expert. I got so many questions. I know I only have you for another segment and it's killing me because I could do this all

0: 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But we want to take some calls. Give us a call, 416-870-6400 or 1-888-225-TALK. 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
1: Welcome back to the Ben Mulrooney Show, and so glad that Bethlehem Hart, our child behavior expert, has stuck around. We didn't even stop talking during the break because this is the stuff, right? This is the stuff that parents need. My dad told me when we found out we were having twins, I was panicking, and he looked at me and he said, Ben, it is becoming a parent is a miracle. It is an absolute miracle. It also happens probably millions of times a day to all sorts of people. In other words, it's both, and it's an everyday thing, and everybody more or less can figure it out. But that doesn't mean best practices aren't welcome. So I thank you for being here for the best practices.
2: Well, the most important thing is relationship and raising children. We're not really equipped with that until we dive into it. And so it can be hit and miss.
1: Well, we want to hear from you. Give us a call, 416-870-6400 or 1-888-225-TALK. If you've got any questions for Bethlehem, you want to share a story, a concern, a worry, if something you did that you're proud of, I want to hear that too. Is emotional intelligence the same as emotional maturity? Like a child who's wise beyond their years, is that the same thing?
2: It's a little bit different. Emotional intelligence is learning

0: self-awareness, self-regulation, empathy, and developing relationship skills. Mature beyond their years. Sometimes it's just maybe their personality and temperament or just how they view the world. Sometimes, you know, you feel like, oh, that kid's an old soul.
1: Yeah, right.
0: But when we don't get those skills as a child, it shows up later. The deficiency shows up later as adults, like the boss in the boardroom having a meltdown or a temper tantrum, is a person who did not get those self-regulation skills when they were younger.
1: Is there, we talked about cell phones earlier on. We went through a period of, you know, participation medals for everybody. Every generation has their own thing, right? Everyone's got their thing, and older generations will look at every younger generation and complain that we did it right or we did it better. But does every generation eventually, with the best of intentions and the best of practices, do we all end up in the same place?
0: Ultimately, I think we do, but I think our reliance on technology is really interfering with relationships in general.
1: Yeah.
0: You know, you see people just glued to their phone, and mothers or parents who's with babies, learning language is an eye contact. Yeah. Baby makes a little coo, you coo back. Mm-hmm. So if you're not having that conversation, if you're lost in your phone, you're missing those cues.
1: Yeah.
0: So those are kind of important key pieces. So the technology part, you know, this is new for all of us. We don't really know what the outcome is.
1: Yeah.
0: So it is a bit of concern. That is a concern, I'd say.
1: Give us a call, 416-870-6400, or text us, 416-870-6400. Before I had kids, I used to joke. I don't know if I was joking around. I might have been serious. I was like, when I have kids, I'm not going to be wasting my money on toys. I'm gonna take them to Toys R Us, which doesn't exist anymore, and take pictures in front of all the toys, have them sitting there with the toys. And then when they come home, I'm going to give them a series of corks on forks. They bounce, they float, they fling in the air. They can't hurt themselves. And then I became a dad, and that didn't happen. I was like, okay, what can I do for? What do you need to do? it's an incredible thing when parenthood is foisted on you.
0: Toys R Us story. I'm not a winter sports person, and so winters were a little bit hard. So we'd go to Toys R Us, but before we left, I'd say, I'm not buying anything today. It's not a buying day, but we can look at stuff and show me things you like. And we would hang out at Toys R Us, and we'd make every Elmo dance.
1: Yeah.
0: the kids would sit in the cars. Yeah. We'd just hang out. It was like a play day.
1: Yeah.
0: And they would show me things they'd liked, but we didn't buy anything. And then on occasion, I'd be like, today's a yes day. Oh, what's a yes day? I was like, you got $20. Yeah. You can go and buy whatever you want. But, you know, so it was the delay, the gratification.
1: Mm.
0: But it was also fun. It was like, we could have a good time here, but I don't have to buy you everything.
1: Yeah.
0: My son, Ben,

0: By the time he got those shoes, it meant something to him.
1: Yeah.
0: And he took really good care of them.
1: Yeah.
0: So our, you know, when our kids have to wait for something or it means more, there's more value to it.
1: Mm.
0: Even university, you put some skin in the game. You know,
1: yeah.
0: you feel a sense of pride when you have waited and you've earned it in some respect.
1: So I'm gonna say something to you from based on my old school upbringing, and I want you to tell me if what your thoughts are, because I think as a dad that teaching kids a little bit of shame, a little bit of like I think there's a role for that. I don't lead with it, and my household is joyful, but I, at one point my son, despite getting all sorts of tutoring and help, came home he hadn't done the work. It wasn't that he got a bad grade. He hadn't done it and got a failing grade. And he came home and I looked at him and I was like, I'm embarrassed. You've made me look like I'm a fool. You made me look like I like I'm not doing my job, and I'm doing my job. The failing here is you. And if you feel bad about that, I want you to hold on to that feeling. I want you to, and if it sucks, I want you to hold on to it. Remember that it sucks. And remember that you caused this feeling for yourself, because one day you're going to feel better. You're going to feel pride. And I want you to compare those two feelings. And is there a role for that? Or was I like, when I say that, do you think I'm out of my mind? Or
0: I want to know what was the outcome of that conversation?
1: He was so proud when he came up with something else. And I also, because I always told him, like, for me, it's not about the grades. I was terrible at certain subjects, and I worked my butt off, and I just couldn't do them. I said, it's not about that. I said, the two things that we will not abide is knowing that you didn't try and ever finding out that you're a bully. Mm. Those two things I got no patience for. And
0: I'm not going to judge your parenting, Ben. Because there's no one size fits all. Mm. But I'm curious of when there's behaviors, what's the question underneath it? Why was that he didn't?
1: I think because
0: you know what I mean. Like just with a little bit of curiosity.
1: And
0: I wondered
1: whether I think I might have given him a pass. And my daughter tested these waters too, and I shut it down. Told them that I wasn't great at everything. My wife said she wasn't great at everything. And I think as soon as something was hard, they just assumed, okay, well, I get to not be good at something. And I needed to shut that down because, well, I don't know if you're not good at science. You might be incredible at science. You might just be having a tough time right now. And I don't want you to just give up and say, well, I'm just not good at it the way you weren't good at stuff. Oh, we got a call? Oh, yeah, okay, real quick. Ken, welcome to the show.
2: All right, want to be real quick. I know
1: please.
2: I only got 20 seconds, but I do want to. My grandniece out at the cottage, she won't put down the iPad. We go to a restaurant, she's got her headphones on and the iPad.
1: Yeah.
2: The mom has given up. I'm an uncle. I don't know what to say.
1: All right. Let's ask Bethleen, what do we do?
0: You can set boundaries. It's okay to set boundaries. And it's developmentally appropriate for kids to push. How old is your niece?
1: We said goodbye to Ken.
0: Goodbye, Ken.
1: But little carrot, a little stick.
0: Okay. No, you know what? We don't need to reward. It's really it's okay, but it's good to set boundaries. You're the alpha.
1: Yeah.
0: It doesn't have to be done in a way that's shaming or rigid. It's just we give you this much time for iPad, and it's going to be put away. And if they are upset, it's okay. You can be upset about it, but it's going away.
1: Bethleen Hart, thank you so much. Like I said, I could have done this for an hour. I hope you come back. I got so many more questions.
0: It was a pleasure. It's so much fun.
1: Thank you. All right. When we come back, that's the end of this hour. So thank you very much. And when we come back, we told you about the, you know what? It's a kid video. It's great. You're not going to want to miss it.
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1: Damn!
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13: From the national newsroom of the Canadian Press, I'm Hannah Stoles. One of the premiers is pulling one option off the table in Canada's trade negotiations with the United States. Prime Minister Mark Carney said yesterday that everything is on the table if Canada can't secure a deal to avoid a dramatic escalation in U.S. tariffs next month. But Alberta and Saskatchewan have previously drawn a hard line against using their province's cross-border exports as a negotiation tactic. Alberta Premier Daniel Smith warns the U.S. could cut off oil and natural gas exports to Ontario and Quebec if Canada got into a skirmish over energy. The United States Trade Representative's Office announced new duties on more than 60 nations, hours before President Donald Trump's previous tariff tool was set to expire. Canadian Press reporter Diana Musina has more.
14: Canada, Mexico, and the UK are among the countries getting hit with a 10% tariff, while other nations are seeing a 12.5% levy. But the new tariffs will not apply to goods compliant under the CUSMA agreement. The Trump administration launched trade investigations earlier this year after the U.S. Supreme Court struck down the tariff tool used for the Liberation Day and fentanyl-related duties.
13: The Canadian government previously told the Trump administration that the new legislation combating forced labor and supply chains should shield Canada from new tariffs. Officials are gathering today in Ontario to celebrate a new U.S.-Canada bridge over the Detroit River, an international span that's expected to enhance trade on both sides of the border. The Gordie Howe International Bridge opens to traffic Monday, at a time where both countries are facing tension in their trade relationship. Canada said no to a joint gathering to celebrate the opening after President Donald Trump this week suddenly announced 50% tariffs on Canadian goods entering the U.S. Canada paid to build the bridge at an estimated cost of $6.4 billion, and Canada will share half the toll revenue with the U.S. government for 15 years. Another person has pleaded guilty in a human smuggling case that involved the drowning of 9 people.

The Headstones from 2000 and a song called Mystery to Me. And I'm going to guess that a lot of what you're about to hear on this episode will be mysteries to you. But by the time we're done, the mysteries will be solved. Hello again, I'm Alan Cross, and I am here to provide some explanation for things that you may not realize need explanations. This is episode 4 in an occasional series on the subject, the Rock Explainer series. Let me throw another random thing in here. If you follow KFC, yes, the chicken people, if you follow KFC on social media, you may have noticed that whoever is in charge of the account only follows back 11 people. Those are 6 random guys named Herb and the 5 Spice Girls, which seems weird and random, but it's not. What goes into KFC's secret recipe? 11 herbs and spices. Eh? Here's something a little more musical. You know the old nursery rhyme, it's raining, it's pouring, the old man is snoring. He went to bed and he bumped his head and couldn't get up in the morning. That's medical advice. Do not allow someone who has a concussion to fall asleep because they could slip into a coma. This show is full of things that will make you say, I was today years old when I learned, or whatever the meme is, and we're going to have some fun with this. Now, I mentioned being put on hold earlier. When you call an office, when you call tech support, when you call a customer service center, anything like that, chances are you will be put on hold. And as you're waiting, you will hear music. It's there to let you know that you're still connected and that someone will get to you at some point. But who came up with the idea of on-hold music? I'll tell you. His name was Alfred Levy. Back in 1962, he owned a factory and he was having trouble with his phone lines. Somewhere in the system,

A loose wire was touching a metal girder in his building, and that turned the entire building into a giant radio antenna that picked up a signal from a nearby radio station. This meant that every time someone was put on hold, this interference with the phone system resulted in music leaking through to the callers who were waiting. And that got him thinking, this isn't such a bad idea. It occupied the callers, and it let them know that they were still connected. In 1966, he filed a patent on a machine that automatically played music for callers anytime they were placed on hold. Every on-hold device is based on that early patent, 1966. And it doesn't matter if it's some generic pre-tape stuff or a radio station of some sort or any other musical source. And this has revolutionized interactions with customers. I saw the results of a study that says at least 70% of customers who are subjected to silence while on hold will hang up within 60 seconds. Playing the music, even bad music, is way better than the occasional beep or dead silence. And pretty much every commercial phone system comes with an MOH input. MOH stands for music on hold. Believe it or not, there are even stars in the on-hold music world. In 1989, Tim Carlton and Derek Deal recorded something they called Opus No. 1 for a system built by Cisco called Call Manager. I am going to bet that you have heard this at some point while you've been waiting for someone to get back to you.

Now, that whole thing runs about 6 minutes. It's probably the most famous on-hold music ever created. It was even used during a Bud Light Super Bowl commercial in 2023. Okay, enough of that. Stop! On-hold music has advanced to the point where you may have been asked what kind of music you'd like to hear while you're on hold. Me? I think this 1979 song from Blondie would be fun.

0: Let's move on to a couple of accessories that we see musicians use. A listener asked about trumpet mutes. These are devices that musicians put over the bell of a brass instrument. Trumpets, yes, but they're also used with trombones and saxophones. They can be made of metal, wood, plastic, and rubber. Even the end of a toilet plunger will do in a pinch. They can be used inside the bell of the instrument or used over top of it. And the purpose is to mute or lower the volume or alter the tonal quality of the instrument. A mute can be used to help the instrument blend in with other players in the orchestra or combo. And mutes have been used for centuries. The earliest reference I could find to someone using a mute is from 1511. Although because it's such a simple way to alter the sound of an instrument, mutes must have been used for centuries before that. They're still being used in classical music, they're used in Latin music, they're in jazz, and even rock. Here's an example in the song The Distance by Cake. It first comes in at about 33 seconds, and then weaves in and out for the rest of the song.
1: Reluctantly crouched at the starting line. Engines pumping and thumping in time. The green light flashes, the flags go up. Churning and burning

Another device a listener asked about involves the origin of the slide guitar. This is a technique where a hard, smooth object is pressed against the strings on the fretboard using one hand, while the other plucks the strings. The slide is then moved up and down the fretboard to create a cool effect known as a glissando. Using the slide technique goes back forever. In Africa, there was a one-stringed instrument known as the diddley bow, which required a form of a slide. When the guitar was introduced to Hawaii in the 19th century by sailors from Europe, the local

Royals adapted it to their own way of playing, which was laying it flat on the lap and using a piece of metal on the fretboard. That piece of metal was known as the steel. Follow that forward a number of decades, and you end up with the steel guitar, which became a big thing in country music. But my favorite part of this origin story involves the blues players of the Mississippi Delta in the early 20th century. The earliest players didn't have proper steels used by players of the Hawaiian style. They used a knife on their strings, and when a knife wasn't available, the neck of a beer bottle would do in a pinch. As the blues evolved and the electric guitar was introduced, playing slide evolved. Guys like Muddy Waters and Elmore James took to playing slide. Here's a sample of Blind Willie Johnson on Dark Was the Night, Cold Was the Ground. It's from 1926.

Blues masters like that in turn influenced not only a billion country players, but rockers like Ry Cooder, Brian Jones and Keith Richards of the Rolling Stones, and Duane Allman. There's some slide playing in this song, too.

0: Some slide guitar in the arrangement of Bob Cajun by The Tragically Hip. More explanations of things that need explaining as this edition of The Rock Explainer continues in just a sec.
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Here's another thing we take for granted. Buying a ticket for a concert to see someone perform music live. Yes. People have been playing music for the public for centuries, but I'm talking about the modern sense of a concert, where tickets are sold in advance for a gig in a private spot that you travel to on a specific date to see something happen at a specific time. Now, that's tricky. But according to a 1936 article in a publication called The Music Quarterly, a guy named John Bannister organized, promoted, hosted, and performed a concert for himself in front of a paying audience in his home in London. The general public was allowed into the gig after they bought a ticket, which sold for the price of 1 shilling. And this happened in 1672. This is the earliest evidence anyone has been able to find for this kind of paid event. It must have been scandalous and audacious, but people paid up. Other musicians took notice, and by the early 1700s, the modern concert industry had been born.

So let's assume that John Bannister played the first paid gig in what would become the era of the modern concert performance. It must have been followed soon after by the birth of ticket scalpers, right? Well, probably. Ticket scalping has been a problem when it comes to flipping tickets since the invention of tickets. Back in ancient Rome, there were probably guys in togas and sandals outside the Colosseum yelling,

Quis Antinet Turpis, which is, I think, Latin for who's got tickets. But ticket scalping, as we know it today, first appeared in the mid-1800s. And let me explain where that came from. Guys, and they were always guys, known as sidewalk men, would come into possession of tickets for an event and then charge people standing outside the theater on the sidewalk, hoping to get into whatever, and they would pay. So how did these sidewalk men get hold of tickets before anyone else? Some would hire people to stand on the sidewalk in line for them, and these folks were called diggers. Other times, they'd bribe people running the box office for a cut of the proceeds. This bribery was known as ice. Here's an example. In 1851, a singer named Jenny Lind, known as the Swedish Nightingale, toured the United States. But as soon as tickets went on sale, they disappeared. They reappeared in the hands of these sidewalk men who sold $3 tickets for $6. When this made the news, there was outrage. It was rumored that Lynn's agent and manager were in on the deal, which greatly damaged her reputation. A similar situation arose in 1867 when Charles Dickens went on a book tour of America. Again, all the tickets at the box office disappeared immediately, but the sidewalk men, they had plenty. Today, ticket scalpers, resellers, and speculators are the bane of the live music fan's existence. The law has been trying to stamp them out for almost two centuries. And guess what? No luck.

0: Back in a moment with one more musical thing that might need an explanation or two.
1: Jason Hominick, if someone owns their home, how does a consumer proposal impact that?
2: A consumer proposal is a proposal that you make to creditors to reduce your balances, reduce your interest. But that can impact your mortgage. It may mean that you get a higher rate on renewal on your mortgage. So you need to decide where you're actually going to save the money. If you have equity in your home, you may want to consider consolidating that debt into your mortgage. You want more information? Find me at jason.mortgage.
0: Here is one more thing that we need to investigate on this installment of the Rock Explainer. Does vinyl really sound better than a compact disc? Oh boy. This is a debate that is not only very scientific, but it is also

paradoxically very emotional. To explain this is kind of difficult because the appreciation of audio quality is a very, very subjective thing that involves everything from your emotional state to the health of your ears, but I am going to try. If we look at things from a technical standpoint, the audio from a compact disc is far superior to what we get from vinyl. Again, I said from a technical standpoint. Please hear me out. The compact disc offers a better signal-to-noise ratio. Rumble, that low-frequency noise that's not part of the music and is created by the stylus running through the grooves of a record, as well as vibration from the turntable motor, is pretty much non-existent with a compact disc. Vinyl is also prone to pops from static electricity and clicks from flaws in the surface of the record. And if you talk to engineers, most human ears cannot sense the fact that the digital signal of a CD is broken down into 44,100 segments per second. And CDs use something called anti-aliasing, which is supposed to smooth out that tiny jaggedness and, theoretically, non-continuous stream of the digital signal. Now, without getting too deep into the weeds, the bottom line is that a musical signal is sampled at 44,100 times per second. That is indistinguishable by our ears and brain from the same signal delivered by a smooth analog source, like a vinyl record. This sampling rate theory was first discussed in a paper printed in 1928 and then proven experimentally in 1949. Music from a CD should sound the same or better as music played from a vinyl record. However, vinyl delivers audio in a smooth analog way with no jaggedness whatsoever. And yes, a properly recorded and manufactured vinyl record can seem to sound warmer and more pleasant. But that has more to do with how the recording was made and mastered, how it was created and prepared, before transferring it to plastic. Okay, let's get into this. We need to look at the act and process of transferring music to vinyl. Vinyl has some inherent drawbacks that cannot be overcome. Follow me. Music is essentially data, and vinyl is limited in how much data it can store. When deep bass is committed to vinyl, the grooves that contain that information need to swing out wider, like physically wider, to accommodate all the data of deep bass. The same thing happens when louder sounds are committed to vinyl. So in other words, both deep bass and louder sounds require more physical space on the surface of the record. This creates a storage problem. The louder the music and the more deep bass it contains, the less of it will fit onto the side of a vinyl record. And there's another limit. If the data pressed onto the vinyl is too loud or too bassy, the stylus won't track the grooves accurately. It'll miss bits and might even jump out of the groove entirely. And in both cases, music will go missing. To prevent that, bass frequencies need to be held in the center of the final mix, distributing the force exerted on the stylus in the grooves as evenly as possible. The compact disc, being all digital and read with a laser, has no such issues. You will always, always, always get deeper, louder bass from a CD than you will from a vinyl record. That's not an opinion. It is a scientific, physical, and engineering fact. And there's a similar problem with high frequencies. Vinyl can suffer from something known as the sibilance issue, where higher frequencies are smeared, especially with S sounds. High frequencies are translated to vinyl into grooves with very fine detail, requiring the stylus to navigate some very tight maneuvers many times per second. Really high frequencies can require grooves too small for the stylus to track. It will then just plow through everything, basically surfing on top of the bits that are too small for it to fit into. And that results in distortion and missing music. Now, this distortion may also come from the machine used to create the master disc from which the vinyl is pressed. Tracking the high frequencies means the cutter has to move faster. And because the cutter has to move fast, it is prone to overheating. Overheating while cutting these grooves
means

0: back in a moment.
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0: 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Technical production for all this is by Rob Johnston. We'll talk to you next time. I'm Alan Cross.
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5: From the National Newsroom of the Canadian Press, I'm Hannah Stoles. The United States is imposing forced labor-related tariffs on more than 60 countries, charging Canada and several allies 10%. Goods meeting CUSMA rules will remain exempt, though Canada continues to face separate U.S. duties on industries like steel, aluminum, and automobiles. Washington argues Canada has not adequately enforced its forced labor import ban, while Ottawa points to existing protections and proposed Bill C-35. Speaking in Charlottetown yesterday, Prime Minister Mark Carney noted that what the Trump administration is doing is not news.
6: We had a discussion. It will be. It's news, but it's not unexpected what's happening there. Okay, it's part of the bigger puzzle.
5: Critics view the policy as another layer of protectionism alongside separate U.S. tariffs on Canadian industries and exports. Stephanie Square has pleaded guilty in a smuggling operation linked to 9 drownings in the St. Lawrence River in March 2023. U.S. authorities say she led a cross-border network and arranged the Romanian family's dangerous nighttime crossing. Her charges involved the deaths of 4 family members, including 2 children, after their boat capsized in severe conditions. Canada's average gasoline price has climbed to above 1.80 a liter.

0: So this is great if you want to consolidate debt, but you don't want extra payments. You don't want your mortgage payment because you're on a fixed income now that you're 55 plus, maybe retired. There's four different mortgage lenders in Canada that do reverse mortgages. It's important to find out the differences between them all. If you want to know the information, go to my website at jason.mortgage.
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11: Could we be one step closer to finding life beyond Earth? Well, astronomers have detected a possible atmosphere around a rocky planet 48 light years away, inside the zone where liquid water could exist. Is it far too soon to declare aliens or pack for an interstellar road trip? Or is it time to say this discovery could be an important clue of new alien life? Let's explore it here with our resident astrobiologist, Dr. Sarah Rugheimer, who is an associate professor at the University of Edinburgh. Welcome to the show, Sarah.
12: Thank you for having me.
11: Okay. Is this it? Is this aliens? Are we cracking
12: the
11: ship?
12: Aliens.
11: Oh, no.
12: It's not aliens.
11: Oh, man. Okay.
12: It's never aliens. I mean, it's not aliens yet, you know.
11: Okay.
12: It's just the first step maybe towards getting to understand more about this planet.
11: It's an exciting find.
12: Yeah, it's great. It's a great find. I love this find. It's a fantastic discovery. It's not a claimed biosignature detection. So it's a claim of detecting helium around a rocky planet in the habitable zone. Helium is not a biosignature gas. So what is the claim? The claim is, and I think it's very exciting, but it's not aliens, but it is very exciting. The claim is that we have a rocky habitable planet with an atmosphere around a very dim star where we weren't sure if those

0: So the question is not whether life could exist there, it's whether we could see it.
1: Okay, they'd have these cells, they would really have to fart a lot of gases out to, you know, that are clearly bacteria farts for us to really know. Is that what you're saying?
0: Absolutely. And for that, we need to see an atmosphere.
1: All right. Well, I guess put the champagne back in the fridge. This amazing discovery, while amazing, is not conclusive evidence of alien life. I'm here with astrobiologist Sarah Rugheimer. Check out her amazing audiovisual course. It's titled Experience James Webb, The Invisible Universe Revealed. You can check that out on The Great Courses. Sarah, it's been a joy having you on the show.
0: Thanks for having me.
1: Just ahead, why can't people help but share the things they love with you? We'll talk about why sharing things that we love, like texting a friend about pickleball, might be one of the most human things you can do.
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12: From the National Newsroom of the Canadian Press, I'm Hannah Stoles. One economic analysis shows the United States' latest tariff threat will hit some provinces harder than others. The University of Calgary's Trevor Toome says BC, Quebec, and Ontario are the most exposed to Trump administration's latest threat to impose 50% tariffs on a range of goods. But Toome says much of the Maritimes and the Prairies would get off relatively easily if the tariffs come into effect on August 19th.
13: The composition of exports matters a lot for whether a particular province is exposed. So potash and energy exports, for example, are not subject to a 50% rate, and that's a big export from Saskatchewan and Alberta.
12: Toome says around 5% of Canada's total exports to the U.S. are included in the latest round of tariffs, which he says could knock half a percentage point off Canadian GDP if implemented. Not every premier is aligned with the prime minister in Canada's trade negotiations with the United States. Despite Mark Carney saying everything is on the table if Canada can't secure a deal, Alberta and Saskatchewan disagree. The premiers are against using their province's cross-border exports as a negotiation tactic, with Alberta Premier Daniel Smith saying she'll try to stop Canada from making a dumb decision. Smith says you have to be very careful not to put things on the table that you're not prepared to do. The governments of Canada and Ecuador are signing a free trade deal. Several Canadian organizations and civil society leaders have pushed back against free trade talks and warned that a deal will threaten the environment and worsen a human rights crisis in Ecuador. The proposed deal would see Ecuador effectively remove tariffs from all Canadian imports. A New York jury heard that police found the body of a 9-year-old girl from Montreal in a marsh after investigators reviewed her father's cell phone location history. Luciano Fratellin is charged with second-degree murder and concealment of a human corpse in the death of his daughter, Melina. Fratellin has pleaded not guilty to both charges. The trial continues today. A group representing Quebec's ornamental horticulture industry is dropping a legal challenge against rules restricting the use of pesticides in 5 municipalities. The quarterback of the Saskatchewan Roughriders says he hopes the families of a player and another man who died in a highway crash can find solace. Before kickoff at the matchup

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14: The internet can be full of frightening symptoms, miracle cures, and very confident nonsense if you pull open your social media feed. I'm here with Dr. Zach Mead, an anesthesiologist who's trying to fight back with medical evidence, actual valid explanations, and a little bit of humor that people might actually remember. Zach, welcome back to the show.
15: Thanks for having me. Happy to be here.
14: So given everything you've overcome from various childhood traumas we were discussing before the break, you then decided to go into the medical profession. Why? You were a kid with a rough childhood. You became a bomb technician and now an anesthesiologist. Walk me through how anyone goes through this path.
15: Yeah, classic question that I get every day. So bomb squad tech was great. One of the things in the military, though, that we all complained about was our healthcare. And surprisingly or not so, I had a lot of colleagues that were injured. So I said to myself, how can I make their life better when I exit the military? And of course, then I decided actually to become an electrical engineer because I wanted to help develop, you know, prostheses and medical devices that could improve their lives. It did work out. I became an electrical engineer, but it didn't end there. I was like, I want to do more though, instead of just like make medical devices. So I'm like, why not go to medical school? And there was a new medical school opening up at the University of Illinois that was focused on taking engineers and making them physicians so they could be physicians that change and innovate the healthcare landscape. And that's kind of

0: As someone who posts videos online trying to fight medical misinformation, you must have a very colorful comment section. What do you learn from your interactions there of people just saying wild things, you're wrong? Do you get into the discourse?
1: I used to, and then I realized for my mental health, I can't engage with everything. The last time I got into a discourse was when someone said my hairline was receding and I had ugly teeth. That one got me.
0: What did you say to that? I would just say, yeah, I know.
1: A video about it. And I'm like, you know, I was in the bomb squad. This was in the cards. It was going to have, this hairline was gone. All right. I just go with it.
0: I think your hairline's looking good, Zach. And even if it was receding, I'd still like you.
1: Thank you. Thank you. I don't remember what your initial question. Oh, yeah. Engaging in these comments. Yeah, yeah. So there are some awful people that forget that I'm a real human. You know, I get a lot of you're an AI bot. You're a terrible person. I hope your family burns in a building. And I'm like, oh, my God. What?
0: Yeah. I get it. And so you just have to like ignore it, I guess.
1: You do. You do. I've had people like call the police on me and stuff. That's like, people get crazy.
0: Now, before the break, we were talking about you had a really rough childhood. There was arrests. There was a shooting you observed. There was almost dropping out of high school. There was drug use. Then you walked us through your story a bit to where you are now, an anesthesiologist. After everything you've overcome, everything you've learned, what do you want people to take away? What's the message? If you could say anything, and I know you do in your videos, but maybe not only about medicine, but what's possible in our own lives.
1: Honestly, if you are alone right now, if you're depressed, if you're sad, this isn't the end. Things do honestly get better. If you think you're dumb, if you think you can't achieve, you can. I was in foster care. I failed classes throughout school. I almost dropped out, and here I am, a physician. I just truly, truly, you could probably do whatever you want to do. Just keep working, keep trying.
0: All right. You can find more about Dr. Zach Mead's story at drzachmd.com. Check him out on social media. He makes great videos. Zach, I've enjoyed this chat. Thanks so much for being on the show.
1: Thanks for having me, David.
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3: We work hard to strike the right amount of intelligence and ignorance. 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
4: When Dad stays home with the baby and actually has to figure it all out for himself, what happens? Well, a new study suggests that experience can change how couples divide parenting, how they split up housework, can even have an impact on their career for years. So let's dig into it here with Emma Bannister, a professor of consumption and society at the University of Manchester in the UK. Emma, welcome to the show.
5: Thank you so much for having me, David.
4: So you chose to follow a bunch of families for a long period of time who did something different than most people when it comes to parental leave. What exactly did you do? Walk me through this kind of study where you observed people.
5: Okay. So we initially recruited a number of fathers for our study who were taking what's known as shared parental leave. So they were taking a period of time off when their child was very young. And we sort of talked to them several times during a period of 5 years to see, you know, how that was panning out for them, talking to their partners as well in the last interview.
4: And the share of household labour for these particular couples, what did that look like? Or the amount of parental leave, I suppose, is a better way to ask this question.
5: Yeah, I mean, it varied how much leave they took. I think the shortest amount of leave was 1 month. But many of the dads were taking 6 months of leave, one took 8 months. It's actually a sort of scheme where mothers can transfer a portion of their maternity leave to be used by their partners. So it's up to them how much time, well, how they were dividing up that leave.
4: And for some of these couples, was the father the sort of primary caregiver, not just the one who was helping, not just the one who babysat every now and again, who was sort of fully responsible for this small, recently made alive human, the baby?
5: Yeah. I mean, that's a really, really good point. And probably the sort of major focus of the study was we focused on men who during that period of leave. They were the sort of the main carer, as in their partner had gone back to work and they were the one who was staying at home looking after the child. So, and that appears to be the crucial aspect, actually, rather than kind of being around and helping out, if you like, they were sort of taking on the main responsibilities during the daytime.
4: So I've spoken to a lot of people on the show about a concept called mental load or emotional labor. It's this idea in a household, even when chores or tasks or caregiving is divided up equally, who kind of manages it all? Who's kind of respons-

0: responsible for it all. Traditionally, this role often falls on mom, not dad. When that is flipped for a while, when it falls on dad, what ends up happening in these households?
1: Yeah, that's a great question. I mean, we were initially very much focused on the sort of practices of care and looking at how the sort of, I guess, the more tangible things, how fathers looked after their children, how they took on sort of domestic labour. But it became clear to us during the research that that kind of more hidden labour that you're talking about was really, really important, and that actually men weren't just doing the practical tasks associated with childcare, but they were sort of taking on this kind of more cognitive or hidden labour. And they were, you know, this sort of emotional investment that goes with that, that I think is a really important aspect of that. So we had one father.

0: father who talked to us about feeding his child. But when he was sort of outlining how he fed his child, how he prepared dinners, it was all about the sort of anticipating of needs. He talked about, you know, weaning the child. Have we got enough food in for the week? All the kinds of things that only that person who takes that main responsibility will actually take into account. So that's a really important aspect of it, I think.
1: On the flip side of that, if someone is sort of confused about what we're talking about, there's households where labor might get divided evenly. We're just talking tasks. But then the husband is sort of like, tell me what to do and I'll do it. Mm. You know, it's as if the mom has to kind of manage everything. She's got to plan the tasks, even if the husband is doing it. When that role's flipped is what we're talking about. What are the benefits to the household, to mom, to dad, to the child, when that's flipped, when the mental load is covered by the dad?
0: Well, I'd say for all aspects of this load, so not only the mental load, but the kind of practical parenting, I guess, the sense we got was you get happier sort of children because they've got two parents who are very clearly equally invested in their lives. You've got mothers who can kind of progress their careers. They can go back to work knowing that their child is very well looked after. You've got parents who can talk to each other, sharing concerns about careers, about parenting, and really sort of being on the same page about this kind of important project, rather than it being seen as primarily one person, i.e. the mother's responsibility in those early years. So I think, and for fathers, many dads are kind of left out of that sort of very early parenting experiences. And as you've so rightly said, they're sort of positioned in this kind of helping out kind of role. It allows them to properly experience being a parent and really sort of developing that kind of bond with their child and exploring this kind of more caregiving identity, which many men have been excluded from, I think, in the past.
1: Well, to that end, Emma, you live in the UK, and my understanding is there's a sort of shared parental leave available to parents. And while it's technically available, do most parents take it? Is it, do most parents structure it kind of traditionally where mom takes the lion's share of it?
0: Yeah, so this policy has been around since 2015, and you said technically they can take it. Well, actually, technically, I'd say a third of dads can't even take it because they're not eligible for it. So there's all sorts of issues to do with the criteria about who can take it. And I think one of the crucial things is it's called shared parental leave, but it's actually a kind of maternal transfer model. So they can only take it if their partner gives up part of their maternity leave. So it doesn't really, as a policy, it doesn't really give men permission to take that leave. And then there are all kinds of things like sort of workplace cultures that don't really kind of recognise men as caregivers. So it's actually a very imperfect policy. And I think that's one thing I really want to emphasise is we looked at dads or at families where they were able to take this leave, and we looked at the result. It's very much a what happens if dads are able to take a period of solo leave, but actually that opportunity isn't open to most dads, really, when we get down to it.
1: So I live here in North America. I live in the US. I'm from Canada. What would you want parents to know from your investigations here? Is it just we should, if dad can, he should stay home and really understand what it means to take care of the kid when mom's not there and not just be sort of helping out, because the outcomes for families are really positive? I mean, what would you want people to know, having really looked into this topic and talking to families over many years and stuff?
0: I think I'd want them to know that there's a real opportunity, and it can be a missed opportunity if it's not taken, because it's about, you know, I think you've missed that window if fathers don't become deeply involved in that first year, because it then kind of becomes the mother's main role, and they become positioned as women's helper. And I think it's also sort of thinking about the knock-on effects of that, not only relationship with their child, but, you know, what happens to women's careers, what happens to women's identities. And it's not really about saying, oh, men should do this and women should do that, but it's about the kind of conversations or the possibilities that open up and the opportunity

0: for it to be a shared project that they feel equally invested in, and then working out, you know, sort of practices and divisions of labour that work for them. So I think the message would not be necessarily you should do this or you should do that, but it would be about kind of actually consciously going into parenthood and thinking about how they want to divvy things up and thinking about the longer term consequences of that, really.
1: Well, Emma Bannister is a professor of consumption and society at the University of Manchester in the UK. Emma, I've enjoyed the conversation. Thanks for being on the program.
0: Thank you so much. I've enjoyed it too.
2: 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That's next.
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14: Friday, but starting the day with that smoke lingering. I don't know if you're like me, really feeling it at the back of the throat. We are getting those warm temperatures as well, getting up past 30 degrees by this afternoon and staying warm overnight. We're going to have your full forecast details with Drew coming up. We're now into day 9 of the search for Parker, the missing neurodivergent nonverbal 11-year-old who left his day home on July 16th. As Calgarians continue to search their yards, Calgary police say they're not scaling back their efforts and continue to use every tool available to bring him home. Megan Cobb reports.
15: Justine Poirier has houses for sale across the city, but her listing on Thomas Street in Calgary's northeast is where she's focusing her energy.
16: I've looked at every cabinet, opened up everything, the shed, the garage, just to see. You never know, could he have popped in if someone went to look at the garage during a showing?
15: Thomas Street is one of the last places Parker, the missing neurodivergent nonverbal 11-year-old, was seen last week. Since then, the Calgary Police Service has received nearly 550 tips and more than 2,000 CCTV clips from 175 locations, allowing officers to piece together his movements last Thursday afternoon.
16: They took some of our footage from our doorbell cam, which was good. Sounds like we're number 9 on the map the police have put out there.
15: Police say more than 550 officers have been involved in a ground search that's covered over 7,000 kilometers, while more than 100 investigators continue to canvass houses and review security footage, as officers use every tool at their disposal to locate the little boy.
17: With the canine unit deployed to help out on the Parker search.
18: Mounted Patrol is capable of covering up 14 to 20 kilometers per day.
19: The drone, with its high zoom camera or its thermal capabilities, basically does the work of potentially several dozen people on the ground.
15: The Calgary Fire Department aquatics and technical rescue teams are searching difficult to access areas and nearby bodies of water, and the exemption granted to trigger an Amber Alert was extended Wednesday to make sure all Calgarians are looking for Parker.
20: Whether it's for an Amber Alert for kids or a Silver Alert for missing seniors, we have to trust the discretion of local officers. If they need to deploy that tool, then we should make sure that there aren't any legislative barriers to that.
15: Calgary Police continue to ask everyone in the Thorncliffe area to submit any dash cam or security camera footage they may have, regardless of whether Parker can be seen in it. Megan Cobb, Global News.
14: Smoke from the nearly 900 wildfires burning across the country is impacting air quality in much of Western Canada, including here in Calgary. Environment Canada has issued air quality as well as heat warnings in the prairies and BC. Temperatures are expected to surpass 30 degrees. As Heather Yerkes-West explains, the hot and smoky conditions could be with the

0: One person suffered life-threatening injuries after an incident on the water in the city's northwest. Emergency health services says at around 1:10 Thursday afternoon, Calgary Fire rescued an adult from the water by the 85th Street Bridge near Bowness Park. Paramedics say they transported one adult to Foothills Hospital in critical condition. More than 200 more properties will be exempt from the repeal of citywide rezoning when it officially takes effect in August. City Council has voted in favor of allowing 245 properties to retain their higher density zoning. Two properties were removed from the original list in Lake Bonavista. City administration says the properties met the criteria to keep their zoning development permits either approved or under review. Council also approved some changes, including a two-year timeline for property owners to act on their development permits or risk losing their zoning.
1: We think we've done our best job in order to be able to close as many of the loopholes as possible in this. But to be really clear for all Calgarians, doing a blanket rezoning, whether it's rezoning to RCG or rezoning away from RCG, is complex.
2: This to me was a second chance to make it a clean repeal, to remove every single one of those items, right? Yeah, it kind of goes against a little bit of the direction we gave, but the direction we gave was a compromise amongst councillors.
0: Citywide rezoning allowed for more housing types on a single property, but City Council voted to repeal that policy earlier this year. As a result, more than 306,000 residential properties will revert back to their lower density zoning next month. Work to replace the ailing Bearspaw South feeder main continues in the city's northwest. The city says the fast-tracked project is progressing well, but still faces plenty of risks. City Hall reporter Adam McVicker has more.
3: So far, 2 kilometers of steel pipe is in the ground along the 6-kilometer-long Bearspaw Feeder Main Replacement Project. City officials say work is happening across 12 sites, both here in Bowness and in Montgomery. The sound of heavy equipment is a constant for those living along 34th Avenue Northwest in Bowness. Crews are using an open-cut method to install the new feeder main, with more than 40 new segments now in place along 3 blocks so far, in some cases just mere steps from some people's front doors. Further east, microtunneling continues between the Shaganapi Pump Station and 73rd Street Northwest. That phase of work is expected to be complete within the next month. City officials say while the major components have been secured for the project, it still carries many risks.
4: Until the project is operational and in service, we have lots of risks that we're tracking. Geopolitical would be one of them. Supply chain is another one. And that's why we're committed to being here with you every month to report on where we're at from a schedule perspective.
3: The project is set to replace the ailing Bearspaw feeder main, the pipe carrying 60% of the city's drinking water after its second rupture late last year. The city has set aside $439 million for the project, which has been fast-tracked to be completed by the end of this year. Calgarians will once again face water restrictions this October when crews start connecting the new feeder main to the city's water system. Those measures are expected to last a month. Adam McVicker, Global News.
0: Well, city crews remain at the scene of a water main break along McLeod Trail South. It happened just after midnight Thursday along the southbound lanes between 109th Avenue and Anderson Road. Since then, crews have been using acoustic equipment to find leaks and determine just how severe the issue is. The city says Anderson Station is out of water, but the bigger impact is for drivers due to that major road closure.
5: I had to do a detour, and like I said, I tried to go on Bonaventure, but made it over here, and now I'm stuck in traffic.
6: I am not very happy with this. There's no forewarning. You have to go around in circles. Like, surely Calgary can do better than this.
4: So we appreciate commuting Calgarians and Calgarians' patience as we look to investigate what is going on and get in and fix it. We have crews on site, and we will be working away on that right away.
0: The city says a plan to repair the pipe will be determined once the cause of the break has been confirmed. On Thursday, we told you about Calgary actor and comedian Andrew Fung's appeal to the city for a proper send-off for the Thunder Run slide at Village Square Leisure Center. Well, it looks like Calgary's mayor is on board with the idea. Fung took to social media to pitch

0: his plan of one final teen night for all the people who grew up on the slide to give it one last ride before it closes at the end of next month. Jeremy Farkas says they're working on a plan, and if it happens, he will be along for the ride.
1: The party for the Thunder Run, we are working on it. We're hoping to be able to send off Northeast Calgary's best slide ever at the Village Square. So please stand by. We're working on a hell of a party to give it an amazing send off. So please stay tuned.
2: Will you be there? Or are you hoping to catch a ride down?
1: Dude, I hopped into a shower with the radio host. Do you think I'm going to miss the last teen night celebrating the Thunder Run? I'll be there if it happens.
0: There you go. The slide is set to close for good on August 31st.
3: Canadian governments around this table will do whatever it takes to defend and support our families, our workers, and our businesses.
0: Trying to stay united, Prime Minister Mark Carney meets with Canada's premiers in PEI as economic threats from Washington loom large. That's coming up.
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0: Canada's premier spent more than 3 hours in a closed-door meeting with Prime Minister Mark Carney on Thursday in Charlottetown. The big topic of discussion, the latest tariff threat from U.S. President Donald Trump. As David Akin reports, the premiers pressed the PM on his negotiating strategy, while Mark Carney sounded out the premiers on the potential of responding, if he needs to, with new trade retaliations.
1: Canadian governments around this table will do whatever it takes to defend and support our families, our workers, and our businesses.
2: Yes, but how? U.S. President Donald Trump says he'll bring in punishing new tariffs within a month. So what specifically is the Prime Minister prepared to do to defend Canada's economy?
1: If these tariffs or other measures come into force, there's a full range of things that we can do in that regard, we don't need to respond in advance. In fact, I think it would be counterproductive at this stage to respond in advance.
2: Some premiers want to push back hard on Trump.
3: We're a strong country. We're a sovereign country. And we need to fight tooth and nail. We can't fight on our back foot all the time. We have to take the offense.
2: And a few premiers want to dial down the heat, confident a deal can get done within the month.
4: I remain as bullish and maybe hopefully more optimistic as Premier Mo that we can actually get a deal before the month is up.
2: But Carney and many world leaders are also grappling with this question. How can you sign a deal with a U.S. president who, time and again, breaks his word?
1: The team has to be convinced. The premiers have to be convinced.

0: convinced that an agreement is worth the paper it's written on.
1: The PM and the premiers also agree on this point, that provinces have to do more to lower interprovincial trade barriers, and they all have to find more export markets, all in the attempt to reduce Canada's dependence on the U.S. economy and on an unpredictable U.S. president. David Akin, Global News, Charlottetown.
2: And from the upcoming fall referendum to building relationships with her counterparts across the country, coming up later on Global News Morning, David Akin's one-on-one interview with Premier Danielle Smith following this week's First Minister's meeting. Stay tuned for that. The Trump administration is imposing new tariffs on dozens of countries, including Canada, citing concerns over forced labor in global supply chains. The U.S. Trade Representative's office announced duties on more than 60 nations, with Canada, Mexico, and the U.K. facing a 10% tariff. Other countries will see levies of up to 12.5%. The move comes as temporary tariffs imposed after a Supreme Court ruling were set to expire. Products that qualify for duty-free treatment under CUSMA are exempt, along with certain goods like oil, gas, and fertilizer. Ottawa had argued recent Canadian legislation targeting forced labor should protect the country from any new trade measures. U.S. President Donald Trump says he is considering a, quote, bigger than ever before attack on Iran after 13 straight days of military strikes. Now some national security officials are sounding the alarm on how quickly the military is using up some of its most advanced weapons in a conflict that seems to have no end in sight. Jared Hill reports.
3: For a 13th straight night, a new round of U.S. strikes on Iran. Cell phone video caught the moment blasts erupted in Bandar Abbas, a port city on Iran's southern coast. President Trump told Axios he's close to making a decision on what he called a massive attack, bigger than ever before.
4: We're doing very well against the Islamic Republic of Iran.
3: The president continued his optimistic tone as he's threatening to use U.S.-controlled Iranian assets to pay for damage its military has done to ships and cargo near the Strait of Hormuz. In response, Iran's foreign minister warned, quote, once governments normalize confiscation, no one's assets are safe. Ensuing chaos will not be pretty or peaceful. President Trump is also warning there will be major military punishment for Iran and Houthi fighters in Yemen if there are more attacks in the Red Sea. The Iran-backed group claimed responsibility for an attack on two tankers carrying Saudi oil this week.
5: Now apparently have gotten themselves suckered into this, going after Saudi Arabia and their ships.
3: Renewed fighting comes as U.S. military and intelligence officials tell CBS News there are growing concerns over how quickly the U.S. is using up its most advanced air defense interceptors and precision-guided weapons on the conflict. Wednesday, the House passed a non-binding resolution to rein in the president's war powers on Iran.
6: I think that this is a message that of both the depravity and wrongheadedness of going into Iran.
3: A similar measure failed in the Senate. Jared Hill, CBS News.
2: Well, Canada isn't the only place in the thick of a wildfire fight. More than 10,000 people in southwestern France have been displaced because of an out-of-control fire. As Redmond Shannon reports, it's one of several blazes burning across Europe, which has sweltered under multiple heat waves this summer.
7: A holiday paradise along France's Atlantic coast that is now a no-go zone. Thousands of people have fled this area near Bordeaux as this summer's latest forest fire in France is fueled by heat and wind. This woman says they spent all night outside the village hall. She says it was so scary to see the fire come so close to their home before they fled. Two firefighters died working at a nearby blaze on Tuesday. The local chief says the drought conditions are worse than in 2022, which saw huge wildfires in the area. France says the trusty Canadair water bombers aren't enough this year. It hopes to convert one of these large transporters to firefight by the end of the month. In central Spain, fire devours more woodland, with little anyone can do.
8: Adelante.
7: The civil guard had to go door to door to rescue the vulnerable. And though

0: who were just unaware of how quickly the flames were approaching. There are other wildfires across the Mediterranean, in Sicily, Turkey, and Algeria. Last month was the hottest June on record for Western Europe.
1: Sino que tenemos que hacerlo previamente.
0: Spanish Prime Minister Pedro Sánchez says his country has to be prepared for the new reality of 40-degree heat waves. For now, all that those affected by these fires can do is hope and pray. Redmond Channel Global News, London.
2: All right, we're going to take a short break. Stay with us. We'll be right back after this. Corn Stalk kicks off in the town of Taber. Still ahead, the concert festival bringing renowned classic rock artists to southern Alberta.
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2: The town of Taber will be busy this weekend with Cornstalk. The annual festival brings thousands of fans to the town for some classic rock all weekend long. Zoe Lukowicz reports.
10: Rock and roll will once again fill the town of Taber at this year's Cornstalk. It's a weekend packed full of live music from iconic bands and up-and-coming local artists.
11: We've got an amazing lineup, something for everyone. We've gone to a little bit of a younger generation with this year's lineup, which we're super excited about. The weather's great, so we think it's just going to be a fantastic weekend, another successful Cornstalk.
10: The festival has grown well beyond a local event. Organizer Ken Holst says more than half of the crowd travel from across the prairies and North America.
11: Over 50% of the people attending actually come from outside of Alberta.
10: And the impact of the festival stretches far past the stage.
11: A lot of vendors, a lot of food trucks, and really helps out the local economy that way.
10: Returning performers say Cornstalk is a must play. Streetheart first played at the event in 2023, before lead singer Paul McNair even knew where Taber was. Now, they're back for another jam.
12: I'd never been to Taber before, never heard of it. And then, you do your research, you look it up, and okay. This is where all the corn comes from, you know? So the first one was very special.
10: He says it's one of the stops they look forward to every summer.
12: Wonderful festival, really run well, good people, and great crowd.
10: For drummer Brent Fitz, the festival honors the songs he grew up on.
13: People want to see live music. They want to have a celebration together, and it's so great to be part of something that everyone gets together, has a good time for several days.
10: With a strong lineup and warm weather in the forecast, performers are ready for a busy one.
13: I think it's going to be sold out this weekend, so come on down to Tabor Cornstalk.
10: With thousands expected in the crowd, organizers are thrilled at how Cornstalk continues to grow. Zoe Lukowich, Global News.
14: Let's take a look at that national forecast on our Friday. We're going to start off on the East Coast like we usually do. St. John's seeing a little bit of showers, but 23, Halifax at 24. Some warmer temperatures, though, for Montreal and Ottawa, while Toronto just a bit cooler, a little bit more on a seasonal side of 23. Thunder Bay and Winnipeg looking pretty warm, 27 and 31. And then once we hit the Western Prairies, yeah, those temperatures stay in the 30-degree range from Regina up to Edmonton and down here in Calgary. Vancouver's 25 with a chance of some showers, while up in the territories, Whitehorse, Yellow, and Iqaluit. Again, seeing some showers and some cooler temperatures than what we've been seeing lately. Now, out on the west coast, that future cast, you can see some precipitation moving its way through northern British Columbia and Alberta, getting into the Northwest Territories as well, which is very much needed considering the fires burning out there. And some of that will drift into Saskatchewan and Manitoba. Out in the east, that a system making its way through northern Ontario, bringing some relief to those fires, but also potentially starting more and then eventually making its way into Quebec. Now, we can see here, as far as our weather alerts are concerned, especially in the west, we've got a lot of orange and yellow air quality warnings as well as those heat warnings. And it looks like up in the Northwest Territories, you can see here, an orange rainfall warning, which is a good sign. Of course, on that wildfire smoke, a lot of it could be felt in Alberta as well as parts of Ontario still. Again, just all those fires in the Northwest Territories, British Columbia, Oregon, and Washington going to be contributing to that. Some hot temperatures expected in Western Canada yet again as we head throughout the weekend, and some warm temperatures comparatively will be felt out east. And that's your national forecast.
2: We are now seeing the cost of recent heavy rain in parts of the province. Still ahead, a look at the counties that have declared agricultural disasters and what it means for those farmers.
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2: Good morning, and thanks for starting your day with us. Blake and Drew with you on this Friday. And Drew, as soon as you leave the house in the morning, it hits you like a wall, that smoke out there.
14: Yeah, you know, it rolled in yesterday, and it is sticking around at least for the next little while here. Yeah. You know, besides that, we got the hot temperatures on the way, too. Mm-hmm. And, of course, hoping for more sunshine as we head our way throughout the weekend. So I'm going to have more details on that in just a couple minutes. Okay.

0: Okay, thanks, Drew. We are now entering day 9 of the search for 11-year-old Parker. The Calgary boy is neurodivergent and nonverbal. He's been missing for over a week now. But volunteers, search and rescue, and police are not giving up. Megan Cobb has the latest.
1: It's been a week since Parker was last seen, but Calgary police say they're not slowing down their search to find the missing 11-year-old. Officers have been working out of this command center just a few blocks from his last known location, using every tool at their disposal to locate him.
2: With the canine unit deployed to help out on the Parker search.
3: Mounted patrol is capable of covering up 14 to 20 kilometers per day.
4: The drone, with its high zoom camera or its thermal capabilities, basically does the work of potentially several dozen people on the ground.
1: Police say more than 550 officers are involved in a ground search that's covered over 7,000 kilometers, and more than 100 investigators continue to canvass houses and review CCTV footage. Nearly 550 tips and more than 2,000 CCTV clips from 175 locations have been submitted to CPS so far. The Calgary Fire Department aquatics and technical rescue teams are searching difficult to access areas and confined spaces, as well as nearby bodies of water, including Nose Creek, using inflatable boats, underwater cameras, and by walking through the water, all as Calgarians continue to diligently search their properties.
5: We had a police officer come through that was in regular clothes. We've had police officers in uniform, so they truly are looking and trying to find him. I've looked at every cabinet, opened up everything, the shed, the garage, just to see. You never know, could he have popped in if someone went to look at the garage during a showing?
1: Calgary police continue to ask everyone in the Thorncliffe area to submit any dash cam or security camera footage they may have, regardless of whether Parker can be seen in it. Megan Cobb, Global News.
0: As temperatures remain high across the region, you're again being reminded not to leave your pet in your vehicle. Even in mild conditions, temperatures can nearly double in less than 15 minutes. Officers say leaving windows cracked or parking in the shade does not provide reliable protection from the heat either. So if you see an animal left alone in a parked vehicle, you can record the make, model, license plate, and location of the vehicle. And if the animal appears to be in immediate distress, call 911. Signs of that can include excessive panting, drooling, vomiting, or diarrhea. And a good time for this reminder, Drew, as we've had a few days now of really hot temperatures, and that's continuing heading into the weekend.
6: Yeah, absolutely, Blake. And, you know, with those temperatures, while it might not be feel super hot outside, when you're in the vehicle, it just gets hotter and hotter. But 16 out in the city right now, winds coming in around 6 kilometers an hour. So not too bad of a start, a little bit on the warmer side. And when we take a look across the province, you can see there is already some more significant heat across Alberta. 18 down in Lethbridge this morning, while Medicine Hat sits at 16, and so does Edmonton. Again, still single digits in Jasper. They're sitting at 9. But again, Banff having a bit of a warmer start too, already at 11 degrees this morning. But when we look at those forecasted highs, that heat really expected to take off yet again. Might be a little bit more muted, though, however, with that wildfire smoke that we're experiencing. 31 in Calgary, 33 and 34 for Lethbridge and Medicine Hat. Our friends in Edmonton also looking at a high of 30, while Banff and Jasper, 26 and 27. Now, when we look at those weather alerts, the smoke has come further south. It's been up in the north for the past little while. Now we decided to flip the script. We've got orange and yellow air quality warnings, including here in Calgary. Calgary also part of this yellow heat warning that, again, is encompassing much of southern and central Alberta. You can see behind me there was a bit of a BC covered as well. This afternoon, though, those winds, 16 kilometers an hour in Calgary, coming from the west, gusting up to around 31, so that might not help out our smoke situation, as a lot of those fires are burning in the British Columbia. Lethbridge and Medicine Hat going to see some gusts a little bit stronger than us, while things in Edmonton going to be a little more on the Com site. Now, on those future casts, you can see without the smoke, man, we would have a whole lot of sunshine going on and not much in terms of cloud cover out there, but we do have some scattered precipitation. We got a little bit yesterday as well, kind of around that 3-4 o'clock hour. We got a little bit of a spritz, but again, not much of that going to be coming down to us today. Tomorrow, though, 32 in Calgary with the sunshine. Lethbridge and Medicine Hat going to push that even hotter with 36 and 37. Could see 28 up in Red Deer and 27 for Jasper and Banff.

0: that sunshine too. But on that 7 day, you can see here again, a couple more days of those hotter temperatures, 31 and 32 for today and tomorrow, 29 on Sunday as Folk Fest will wrap up. But then as we move through next week, we are just seeing temperatures well above seasonal for the foreseeable future with highs hovering around 27. Now, when we think about those vehicles, yeah, again, when it is around 30 degrees, inside your vehicle for around 10 minutes, it can get up to around 42, and then if a half hour, nearly 50 degrees. So if you are taking your pets anywhere, yeah, take them with you if you can, because being in the car is not a place to be. Now, when we take a look at our traffic sign, Deerfoot and McKnight, things moving smoothly, but you can see just how smoky it is out there. Again, no other incidents at this time, but as soon as they pop up, you'll know here, and that's your OK Tire traffic.
1: Thanks, Drew. An Alberta man was caught driving over 200 kilometers an hour near Fairmont Hot Springs. Back on July 14th, BC Highway Patrol officers saw an Audi going 230 kilometers an hour in an 80K zone. Officers found the vehicle at a nearby campground, then located the driver, whose breath sample returned a WARN reading. A 20-year-old Alberta man received tickets for excessive speeding and driving without a license, had his vehicle impounded, and was fined almost $1,000. We're seeing more impacts of the heavy rain seen in central and northern Alberta through June and July. Two counties have now declared states of agricultural disaster. As Joel Gottlieb reports, many farmers say they're in trouble with oversaturated fields.
2: The DeWint family has been farming for decades, and the man at the helm can't recall a summer as wet as this.
3: Once that ground is saturated, it's like a sponge, like you just can't get rid of it. It's draining, but it's so wet, like it's just unreal.
2: Harry DeWint's Thorhild Farm is in one of the counties that's declared an agricultural disaster because of relentless rain this summer. The other is Westlock, about a 50-kilometer stretch between the two counties that's scattered with saturated fields. DeWint's bread and butter comes from his crops of canola, wheat, barley, and peas.
4: How much of your crop have you lost?
3: Well, we're kind of figuring maybe about 25-30% just in drowning. Now we don't know what the yield is going to be like, right?
2: Some farmers are reporting crop losses of up to 50%, a situation that is expected to have a ripple effect. DeWint says they won't be buying any new farm equipment this year because of the losses, and that will affect the local economy. So far, there's no financial help from the federal government or the province of Alberta, but a spokesperson for the agriculture minister issued a statement saying agriculture and irrigation continue to monitor the moisture and crop conditions for the growing season.
5: This is farming, right? And it's weather dependent. So we need some warm, dry weather for a few weeks. So help get things back on track here.
2: Oddly enough, DeWint suggests if things get worse, they could get better.
3: What do we need now? Well, to be really honest, I hope we get 100% hail.
4: How's that?
3: Well, then we get paid out on every acre. We don't have to start the combine. No more expenses. The torture stops right now.
2: The situation now leaving farmers to apply for crop insurance, which covers up to 80% of their average yield. As for consumers, the prices for wheat and canola are already going up, and with waterlogged fields, those prices could rise even further in the coming weeks and months. Joel Gottlieb, Global News.
1: Alberta's opposition says promoting the province's October referendum will cost taxpayers about $360,000.
6: Every single dollar spent on this referendum is a dollar that isn't being spent addressing the issues that Albertans care about every single day.
1: Alberta NDP leader Nahed Nenshi says the money covers a televised address and social media videos. Albertans will vote on October 19th on whether Alberta should remain in Canada or pursue a binding separation referendum, among other questions. Premier Danielle Smith says the vote will settle that separation issue, while opponents call it political theater aimed at appeasing separatists. The challenges accessing medical records online. Still ahead, a new report reveals the digital health gaps and how it's directly impacting patients.
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5: Records online persist across the country. New data from the Canadian Institute for Health Information shows only 1 in 8 Canadians can access all core components of their health records online. Catherine Ward has more on how these gaps can affect patient care.
6: This report highlights the disconnect between how people want to access their medical records and what is actually possible.
7: Currently, only 1 in 8 Canadian adults said they had online access to all the core components of their health records. That includes lab and imaging results, immunization records, and medical history and renewals. While Canada has made some significant investments in modernizing how data is collected, the overall system remains fragmented. That includes sharing information across provincial lines as well as between individual health carriers.
8: The connectedness or systems being able to talk to one another is where the gap is or where the opportunity arises. What we see is many systems work well individually, but they weren't all designed to work together.
7: This can in turn directly impact patients.
8: If providers don't have that information handy or ready, they rely on either patients to provide that information to them or they go look for that information themselves, which means that they are spending a lot more time digging or looking for information rather than using that time to provide patient care.
6: The ultimate goal is that health data can be collected once and then shared in a variety of ways. This report estimates a fully optimized connected health information system could create close to $10 billion in value for Canada every year. Catherine Ward, Global News, Toronto.
5: Certain containers of M&B salt remover are being recalled because of worries they could potentially rupture. Health Canada says the pressurized cans may fail and break due to internal corrosion. So far, the company says they've received 3 reports of incidents in Canada, though no one's been hurt. Anyone who purchased one of the cans should stop using it immediately and throw it out according to hazardous waste guidelines. A mathematics professor at the University of Toronto has been recognized for outstanding achievement with a Fields Medal. He makes history as the first Canada-based medalist and the second Canadian to win the prestigious award. Megan King reports.
9: We award Jacob Zimmerman with the Fields Medal.
10: At the International Congress of Mathematicians in Philadelphia, Canadian professor and mathematician Jacob Zimmerman was awarded the Fields Medal, one of the world's highest honors in math.
11: It's a big honor, obviously, getting this award for me and my collaborators, who I'm very happy are being recognized as well.
10: Back in Toronto, Zimmerman's colleagues at the University of Toronto were cheering him on as he became the first scholar at a Canadian institution and only the second Canadian to win the award.
12: This is Professor Zimmerman himself's history. So he started as an undergrad here at the University of Toronto, and he's really

0: really exemplified that alignment of fundamental research contributions and the teaching mission of a large public institution. He's well beloved by his students for bringing the enthusiasm we saw there for his discoveries to the classroom.
1: And given that the concept of the Fields Medal is a Canadian idea, in fact a Toronto idea, to have a Canadian win it is a really good thing. It took us a century to do it, but we did it.
2: Every 4 years, the Fields recognizes extraordinary research achievement and the promise of future discoveries by up to four mathematicians under the age of 40. In Zimmerman's case, he was honored in part for helping prove a problem that had stumped mathematicians for decades, the André Oort conjecture. For aspiring mathematicians, this achievement is inspiring.
3: The Fields Medal is the most prestigious award you can get in mathematics. Fields was a Canadian mathematician. Fields Institute is right over there. And seeing a Canadian mathematician on the global stage winning the Fields Medal is incredible.
4: It's extremely inspiring. It very much exhilarates me to do more mathematics. Because I do want to become a mathematician.
5: Seeing that all of us can come together and celebrate his achievement is really great.
2: Megan King, Global News.
6: Data shows the most searched word definition in Canada so far this year is one that describes a form of emotional abuse. According to Word Unscrambler, Google search data shows gaslighting is Canada's most looked up definition with more than 50,000 searches. Merriam-Webster defines it as, quote, psychological manipulation over an extended period of time that causes the victim to question the validity of their own thoughts, memories, or perception of reality. Now, the other most searched definitions are narcissist, resilience, integrity, and empathy. Now, the most searched definition in Alberta is integrity. Over in BC, it's hegemony, which refers to the dominance of a group, state, or ideology. In Ontario, it's narcissist, and in Quebec, it is gaslighting.
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1: Southern Alberta is in the midst of a heat wave, prompting fire restrictions. Scorching temperatures also have people helping those less fortunate. Justin Sibbett reports.
2: Smoky skies, humid air, and a heat wave that isn't going anywhere.
3: In some areas, especially in the southern prairies, the southern interior, we're looking at daytime highs staying in the 30s potentially for the rest of the month.
2: Municipalities across southern Alberta are implementing fire restrictions due to hot, dry temperatures, and Lethbridge County is outright banning all flames.
4: We know that this time people would like to have campfires with family and friends, but we don't take this lightly, and we have to be very serious. But right now, the risk is just simply too high.
2: And one serious fire hazard is often tossed aside.
4: Just driving to work this morning, I saw somebody extinguish a cigarette outside the windows. That is very disturbing for me as a fire officer, but at the end of the day, it puts everybody's lives at risk.
2: But the danger isn't just about fire, it's also a lack of water.
5: People get dehydrated and they're looking for water. It amplifies every little difficulty that they're having. If they're not feeling well, it makes it worse. If they're recovering from something, it makes it worse.
2: Sage Clan has patrolled the streets of Lethbridge for years, providing water to those who need it most.
5: I would say we're serving more people on the street over the last several years, but the need has always been there.
2: Organizations like the Interfaith Food Bank are accepting donations of water to provide for Sage Clan.
6: With the heat coming right now, we are actually experiencing the wave that we've been preparing for. And while donations have been slow thus far, we're really hoping that the community members will experience the heat themselves and realize how important it is for others.
2: And community buildings like the public library say they are happy to allow everyone inside to escape the heat.
7: We always want people to feel comfortable and welcome in the library. And so, you know, if that is somebody coming and to go to a program, use the computer, or during the heat wave, just, you know, for a place to be cooler, like, that's what we're here for.
2: An important refuge as southern Alberta deals with the sky-high temperatures. Justin Sibbett, Global News.
8: Let's take a look outside with our weather window this morning. We got this hazy sunset out sent in by Matt Melnick, a very frequent contributor, loving this shot with the smoky haze obscuring the sun. Almost makes it look like it's another planet, don't you think? Absolutely gorgeous. Matt, thanks so much for sending that one in. We always appreciate receiving your photos here. And you can have your photo featured as well by sending it to Calgary Weather at globalnews.ca. But a high of 31 today, well above a seasonal, might feel a little bit cooler again with that smoke that's been lingering. Now, record-breaking territory, 2023, we hit 35 degrees and a record low set in 1904, just one. And we are a heck of a lot warmer than what we saw back in 2025, only getting up to 13 degrees back then. When we take a look at our UV index, sitting at a 7 today, so a little bit lower than what it has been earlier this week. But again, still going to be needing to pay attention to not spending too much time outdoors, staying hydrated, wearing your sunscreen, all those good things. And of course, that goes for our furry friends too. We've got Peanut. Peanut's got the right idea. They are enjoying themselves in the pool, on the patio. This morning might be a great time to get those pups out there as things are expected to warm up quite quickly as we head into the noon hour and into the afternoon with that high of around 31. But you could also get some walks in later tonight when it gets down to around 20.

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1: All right, let's check in now with Sarah Crosby from QR Calgary. Happy Friday to you, Sarah.
2: It is Friday.
1: It's Friday. It's Friday. Very good. What's coming up on your show today?
2: We are going to have a lighter look at something really fun happening in our province, and that is Vulcan happening in Vulcan, celebration of all things Star Trek today, tomorrow, and Sunday, because our Russell Skeet from our newsroom is a Star Trek lover and a big part of the weekend festivities. They bring in all kinds of Star Trek celebrities. So a look to how this place of 1,900 people transforms into a major convention.
1: That's amazing. And I was reminded of how unique and how special Vulcan is at the parade, the Stampede Parade. Mm-hmm. They had an entry with a big Enterprise float coming by. So yeah. Very cool stuff. On our side of things, we're going to be talking about Day of the Dog, which returns to the city this weekend. Big fan favorite events like the dog pie eating contest, the best drool competition. There's a big jump into the pool. Lots of new attractions as well. So talking about that later this morning. And I'm just really happy that they have like a best drool competition, because not all dogs are the most athletic, let's say. Even impressive, if you want to call it that. I know my dog at home fits that bill. So Day of the Dog coming up this weekend.
2: Love it. I love some Star Trek and some drool on a Friday. Brain break day.
1: Exactly. We're taking a break. Thanks, Sarah. You can listen to QR Calgary Mornings, weekday mornings starting at 6. All right. You can see that smoky haze outside here on your Friday morning. We'll be back with your top news headlines next.
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12: This is Global News. I'm Tony King. Smoke and 16 with an air quality index of 10 plus at 6 o'clock. Heat and wildfire smoke are creating dangerous conditions across the prairies going into the weekend. The heat warning for Calgary was lifted this morning, but the city is now under an orange air quality warning as smoke causes very poor air quality and reduced visibility. Air quality is top of mind for Sarah Leishman with the Calgary Folk Festival, which is on this weekend at Prince's Island Park.
0: Last year, we purchased some purple air monitors. So we are going to

0: have hyper-local data right here on Prince's Island Park. We're constantly monitoring what's going on around us to ensure that we can give people accurate and ample time to make decisions for themselves.
1: Although the heat warning is over, temperatures will still be near 30 degrees today, and doctors say heat and smoke together compound the health effects, as heat affects how our brain, hearts, and lungs work, while air quality also makes hearts and lungs work harder. Air quality in Calgary is expected to improve through the weekend. Coming up, the search for a missing Calgary boy continues, but first, QR Calgary Time Saver Traffic.
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3: Hey, good morning. Well, good news. In the deep south, McLeod Trail southbound partially reopened at 109th Avenue. They're still fixing up that water main, but the southbound left lane is open and it's moving really well this morning. Same with the northbound drive. That's still 20 minutes from Stony Trail up to 17th Avenue downtown. Deerfoot Trail's running delay-free. Glenmore's a great drive. Stony Trail is also moving really well this morning around the city. If you're heading in towards downtown on the east side, Memorial Drive westbound still seeing nice light volume off Deerfoot towards the 4th Avenue flyover. 9th Avenue on the west end is moving well into downtown. 5th Avenue is still undergoing construction, though, at 5th Street Southwest. Keep over to the right. FanDuel is now live in Thrillberta. 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Alberta only, 18+. For QR Calgary Time Saver Traffic, I'm Brandi Warren.
1: It's day 9 of the search for Parker, the missing neurodivergent nonverbal 11-year-old who left his day home in North Calgary on Thursday last week. Police continue to use every tool available, including canine and mounted patrols, as well as drones. And now realtors like Justine Poirier have joined the effort searching vacant properties in particular.
4: They've been coming daily to check just to see inside, outside. I was here yesterday doing my part to see. I've looked at every cabinet, opened up everything, the shed, the garage, just to see. You never know, could he have popped in if someone went to look at the garage during a showing?
1: Police are reminding Calgarians to continue to check yards, garages, sheds, underdecks, pools, and RVs. One person has life-threatening injuries after a paddleboarding incident in northwest Calgary. Calgary Fire rescued an adult from the water near the 85th Street Bridge near Bowness Park just after 1 yesterday afternoon. The person was taken to hospital in critical condition. No other details have been released. An agricultural disaster has been declared in Thorhild County, just north of Edmonton. Thorhild County Reeve Trevor Defoe says the county is experiencing localized flooding in crop fields. Unfortunately, the Reeve says the county's declaration doesn't give them access to any additional funding, and all they can do now is hope for some warm, dry weather. Premier Danielle Smith says she is pleased by the response of other premiers to Alberta's past grievances with the federal government. As October's referendum on separation draws near, Smith says it's good to know that other leaders recognize there has been an imbalance.
5: When they say, we recognize Alberta had grievances and we want to solve them. And that's all I think that we can ask for. I think the Prime Minister has said that. I have heard that other premiers have expressed support for Alberta. We've been signing MOUs. We've been signing agreements like the direct-to-home delivery of liquor.
1: Smith says it shows that Albertans, or shows Albertans, that they do have value and that a sense of any problems can be solved. U.S. President Donald Trump's latest set of tariff hikes has sparked anger from trading partners. Canada and other countries are being hit with extra tariffs of 10%, while some are seeing 12.5%. Several countries object to what they are calling unfounded labor claims, including Canada. A U.S. investigation serving as the basis for the tariffs did not provide meaningful evidence to support allegations of forced labor. In sports, in the CFL last night, a 57-yard field goal on the final play of the game gave the Edmonton Elks a 36-34 win over the Saskatchewan Roughriders in Regina last night. The Stampeders play in Winnipeg tonight. Pre-game show here on QR Calgary starts at 6. Kickoff is at 6:30. The Toronto Blue Jays open a weekend road series against the Boston Red Sox tonight after the Jays had a 3-1 win over Tampa last night to avoid a four-game sweep. The Okotoks

0: In effect, due to wildfire smoke, smoky with mixed sun and cloud today, a slight chance of afternoon showers or thunderstorms, the high 28, partly cloudy, smoky, and 16 overnight, widespread smoke again tomorrow, the high 29, sunny and 27 on Sunday, sunny and 25 Monday, 26 on Tuesday. The current air quality index for Calgary is 10 plus. That's very high risk. It's 16 degrees.
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1: 6:07, Friday. Welcome to your Friday show here on QR Calgary. 6 to 9, we are together. And then 9 to 10, it is a provincial show where we get together with our 880 CHED friends and talk about Edmonton, Calgary, and everything happening in this province. Welcome to the show. Would love to hear from you today. Different ways to get in touch with us. Phone, text, exactly the same. 403-974-8255. Beloved 1988 answering machine. Open to you 24/7. It beeps. You say your piece. You hang up. We play the best of them on the show. That is a different phone number. 403-444-4330. Now, on that song, Whatever It Takes, if you are new to this show, to this station, to QR Calgary, welcome. My name is Sarah Crosby. Some of you might think, wait a minute, what? Do I know your name? Why do I know your name? Many moons ago, I was in this building across the hall when we had Q107 Calgary rock. And so I spent 7 years here in this building doing that with you. So my brain hears things differently, I think, than maybe you would expect on a news and talk station. Yesterday, Prime Minister Mark Carney over and over and over again said, as a country, we will do whatever it takes to fight back against the White House, U.S. President Donald Trump's tariffs. And he said, everyone is going to have to band together in this country to push back on these tariffs that are going to affect so many. Now, they will disproportionately affect British Columbia, Quebec, and Ontario. But he said, we're going to do whatever it takes to get this done. And I kept hearing him say that over and over and over again. So, on that note, does anyone else's brain hear a politician speak or see a news headline and connect it to a song? Here's how my brain works. Here's how I heard the news yesterday.
2: As everyone knows, on Monday, the U.S. administration announced its intention to impose the latest in a series of unilateral, unwarranted trade actions. And we're clear. Canadian governments around this table will do whatever it takes to defend and support our families, our workers, and our business.

0: whatever it takes. Canadian governments around this table will do whatever it takes to defend and support our families, our workers, and our business. Do what it takes.
1: 6:10 Friday morning. Dave McIver, does your brain ever do that? Do you ever think Prime Minister Mark Carney sounds like an Imagine Dragons song?

0: Not with politics.
1: No.
0: No. We'll see what happens. Big words. Let's see some action.
1: It's all I heard yesterday. Whatever it takes, whatever it takes, whatever it takes. And then I was like, you know what? I'm putting it to music. I can't handle it anymore. Our prime minister sounds like a song. It's getting mashed together.
0: Sports-wise, sometimes, maybe do that in my brain. Let's see the action. It's easy to talk. We've talked tough a lot in this country.
1: Mm-hmm.
0: We haven't done a ton.
1: Mm-hmm.
0: Things are still expensive. Mm-hmm. Tariffs are still on the table. Trade deals are not done. Elbows up. Well, let's see him keep them up.
1: Well,
0: let's actually do something about it. We're going to do this interprovincial trade. We haven't done a ton of that.
1: On the note of elbows up, it's more like pint glasses up. 8:19 this morning, a conversation about how Alberta and Canada's craft beer situation is already struggling because some people drinking less because of the expense of doing business. And now craft beer is one of the little things being targeted by the White House. And so it's not so much that it's a problem right now because it's a small market already, but it's the future of Canadian craft beer in the United States. And for many that are barely keeping it together, is this the last pulling out of the pint glass that's going to kill some?
0: Is that cans? Is that the big one there? Is the cans are super expensive? I can't remember.
1: We're going to find out at 8:19.
0: Perfect. That guy can answer the question that I don't have the answer to.
1: Because
0: I thought that when we first got into all this tariff stuff, so much that goes on in the world, feels like it's been forever ago, and it probably wasn't that long ago. I feel like it was cans. Like that was going to be the thing that hit the craft breweries the hardest was just getting cans. So we'll have to ask that question for me. I'm not going to be on to ask it. You ask it.
1: If you loved your craft beer and you are worried that your favorite is not going to survive because of affordability, because of tariff issues, because there are groups of Canadians who are drinking less, then 8:19 is the time to listen, because maybe your favorite, the place you support because it's brewed here, is not going to be brewed here much longer.
0: Scary times when it comes to the beers.
1: Are you a beer boy?
0: It depends. I can be any type of guy in any type of situation. Sometimes I like to, when we go out, I'll have beer. I don't drink a ton of it at home.
1: My husband is a beer man, but he is very much, he likes the simple beer, the plain lager. So when people always say, oh, we've got a new one on tap, it's a blend of honey and magic and raspberry sparkle dust, he's like, no, I told you what I want. I don't want any of the infused, fruit-flavored, magical concoctions.
0: I always just ask what's on special.
1: Mm.
0: Usually they have something there that's a little bit cheaper than the rest of the things.
1: So you will have the magical raspberry.
0: No, I won't have those.
1: Blasted infused extravaganza.
0: I won't have much that's fruity or sour. I don't mind an IPA every once in a while, but I would say if I'm going to have more than one or two, then yeah, I'll just go with the regular stuff.
1: Speaking of which,
0: a nice domestic.
1: This was going to be my night to go find a patio, sit my tushy down, have a drink or two, and a nice grilled or blackened chicken salad. The weather is not patio weathering right now, so we need some winds to come in and blow this out so that everyone and Folk Fest can have a nice weekend.
0: It's supposed to be smoky in Edmonton, too. So this is a selfish question. Because we're going to Post Malone.
1: Oh.
0: They have a weird thing about smoke up there, so I'm just hoping everything is good to go if I'm going to make a three-hour drive today.
1: The smoke is the story today. It is supposed to stick around for tomorrow. So let's go backwards. Sunday, sunshine 27. Air should be better by then. Tomorrow, high of 29 and smoke. And then right now on your Friday, high of 28, chance of showers, maybe a thunderstorm this afternoon. But the big story in the city is we do have an air advisory in effect. And on that AQHI index that tells you how good or not the air is, right now we are sitting at the highest level of a 10 plus, which means no. If you have any lung issues, you're very old, you're very young, not the best time to be outside. Also sitting at 17, I bet the roads are quieter because it's Friday. Let's look with Brandy Warren and your Truman Time Saver traffic.
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3: Good news out of the deep

0: South on McLeod Trail, southbound on 109th Avenue. The water main work is still ongoing, but they have some lanes open. So keep over to the left and you should get through okay. Northbound traffic on McLeod Trail is wide open all the way in towards downtown. If you're heading into downtown via Memorial out of the West End, eastbound approaching the Peace Bridge down to a single lane, they're doing flood mitigation work. So keep left. Light volume heading into downtown so far. Deerfoot Trail's off to a great start across the city, as is Glenmore Trail, a great drive so far, and Stony Trail running delay free. Area highways are in pretty good condition ahead of the weekend travel. Visibility, not too bad. I know we've got a bit of a hazy start, but you should be okay in terms of visibility today. 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
1: I mean, Drew Strumick from Global Calgary might have the moves like Jagger. Won't be able to see them through the smoke, though, so dance away, Drew Strumick, dance away.
2: There we go. Yeah, that smoke just coming in and sticking around. Unfortunately, with fires burning in the Northwest Territories, British Columbia, Washington, Oregon, no matter which way the wind blows, it kind of seems like we're kind of stuck in it at the moment.
1: So we have smoke right now on the AQHI index. We're at a 10 plus. That's the highest rating we can have. It's a 10 plus right now. It's stanky outside. It's not nice. When can we look to maybe it blowing out? Is it tomorrow? Is it Sunday? What are you seeing?
2: I mean, yesterday I was getting early indications that today we might get

0: a little bit of relief, but it seems like given the way that the winds are going to be blowing today, we're at least going to be dealing with it throughout our Friday. Hopefully, we start to see a little bit of a scaling back of it as we head into the weekend, you know, especially for anyone who's going to be attending Folk Fest. They're going to want that smoke to probably clear out. If you're at Terminus, you're inside, so you're probably a little bit better off. But it looks like as we make our way through the weekend, we could start getting some relief there.
1: And then not only are we in the smoke situation, it is still very warm throughout the weekend into next week, too.
0: Yeah, absolutely. You know, temperatures still expected to come in around that 30-degree mark today. We were supposed to see it yesterday as well, but I think that smoke kind of tampered things down a little bit, you know, kind of kept us under that, like, little bit of an insulated blanket. But then, like you mentioned, for the days ahead, temperatures are still expected to be well above seasonal, kind of averaging around 27. And considering our, you know, seasonal high is around 23, that's a good 4 to 5 degrees warmer than what we're typically seeing for this time of year.
1: Smoky and hot. I'll take the hot. Don't love the smoky. And hopefully Saturday it blows out a bit and then Sunday it's all sunshine and gorgeousness. You have a fantastic weekend, Drew Strumick.
0: You too.
1: 6:22. Friday morning. Welcome to this show. It's the QR Calgary Morning Show. My name is Sarah Crosby. If you're new, welcome. Welcome to the show. If you've been here forever, then you know this. The show is a blend of fact and fun and fact. And especially on a Friday, when we are dealing with some big, heavy topics in the city, you've got the smoke. Many of you, that means limiting your time outside. Maybe it means some things canceled this weekend. And when summer is so short, it is a bummer when we lose days to the wildfire smoke. We also continue the search for 11-year-old Parker. It has now been more than a week. And so the search will continue into Friday, into the weekend, and Calgary Police updating every so often about what the latest is. But the latest is still asking you to check everything, absolutely everything, in your backyard, in your lots, on your land. They put out a video yesterday showing one Calgary police officer opening the little doors underneath your barbecue and showing you how that space, even if it might seem so incredibly small and insignificant to you and me, that little space under your barbecue with the double silver doors, big enough for a child to squeeze in there and hide. So again, it's checking barbecues, boats, RVs, sheds, playhouses, tree houses. If you have a back alley, especially in that Thorncliffe area, maybe you've got some wood propped up in the back or some tires or some building supplies, a look through all of that as well. Now, on the fun side of things, because it is Friday, your brain needs a little levity every once in a while. I'm wondering what it is you did in the summertime that was your love, your passion, a way you spent your vacation. And you never see children doing it now. Never. And the reason I thought about this was I saw this video, and it was from a show I used to watch as well called The Middle, which was on from 2009 to 2018, about the Heck family. And in this moment, the mom, Frankie, is on the lawn with her three children, Axel, Sue, and Brick. And she is trying to get them to be jazzed up, geared up, excited about something we all did as children. And kids today are like, what? You want to put a sprinkler on the lawn and just run? What?
2: What are we supposed to do?
3: Run through it.
4: Why?
3: Because it's fun. Come on, I'll show you. Woo-hoo!
2: What do you do now?
3: Yeah, run through it again. Like,
2: whoa! Woo, it's cold but exhilarating.
3: I don't get it.
2: Me Please neither.
3: Stop. No, try it. Listen, if your clothes get wet, I won't freak out on you like your dad would. Come on, it's spontaneous. Just woo! You can go slow or you can go fast.
1: What is the thing you did in the summertime? You loved it, and you never see children doing it now. From The Middle, running through the sprinkler. Let us know. 403-974-8255.
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6: What to watch? 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Dave McIver, always on Fridays at 6:36, comes up with the very best things you should be watching this weekend. And I'll add two in of trash TV. Do not waste your time. 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
7: This is Global News. I'm Tony King. Smoke and 17 with an air quality index at 10 plus or very high risk at 6:30. Calgary's heat warning has ended, but the city is now under an orange air quality warning. Environment Canada says wildfire smoke is causing poor air quality and reduced visibility, and that's creating a health risk. Edmonton pediatric respirologist Dr. Annie Hicks says heat and smoke in combination increase the risks.
8: Heat affects how we think. It affects our brain function. It affects our heart and lungs. We have to work harder. And poor air quality also makes our heart and lungs mostly work harder as well. So when you add those two things together, you're increasing the risk.
7: Although the heat warning for Calgary has ended, temperatures will still be in the high 20s through the weekend. Coming up, the Premier supports Mark Carney's approach to U.S. tariffs with one reservation. But first, QR Calgary, time saver traffic.
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1: In the deep south, McLeod Trail at 109th Avenue, water main work continues. However, this morning, the left lanes are open southbound. So that'll be very good news. We are seeing a great drive, not only southbound, but also northbound if you're heading in towards downtown. A little bit hazy. Visibility is not too bad this morning, though. And a great drive on Deerfoot Trail across the city. Glenmore is off to a great start. And even on your area highways, looking pretty good if you're heading up towards the Edmonton area on the QE2. Heading out west towards the Mountain Parks. Just keep in mind there's construction on Highway 1 out near Callaway Park and Range Road 33. Speed restrictions down to 80. 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For QR Calgary Time Saver Traffic, I'm Brandy Warren.
2: Alberta's premier is going to give the prime minister the benefit of the doubt when it comes to negotiating a new trade deal with the Americans. Danielle Smith says Mark Carney is correct that there is a sense of urgency with new U.S. tariffs looming in just a month. Some premiers say Canada should hit back, but not Smith.
3: I would say you don't go into a discussion saying you're going to punch somebody in the nose if they don't give you what you want. So I think that the prime minister is being wise to say, let's deal with the stages as they come. And the stage that we're in right now is that there seems to be some sense of urgency over these next 27 days to try to get to an agreement.
2: Smith disagrees with Carney's suggestion that everything's on the table. She's against using Alberta's cross-border energy exports as a negotiating tactic and says she will try to stop Canada from making a dumb decision. Smith warns that the U.S. could cut off oil and natural gas exports to Ontario and Quebec if Canada gets into a skirmish over energy. It's day 9 of the search for a missing neurodivergent, nonverbal 11-year-old boy who left a North Calgary day home on Thursday last week. Police say they are using every tool available as they look for Parker. That includes canine and mounted patrols as well as drones. And realtors have joined the effort, searching vacant properties in particular. Police are reminding Calgarians to check yards, garages, sheds, underdecks, pools, and RVs. An agricultural disaster has been declared in Thorhill County, just north of Edmonton. The Reeve, Trevor Defoe, says the county is experiencing localized flooding in crop fields and tells Global News what went wrong this season.
4: Well, I mean, it's been a culmination of, like, say, a slow spring, lots of snow continued on through the spring where producers weren't able to get into the fields to seed initially. And then since then, crops have been just saturated and they aren't growing well.
2: Defoe says the declaration does not give them access to any additional funding and says all the county can do now is hope for some warm, dry weather. The Calgary Stampede held a reception for the winners of the Stampede lotteries yesterday. Winners of the Stampede Millions, a GMC truck, and several family trailer packages were getting to check out their prizes for the first time. The main prize, the Rotary Dream Home package, went to Eleanor and Don Eckhart. The final total raised is still being calculated. Last year, Stampede Lotteries helped distribute nearly $1.8 million to Alberta charities. In sports, it was another dramatic finish in the first CFL game of the week. The Edmonton Elks had a 36-34 win against the Riders in Regina on the strength of a 57-yard field goal on the last play of the game. The Stampeders play in Winnipeg tonight. The pregame show on QR Calgary starts at 6. Kickoff is at 6:30. The Toronto Blue Jays managed to avoid a four-game sweep against the American League East-leading Tampa Bay Rays with a 3-1 win last night. The job doesn't get any easier. The Jays are in Boston this week where they meet the red-hot Red Sox. The Okotoks Dogs are back home tonight against the Brooks Bombers, and in Canadian elite basketball action, the Calgary Surge are hosting the Edmonton Stingers. Breaking news when it happens. Our next scheduled news at 7. I'm Tony King.
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0: Environment Canada Calgary weather: an orange air quality alert is in effect due to wildfire smoke. Smoky today with mixed sun and cloud, a slight chance of afternoon showers or thunderstorms and a high of 28. Smoky and partly cloudy overnight, the low 16. Smoky again tomorrow, the high 29. Sunny and 27 on Sunday, 25 Monday and 26 on Tuesday. The current air quality index for Calgary is 10 plus. That's a very high risk. It's 17 degrees.
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1: 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Normally at this time on Fridays in the summer, you think, I don't know how much people are going to be inside on a weekend watching the stuff. But if the forecast holds and the smoke sticks around today and it sticks around tomorrow, inside at an air-conditioned movie theater or on your couch might be the absolute best way to burn some time. So Dave McIver, no pressure, but you're going to have to razzle-dazzle here.
7: I will have zero razzle-dazzle this morning. Well, you put that's pressure, no pressure, and then pressure. There's no new movies. There's a few, but like I don't know if you know what's in theaters right now. Nobody's messing with The Odyssey. They're like, well, let's let this thing run its course before we put our movie out.
1: And with The Odyssey, you can get some good air conditioning because the movie is 19 hours long.
7: And here it's absolutely fantastic.
1: Yeah.
7: So I got to see that one. Don't know when I'm going to see that one. Have you heard the noise around it? Elon?
1: Yeah?
7: He's going to make a completely historically accurate AI-generated one because apparently he's got some issues.
1: I don't want AI-generated movies.
7: I don't either, and I especially don't want one about The Odyssey because Elon Musk is mad about The Odyssey.
1: I don't want AI songs. I don't want AI movies. I don't want AI TV shows. I think we have to protect the human spirit and the
7: human race as well.
1: And the human race and the spirit and the love and the passion and the sad and the dark, all the real human things that burn us and fuel us is what I want to see, hear, and experience.
7: There's just some like stories out there that there's a headline, and I'll read the headline. I'm like, yeah, this story's probably not worth my time. I don't care enough. But that is something that is being talked about. So
1: do you want to know, can I give you something that I will beg and plead for no one to waste any time on this weekend because I want the 43 minutes of my life back?
7: Did you go past the first episode?
1: Nope.
7: Then how would you know?
1: Listen, number one on Netflix, number zero to me.
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9: Bunkers, I hate bunkers.
10: What is happening? What is it behind me?
1: The Hawk with Will Ferrell, brand new golf show on Netflix, number one show on Netflix.
7: So some people like it. You just don't.
1: It is so bad, Dave McIver.
7: I've watched it.
1: You've watched the first episode?
7: I watched about four episodes on the plane. I'll agree with you. I wouldn't say it's the worst thing I've ever seen. It's not great.
1: It's not great.
7: No. Like, it was, I decided on a plane where there's really not much else to do to stop watching it.
1: See? No, you are on my bandwagon. You just don't like it when we coincide on things.
7: No, it's not that. It's just you make it out to be the worst thing that's ever been put out on television. It's not that.
1: It's one of the worst things I've seen recently because I didn't know until a couple years ago that there were people on this earth who hate Will Ferrell. I thought Will Ferrell was universally beloved because of Saturday Night Live and because of Elf. But there are people who truly hate the man. I would get on that side of the equation after watching this because it should be funny. It should be silly. But it just feels like they're desperately trying to find something.
7: They're trying to be too much.
1: There's a scene about his underwear that goes on for 6 minutes. And I thought that should

0: been a blip, and instead it's a major part of the first episode.
1: It gets a little bit better through the next three. Like, I probably will finish it at some point, because they it does develop into a little bit of a story, and then, you know, if you don't know what it's about, you know, Will Ferrell is a former, like, all-star golf, three major championships. He's trying to win the Grand Slam, and he's fallen a little bit from the heights of his greatness. He's on the Corn Ferry Tour, which is the tour below the PGA Tour. His son has become this great golfer, and he is going to be the next Hawk, because his name is Lonnie Hawkins. Will Ferrell's name is Lonnie Hawkins, so they call him the Hawk. So the story develops a little bit more after the first episode into, like, oh, is he actually going to make it back to the tour? And if he does, what is his son going to be like? So, like I say, it's not the greatest thing I've ever watched. It's not the worst thing I've ever watched.
0: If you love golf, though, let me refer you to something from a year ago, which was the Owen Wilson show called Stick on Apple.
1: Which also wasn't very good.
0: Oh, I love that show.
1: No.
0: That show has some trauma in it.
1: Same level.
0: It has some friendship in it. It has some exploring grief in it. I love Stick. Stick from 2025 with Owen Wilson, gem to me. The Hawk is a steer clear, let us save you some of your life moments.
1: Yeah, I would be the opposite. Stick, I couldn't, I don't even think I got through the first episode. But I also go into these things with the anticipation that there's going to be more sports.
0: Yes.
1: And there's not.
0: Yes.
1: So that's where it kind of goes bad for me.
0: That is my son's thing too, is when he wants a sports movie or a sports TV show, if there's no sport, he's out.
1: That's Stick.
0: Yeah.
1: So, but that's basically it. I think Master of the Universe is out on Prime. So if you didn't go to see it in theaters and want to see it.
0: Man.
1: It's number one on Prime right now. A lot of the old people, I feel like in the summer, because there's not a lot of new TV, fall back in to their old favorites. Modern Family, number one on Disney Plus right now. I love Modern Family. It's so
0: Modern
1: good.
0: Family was a perfect TV show, and I do love it that they never created some weak spinoff.
1: Yeah.
0: So that it just ended up being like, oh, now we're going to watch one person have a one season flop and taint the beauty that was Modern Family.
1: And I'm not going to call it a weak spinoff because I've never seen it, but like The Paper, right? The Paper is the spinoff from The Office. I haven't seen it.
0: Okay.
1: It could be good. And I've actually heard some people say it is good, but it can't be The Office. And you're always going to relate it back to that. So I'm glad Modern Family didn't do some sort of spinoff, even though I probably would watch Cam do anything or Phil do anything.
0: Mr. Phil Dunphy.
1: Mr. Phil Dunphy's the funniest dad. One of the funniest dads in TV history.
0: Mr. Phil Dunphy. If you have a, hey, it's smoky, what am I going to watch this weekend? We will take your suggestions, unless it's The Hawk with Will Ferrell. Then no, you can't say that. I'm kidding. 403-974-8255. You can text us. Even better, if you would like to phone us and tell us what you're watching and why Dave McIver should get his eyeballs on it, because he doesn't like to listen to me. And we'll talk some options if you're going to be inside this weekend.
1: Gail's apologizing to me because she said The Hawk is horrible. Don't worry, Gail. We all have different tastes. You're not offending me. You don't have to apologize.
0: Gail's apologizing?
1: Yeah, she said, sorry, Dave, Hawk is horrible. And I know Gail is probably very sincere in that apology. It's okay. We don't have to apologize. It's all good. We don't have to love the same things.
0: No.
1: We can still like each other.
0: But just to be clear,
1: I
0: hate The Hawk. And Dave's like, I quit it after four episodes.
1: There's a lot of golf in it.
0: He's kind of on my paddleboard. He just doesn't want to say
1: I just don't like to say things are the worst thing ever, because then you're going to watch something and then it's like, well, is it worse than The Hawk? I guess you're giving yourself a bar.
0: Yeah.
1: You're setting yourself a bar.
0: Yeah.
1: Don't set it too high now.
0: I'm setting it very low. The smoke is the story, which is why you might be inside trying to find something to watch. It should clear out by Sunday. It is going to stick around tomorrow. Tomorrow's smoky and 29. Today, high of 28. It doesn't matter, though, because we are going to have smoke as well. There is a chance of showers this afternoon, too, and a thunderstorm. Right now, sitting at 16. That smoke is sitting at a 10 plus, which is the worst. That's why it's stanky outside. Let's see how your commute is going to be with Brandy Warren and your Truman Time Saver traffic.
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3: In the deep south, McLeod Trail at 109th Avenue by South Center Mall is still undergoing water main work in the southbound lanes. However, We do have a southbound left lane open now, so that's going to make your drive a lot easier through that area today. Northbound traffic on McLeod Trail is still running at about 20 minutes from Stony Trail.

0: up to 17th Avenue downtown. In fact, we're seeing that usual Friday lighter volume trend on your major routes like Deerfoot Trail, Glenmore, Crowchild. Even Stony Trail is moving really well for your drive around the city. If you're heading through the Northeast, 16th Avenue over top of Deerfoot in the westbound right lanes, still seeing bridge work, but again, we're seeing lighter volumes as you head through the area. Just want to make sure you're keeping over to the left. And ahead of the weekend, area highways are in great shape. A little bit of a hazy drive with the smoke in the air, but the QE2 is looking good, as is Highway 1 out west towards the mountain parks. Just want to watch out for that construction near Callaway Park. 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For QR Calgary Time Saver Traffic, I'm Brandy Warren.
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1: Excuse the language because I'm about to drop the F word. Heads up, explicit language coming at you. We're talking about what to watch this weekend because it's smoky. So more than likely, you're going to be inside or trying to go to the movie theater to get out of the smoke, have some air conditioning. Daryl sent us a message, 403-974-8255. And he said, you should watch Young Farts. Trailer Parts. Now, this is real life. It's a Canadian show based out of Vegreville. And what I love about this, is it my flavor type of thing? No. Am I really interested in trailer parts? Not really. But we had these brothers on the show during Stampede.

0: and they run a trailer part shop in Vegreville. They sell off the parts. It's a family business. They went wild on TikTok, and Prime made it into a TV show. And so these brothers, Jagger and Dawson, they are exactly the same in here meeting us as they were on their show. So if you're looking for something to watch this weekend, it's an Alberta show. It's Vegreville. And it's all about the hijinks and the chaos these dudes get into together.
1: We're brothers, and we own Young Farts RV Park.
2: It doesn't feel like a business. We're just doing shit that makes us all have fun.
3: The best part is working with my family, so that's why I'm tearing up.
2: There's no plan B.
3: It's either this or bust.
2: That's probably not ideal.
0: It is on Prime Video, so it is a little look into our province if you want to check it out. When they were here, when you think people are dressing up as cowboys for Stampede, these dudes were really in their boots and their jeans and their t-shirts and their belt buckles. They are the real life soul, dirt, grit of the province, working their tushes off, trying to make a go of it. Did you see the message, Dave McIver, that said, Odyssey, saw it last night in Okotoks. It was epic.
4: Not surprised. It's Christopher Nolan. Mm-hmm. Christopher Nolan knows what he's doing when it comes to making movies. Mm-hmm. And that's because he doesn't use that much CGI. I don't think he uses any or tries to use as little as possible. So that means you're getting like all the big fight scenes like recreated with extras. And that's pretty cool to me.
0: Fight scene.
4: I love a good fight scene. I bet you there's a bunch in that one. Isn't the guy literally fighting his way home?
0: Yes.
4: There we go.
0: Tons of messages. Dave and I will look at these over the best things to watch.
4: To watch.
0: Well, and it's all over the place. It's deep cuts from television shows you found in one of your streaming services to old school movies you've gone back to and loved. We do read all of your messages, and we would love to hear from you. So you can text, let us know. And we do take your suggestions, even if maybe you don't take ours. I'm warning you not to watch The Hawk with Will Ferrell.
4: I do attempt to watch everything that gets sent in. Mm-hmm. And then if I really don't like it, I just don't bring it up next week so that you don't feel bad. But really, you shouldn't feel bad because we all like different stuff, and that's fine.
0: Yeah, we all like different things.
4: But there was a show, I can't even remember what it was, but I watched the first 7 minutes, and I'm like, there is zero shot I'm going to like this. I'm sorry to person who texted this in. I can't remember what it was. I would tell you if I did.
0: That's how good it was.
4: I was like, yeah, this show is so good, I don't have to watch it. That's how good it was.
0: That's a whole other segment. Here is something else we do every day on your QR Calgary Morning Show. If you love your Stampeders, you follow along with everything happening in the CFL. At this time, we check in with Mark Stephen daily for your Calgary Stampeders report.
5: I'm Mark Stephen with your Calgary Stampeder report, brought to you by your Alberta Ford dealers. It's the Stampeders in Winnipeg tonight, the pregame show at 5, the kickoff at 6:30, and there are a couple of areas where the team needs to show improvement. First, better starts. They've constantly played from behind all season, and it has impacted their record. That's why they're 2-4. Another area is more consistent play from the defense, especially in the secondary, where only one member of that group has recorded an interception this year. Meanwhile, to hopefully bolster that, Jaden Grant, he returns and he knows they need to make plays.
6: I think for us collectively as a defense, we're excited to have another opportunity to truly put our best foot forward. I don't think that any of us feel like we put our best product on the field yet. And so tomorrow will be another great opportunity to do that.
5: Also on the field, Damian Alford, the big receiver, is going to play some, but we're not exactly sure how much. But nonetheless, he will be a target for quarterback Vernon Adams. I'm Mark Stephen, and that's your Calgary Stampeder report, brought to you by your Alberta Ford dealers.
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9: One of the hot topics on the show this week was, should we put GPS on children who are autistic? We are now over a week into the search and the hunt for missing 11-year-old Parker. Volunteers are still planning to be there today and tomorrow and Sunday. But many of you have said, if we just tagged these kids, boom, we'd find them instantly. There would be no search. Now, here's the thing. One family was so worried about an autistic family member, they created a specific app to track children who are autistic and older people who may have dementia. And it is available here in Calgary. We learn about the app. We figure out whether we should be sticking it on our children. Would you do it to your family? That conversation next.
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12: This is Global News. I'm Tony King. Smoke and 16 with a very high risk air quality index of 10 plus at 7 o'clock. Just going outdoors could be a health risk in Calgary today and tomorrow. The heat warning has ended in the city, but now Calgary is under an orange air quality warning as smoke is causing very poor air quality and reduced visibility. Temperatures will still be in the mid to high 20s, and that is adding to health risks in Calgary.
13: I think we'll kind of stay indoors where we can, but kind of have short breaks outside.
14: We're from Ottawa, so honestly, we're used to the heat, and we've had the smell of smoke has been stronger in Ottawa from the Ontario fires.
12: Doctors say heat and smoke together compound the health effects, particularly for hearts and lungs. Calgary's air quality is expected to improve by Sunday. Coming up, more support in the search for a missing Calgary boy, but first, QR Calgary, time saver traffic.
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1: Hey, good morning. Well, if you're down in the deep south by South Center Mall on McLeod Trail and 109th Avenue, there was a complete closure of southbound lanes yesterday for a water main break, but happy to report they have reopened the southbound left lane. Delay-free right now, both southbound and northbound on McLeod Trail. Lighter Friday volume on your other major routes as well, including Deerfoot Trail, Clenmore, Crowchild, and Stony Trail. Heading out of the northeast, 16th Avenue at Deerfoot Trail, bridge work continues in the westbound right lanes. Keep left. Now, normally we see a pretty big delay from this, but happy to report with those Friday lighter volumes, it's a good drive through today. 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For QR Calgary Time Saver Traffic, I'm Brandy Warren.
2: The desperate search for 11-year-old Parker continues for a ninth day. The neurodivergent, nonverbal boy left a North Calgary day home on Thursday last week. Police have now enlisted the help of local realtors like Justine Poirier, asking them to search and keep searching empty properties.
3: Someone started a spreadsheet of all the vacant properties or listings in and around Thorncliffe, and every realtor has been trying to be like, okay, I'll go check this one, you go check that one. One of the our colleagues, he is a very close friend of the family. He's also been working around the clock, also trying to help.
2: More than 550 officers are involved in the ground search, which has so far covered some 7,000 kilometers. Police are also investigating more than 500 tips and more than 2,000 CCTV clips covering 175 locations. Calgary City councillors could be getting a big boost to their own budgets. Administration is recommending a 20% hike, which, with an adjustment for inflation, would bring the ward budgets to $455,000 a year. The budgets are for staff, planning matters, and activities like town halls. Ward 9 Councillor Harrison Clark says they need the extra money, noting Calgary councillors represent the second largest number of constituents behind only Toronto, where ward budgets are about double.
4: I think fundamentally based on what community has asked of us, the expectations that they have of this office, access to more funds to better deliver those results would be immensely helpful.
2: But Mayor Jeremy Farkas is skeptical. He says he would support more money if it's used to open offices in each of the wards. Farkas wants to see more details about the increased plan. The Premier is pleased to see that her provincial counterparts recognize Alberta's past grievances with the federal government. With a referendum on separation just months away, Danielle Smith appreciates the support from her colleagues.
5: I've been very happy with the approach that my fellow premiers and other elected officials have taken towards Alberta. I don't think anyone is dismissing the grievance, but I think that there is a real sense of we can identify the problems and we can solve them. And I think that's what Albertans want to hear.
2: Alberta's referendum is set for October 19th. WestJet is offering customers set to fly ahead of a possible strike by the airline's flight attendants this summer a chance to make one-time changes to their bookings without fees. The airline says the flexible travel policy applies to those who are planning to travel between July 30th and August 4th. WestJet flight attendants could go on strike as soon as August 2nd if they're unable to reach a new deal. The airline says talks with the union continue to progress, and it's optimistic that it can reach an agreement. In sports, in the CFL, a 57-yard field goal on the final play of the game gave the Edmonton Elks a 36-34 win over the Saskatchewan Roughriders last night. The Stampeders play in Winnipeg tonight. The pregame show on QR Calgary starts at 6. Kickoff is at 6:30. The Toronto Blue Jays open a weekend road series against the Boston Red Sox tonight after the Jays had a 6-1 win over Tampa last night. The Okotoks Dogs are back home tonight against the Brooks Bombers. And in Canadian elite basketball play, Calgary Surge are home to the Edmonton Stingers. Breaking news when it happens. Our next scheduled news at 7:30. I'm Tony King.
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2: Environment Canada Calgary weather. An orange air quality alert is in effect due to wildfire smoke. Smoky today with mixed sun and cloud. There is a slight chance of afternoon showers or thunderstorms. The high 28. Partly cloudy, smoky, and 16 overnight. widespread smoke.

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1: 7:07 Friday morning. Welcome to your QR Calgary morning show. The number one story in our city is the continuing search for 11-year-old Parker, who is neurodivergent, nonverbal, and has been missing for more than a week now. And one of the big conversations on this show over the past few days has been if someone is on the autism spectrum or if someone has an older parent who has dementia, is it time to say, you know what we need to do? We need to track them. We need to GPS them so that this never happens again to someone I love. Now, if you spend any time looking this story up, you will come across a program and an app called Angel Sense, which is specifically designed for people with autism and special needs so that their families can have a peace of mind to know where they are if they veer off the path. And we thought, this is interesting, and we know there are people in the city using it. So joining us to discuss how Angel Sense is different, how it still gives people autonomy, while families the sense of safety, Melissa Scheffelbein, who is the clinical lead at Angel Sense. Welcome to the show, Melissa.
2: Hi, thank you so much for having me.
1: If you can, explain a little bit about the way Angel Sense was developed. I know some of the backstory is a family member with a person who had autism in their family wanted a way to make sure they were safe and make sure that they could help if needed. So it was developed out of a very personal need, and now it helps many more.
2: Yes. So one of the founders' son is a young adult with autism, and he really needed a solution for his son to be able to participate in things like school or being able to get on transportation to get to school, but without fear. He had discovered that his son was being mistreated and he didn't know about it, and he needed a way to really be able to supervise and help keep his son safe, but still not deny him the opportunity to participate in some of these life opportunities like school or social programming.
1: So what are the specifics of Angel Sense that are different than just say you can track your child by following their phone? What is it that makes it sensitive to a family's needs while also giving them the tracking ability to give them peace of mind?
2: Well, I mean, this comes from a very personal thing for me as well. I've been using Angel Sense with my son, who was diagnosed with autism at 2 years old, and he's now 14, and we're still using Angel Sense, and he's just come such a long way. So Angel Sense is different in the fact that it's incredibly proactive. So he gets to participate in his life just like everybody else. I mean, the way that it's worn, it either looks like a smartwatch or it's a discreet wearable that goes under his clothes. So he just looks like everybody else in his own life. But for me, I get proactive notifications when he arrives to a location, when he leaves a location. I get a notification if he's going a different route than he usually goes. And I'm also able to communicate with him through it and record messages and reminders throughout the day. So when he arrives to certain places, he can hear a message that plays automatically that says, you know, you're at school, don't forget to put your stuff in your locker. So there's just so much to it that helps promote the safety, but also the independence that makes it totally different from everything else that is available.
1: Was there something in your own life that inspired you or forced you to use Angel Sense, or you just realized this was out there in the world and you thought, I'm going to add it into my family just in case?
2: No. So my son, when he was 3 years old, he was nonverbal and he had, very high sensitive. He's sensitive to triggers.

0: Nobody knew really how to interact with him except for me. And on the very first day of school, we're talking 3 years old, preschool, mm-hmm. He's put on the wrong bus to school. And he ends up at some random school that nobody knows who he is. It takes me over an hour to find him. And the whole time I'm panicking because I'm thinking, you know, he can't tell anybody who he is. They don't know how to approach him. He might, you know, have a meltdown. He was having self-injurious behaviors at the time, so that might make him start to harm himself. So it was just a very, very traumatic moment. And at that point, I had only a couple choices in my mind. It was either I have to be, you know, I have to be the one to make sure that he gets everywhere, or he just never leaves my sight. Or we find a solution, and we ended up finding Angel Sense, and he is now incredibly an independent individual. He's mm-hmm. able to take his own scooter to school, and he's very verbal. He's an incredibly responsible 14-year-old. So it's just had an incredible impact on our lives.
1: We're speaking with Melissa Scheffelbein, who is from Angel Sense. Angel Sense's clinical lead. It's a special app so that children who have autism, or some messages have come into the show saying, we use it for my parent who has dementia, on the tracking ability now that can be done in a respectful way while also giving families peace of mind. Do you foresee a day, Melissa, when you won't use this because your son will have come to a place where you don't think he needs it, or for the foreseeable future, it's just an extra added sense of, we know he's okay, we know where he is, it's blended into our family?
0: At this point, you know, he's old enough to where I believe that he could explain to me if he wants it or not, but he very much feels comfort with it too. He has gone too far on his scooter before and needed help and was in kind of a spot where there weren't roads to mark, so we had to use his live location to find him. So he very much feels comfort with it too, and I know a lot of my colleagues who are utilizing this with their parents who want to age in place, it's the same kind of thing. They really love that they're able to stay in their home with their dignity, and they're able to get in touch with their loved ones when they need it. And if they go venture out independently into the community, like it's their right to do, they know that someone can find them and help direct them if they get lost. So I think it's, as you go into adulthood, it becomes very much about choice. But a lot of our adults feel a major sense of relief and freedom because they have it.
1: See, and that's an incredible point. I didn't think about that the person who's wearing it, whether it's a child or an older adult, might say, I don't feel like this is stigmatizing me. I don't feel like this is tracking me. I feel like this is aiding me, and it's part of my decision to wear it as well. So two-part relationship. It is called Angel Sense, specifically designed for children with autism, special needs, older people with dementia. Melissa Scheffelbein, clinical lead, user of the technology as well. Thank you for joining us, sharing some of your personal story and the tech. Really appreciate you joining us, Melissa.
0: Thank you so much again for having me. Thank you.
1: 7:15 Friday morning. We have messages from some of you saying you use it already, which is an incredible story to share. The situation with your weather today, it's hot, but unfortunately, it's also incredibly smoky if you haven't taken a sniff outside yet. This afternoon, high of 28, maybe showers, maybe a thunderstorm, but definitely smoke. We have an air quality advisory in effect right now, sitting at 16 degrees, and that AQHI index is at a 10 plus. That's the highest you can get in terms of the air being horrific. So keep that in mind if you're going outside. Let's see the traffic with your Truman Time Saver traffic.
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3: Hey, good morning. Well, in the Deep South near South Center Mall, McLeod Trail, 109th Avenue was shut down yesterday southbound for a water main break. Happy to report that the southbound left lane is now open and it's moving really well. We're seeing those lighter Friday volumes out there, including on Glenmore, Deerfoot, Crowchild, and Stony Trail. Over in the southeast, starting

0: today, 42nd Avenue between Manhattan Road and Blackfoot Trail will see an eastbound full closure for water main work. There is going to be a detour in place, and that's going right through until the end of next week, hopefully ending sooner, but we'll be keeping an eye on that. And then also area highways ahead of the weekend are in pretty good shape. If you're heading out west on Highway 1 towards the mountain parks, there is some construction going on near Callaway Park. Speeds are down to 80. Tonight's Lotto Max jackpot is $25 million, and there's more, 25 chances to win $100,000. Play responsibly, 18 plus only. For QR Calgary Time Saver Traffic, I'm Brandy Warren.
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1: 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Welcome to your QR Calgary Morning Show. Our premier, Alberta Premier Daniel Smith, was in PEI. Supposed to be this week with all the other premiers and Prime Minister Mark Carney talking separation, talking how to fight wildfires, talking breaking down trade barriers between the provinces. And instead the whole thing got hijacked, dealing with new proposed 50% tariffs from the White House and U.S. President Donald Trump. That was a fun detour. Joining us to discuss what's going on in the White House, Reggie Cicchini. He is our Global News Washington correspondent, joins us every Friday at this time. Welcome back to the show, Reggie.
2: Good morning.
1: It felt like Trump was going to threaten us with tariffs because he was ticked over the wildfire smoke. And then all of a sudden we got this new, hey, 50% tariffs coming later in August because we're ticked at you.
2: Yeah, and look, I was on a call with senior administration officials on Monday right before this was announced, and it was very clear that the United States

0: before this was announced, and it was very clear that the United States simply still sees Canada as a partner who acts in bad faith in terms of the trading relationship. And we saw that with 50% tariffs on $20 billion worth of goods, ranging on everything from, you know, things that you consume to synthetic wigs. And the question is, what happens between now and then? This is technically not supposed to go in place until August 19th. Does that mean that there's room for negotiation? Does it mean that he's looking for concessions, being the president to the prime minister? Or does this offer Donald Trump an off route to say, well, look, Canada's now working better. We don't actually have to put these in place.
1: They're so incredibly frustrating because what they're also doing on this side of the border is having then a little bit of a battle royal here over the best way forward, because they will disproportionately affect Quebec, Ontario, and British Columbia. So then you have Doug Ford of Ontario saying, we gotta bite back on this. But our premier in Alberta, Daniel Smith, thinks there is room to negotiate, to get together for the best of Americans and Canadians and work this out before we get to that August deadline.
0: Yeah, and I mean, look, when the premier says that he wants when Premier Ford says that he wants Canada to retaliate, I mean, look, it's retaliation that has led Donald Trump to act this way. But remember, Canada wouldn't be retaliating but for the initial tariffs that were put in place by Donald Trump. So it sort of winds up becoming a vicious cycle, and it becomes a question of how can the country work together when one of the biggest issues here is a provincially mandated issue, and that's the alcohol not being on shelves. Obviously, it is in Alberta, but it isn't in 10 other provinces and territories. And that really seems to be kind of the nail in the coffin here for the U.S. government. So, I mean, there's a lot to watch to see how Ottawa is ultimately going to move forward. But, I mean, that was just one of a kind of second set of tariffs that were announced, with new ones coming in this morning. So, I mean, this tariff wall is still being built up.
1: I would love, Reggie Giacchini, I would love to be a fly on the wall and hear the conversations between U.S. President Donald Trump and Prime Minister Mark Carney, because our Prime Minister seems to be a little more conciliatory and someone who's willing to negotiate. But when you actually get on those private phone calls, I would like to know what those talks actually sound like.
0: A lot of us would like to know more often when they actually happen. In the past, under the Biden administration, there used to be what's known as readouts. So you would actually see a transcript, or at least kind of a summary of what the conversation would be like. We know that Mark Carney spoke with Donald Trump as early as Tuesday because the prime minister said that, but neither side has given us an actual indication of what they were actually going on about. And I mean, well, Minister LeBlanc says, look, we're actively and constructively working with each other. You know, it's hard to see that these constructive conversations don't have, you know, an ounce of frustration in them, given the current climate.
1: Normally, we talk with Reggie Giacchini about what's going on between the U.S. and Iran, but this week, a little bit of a pivot, because now we have these looming giant tariffs being threatened on us next month. Joins us every Friday, our Global News Washington correspondent. Have a fantastic weekend, Reggie.
0: Thank you.
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2: 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We

0: because it is stinky outside. That AQHI index is sitting at a 10 plus. We're going to have smoke today. We are going to have smoke tomorrow. So even though you don't necessarily want to be inside, getting yourself to a movie theater for some air conditioning or sitting inside on the couch might be the way to go. Now, here's a controversial take. 403-444-4330. Diane says there's one thing and one thing to watch over and over again in the summertime.
1: Hi, it's Diane from Calgary. Jaws. It's a fabulous movie in my books, so I watch it 100 times in a row if I can.
0: I can't be the only one who, as a child, thought that the sharks somehow got themselves from every single ocean into lakes and pools and kiddie pools as well. We will break down for you the top three things you say we should be watching this weekend. Your choices, your top three, coming up next.
2: This is Global News. I'm Tony King. Smoke and 16 with an air quality index of 10 plus. That's very high risk at 7:30. One Calgary weather warning ends and a new one takes its place. The heat warning has been lifted, and now the city is under an orange warning for air quality due to the wildfire smoke. Temperatures will still be in the mid to high 20s, and doctors say the combination of the smoke and the heat puts added pressure on our hearts and lungs. Meanwhile, animal services officers are waving warning flags about pets left in vehicles.
3: In a matter of minutes, the temperature within a vehicle can rise to dangerous levels, making it unsafe for animals left in that vehicle.
2: Peace Officer Sergeant Emma Fillion of Edmonton says even in mild conditions, temperatures can double in less than 15 minutes inside a vehicle, and adds that leaving a window cracked or parking in the shade does not provide reliable protection from the heat. Coming up, more support in the search for a missing Calgary boy, but first, QR Calgary Time Saver Traffic.
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5: Hey, good morning. Well, seeing those lighter Friday volumes on Deerfoot Trail, Glenmore, Crowchild, and Stony Trail, which is always nice to see. If you're on the deep south end of the city, McLeod Trail at 109th Avenue by South Center Mall. Still undergoing water main work in the southbound right lanes. You've got a left lane open to traffic, and it's running smoothly so far. If you're out of the southeast, water main work also starting up on 42nd Avenue eastbound at Manhattan Road. A full closure resulting in a detour. You'll head south and reconnect with Blackfoot Trail that way, probably add a couple of minutes to your drive. But otherwise, we're seeing a good go on Blackfoot Trail as you make your way through the south end of the city. Also a pretty good go if you're on the area highways ahead of the weekend. 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For QR Calgary Time Saver Traffic, I'm Brandy Warren.
2: Local realtors now doing their parts in the search for 11-year-old Parker, a neurodivergent, nonverbal boy missing now for 9 days. Police have asked realtors to search and research empty properties and share whatever CCTV footage that they have. Realtor Justine Poirier says they've answered those calls.
6: Took some of our footage from our doorbell cam, which was good. Sounds like we're number 9 on the map the police have put out there. We had a police officer come through that was in regular clothes. We've had police officers in uniform, so they truly are looking and trying to find him.
2: Police say more than 100 investigators are canvassing homes and reviewing CCTV footage, while more than 550 other officers are involved in the ground search. One person has life-threatening injuries after a paddleboarding incident in northwest Calgary yesterday. Calgary Fire rescued an adult from the water near the 85th Street Bridge near Bowness Park just after 1 in the afternoon. No other details have been released. The person was taken to hospital in critical condition. Calgary City councillors could soon have a lot more money to serve their constituents. Administration has recommended a 20% increase to ward budgets. Those budgets are currently $373,000 a year, but the increase, along with an adjustment for inflation, would take it up to $455,000. Councillors say they need the money for staffing, planning matters, and events like town halls, But Mayor Jeremy Farkas isn't convinced.
7: I would be reluctant to support that big of an increase unless there was a big increase to the quality of representation. So for me, I'm going to be digging into what that 20% number represents.
2: The proposal goes to council next week. The premier is optimistic about a trade deal between Canada and the U.S., even as President Donald Trump threatens new tariffs in a month. Danielle Smith says American politicians have been getting an earful from residents who have been feeling the effects of the tariffs. Smith says the threat of new tariffs has created a sense of urgency for trade negotiations, but Prime Minister Mark Carney has the right negotiating team at the table. She does disagree with Carney suggesting that everything is on the table, though. Smith is against using Alberta's cross-border energy exports as a negotiating tactic and warns that the U.S. could cut off oil and natural gas exports to Ontario and Quebec in the event of a skirmish over energy. The U.S., meanwhile, is imposing forced labor-related tariffs on more than 60 countries, charging Canada and several allies 10%. Goods compliant under CUSMA will remain exempt, but Canada continues to face separate U.S. duties.

0: on industries including steel, aluminum, and autos. Washington argues that Canada has not adequately enforced its forced labor import ban, while Ottawa points to existing protections and the proposed Bill C-35. In sports, it was another dramatic finish in the first CFL game of the week. The Edmonton Elks, with a 36-34 win against the Riders in Regina on the strength of a 57-yard field goal on the last play of the game. Stampeders are in Winnipeg tonight. The pregame show on QR Calgary starts at 5. Kickoff is at 6:30. Toronto Blue Jays avoided a four-game sweep against the American League East leading Tampa Bay Rays with a 3-1 win last night. The Jays move on to Boston this weekend. The Okotoks Dogs home tonight against the Brooks Bombers. And in Canadian elite basketball action, Calgary Surge host the Edmonton Stingers. Breaking news when it happens. Our next scheduled news at 8 o'clock. I'm Tony Kang.
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0: Environment Canada Calgary weather: an orange air quality alert is in effect due to wildfire smoke. Today will be smoky with mixed sun and clouds, slight chance of afternoon showers or thunderstorms, the high 28. Partly cloudy, smoky, and 16 overnight. Smoky again tomorrow, the high 29. Then sunny and 27 Sunday, 25 on Monday, and 26 on Tuesday. The current air quality index for Calgary is very high risk. 10 plus, it's 16 degrees.
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1: Dana, or I guess it could be Dana. Dana wondered where they can hear the conversations we've had this week about tracking your child, especially if they are neurodivergent, and wondering, in light of Parker, 11 years old, still missing more than a week now, whether you should track your child. We've had different conversations, and they are all now being updated on our website. So wherever you get your podcasts, you just look up QR Calgary Mornings with Sarah Crosby, and there are takes from Angel Sense that will be up there later this morning, a specific app that helps people with autism or who have an older parent with dementia locate their children. They say it gives them a sense of safety and independence. We also spoke with people who work in the autism field who said, this is not about autism. This is a family conversation and just about children. So if you're interested in those conversations, tracking your child, you can find them wherever you get your podcasts. QR Calgary Mornings with Sarah Crosby. Search it up, boop, and then do some weekend listening. Now, here's the situation. You just heard Tony King share it. The air is awful right now. This is sort of the first time this summer we've had one of those days where you think, well, what am I going to do now? It's 10 plus, the highest we can get on the AQHI index. So this might be the weekend where you catch up on some older movies you haven't seen or good TV shows you want to watch. I was imploring you not to watch The Hawk with Will Ferrell. It's a golf show, but an older golfer trying to reclaim his excellence, his prestige, and everything that goes along with it. I saw one episode, and I was like, no, no, no. Dave McIver saw four, and he was like, I don't think I'm going to watch it after four. You've given us a list of some things. I haven't seen any of these, Dave. Tell me if you've seen any of these. Here are three suggestions from you, our QR family members, that these are the things to watch. You ready? I'm going to tell you the three. You tell me if you've seen them, if you love them, if you know them.
2: Okay.
1: Clarkson's Farm.
2: Have not seen it. Have heard of it.
1: I, too. Heard of it. Not seen it. Count of Monte Cristo.
2: Have not seen. We'll give a look, see Lou, this week. Mm-hmm. I've got these all written down.
1: Yeah.
2: I'll give all your shows one episode. And if they're good ones, I might move along to the second.
1: Okay. Clarkson's Farm, Count of Monte Cristo, and then Black Mass.
2: Oh, I do like Black Mass. Good movie.
1: Movie, not TV show.
2: Yeah, it's on Netflix. It's been jumping around the streaming services for a few years. Johnny Depp as Whitey Bulger.
1: The text on Black Mass says you have to watch to the very, very, very, very end. I love a movie or a TV show where you are pulled to that last minute and then you think, whoa, didn't see that coming.
2: Yeah. Yeah. It's based on a real person.
1: Oh, okay.
2: Whitey Bulger was a bit of a gangsta.
1: Okay.
2: In Massachusetts. I always have to be very careful on how I say that word.
1: Because you don't know if you want to say Massachusetts or Massachusetts.
2: There's also another thing that I say. I can't say it on the radio. I'll tell you off air. Massatu.
1: Oh, yeah, yeah. Yeah, yeah. Yeah, yeah. Yeah, yeah.
2: You really want to focus on that. Massachusetts.
1: Chew sets.
2: It's chew sets. It's not chew. Other word.
1: I need another coffee because I was phonetically trying to spell it out in my head. And I was like, Massachu. Yeah, I got you.
2: Yep.
1: I feel what you are putting down. Clarkson's Farm, Count of Monte Cristo, Black Mass. Some suggestions from you, because it is going to be smoky today and tomorrow, and so you are going to be inside more. You're going to need something to watch. Keep sending them to us. You can phone us, 403-974-8255. You can text us, exactly the same phone number to make it easier, or let us hear your voice. Your dulcet tones, your big voice. On the answering machine, it is any time you want to call. We listen to all of them and play the best on the show as well. 403-444-4330. 742, bang on. Look at this timing. 742, Every morning, we're joined for the latest look at the markets and a big business story you need to know about on your day with Dave Popowich from the Popowich Carmelli Advisory Group, CIBC Wagundy. I'm going to say happy Friday, Dave, even though it's really stanky out there and very smoky.
3: It is. You know, my daughter, for the first time yesterday, actually was suffering from the air quality. I think today will be worse for her. It has to be really bad before it affects me, but I have had that effect last year. So we'll see how this does today.
1: Yeah, you can smell it even a little bit in our QR mm-hmm. Calgary World Headquarters studios right now. It's a little gross. Let's talk the numbers. What are you seeing at 7:42?
3: Well, I'm seeing a positive trade on the numbers, but I would say there's not a lot of conviction on it just yet. But we do have the TSX up 106 points at 35,299. And the Dow's up 89, Sarah, at 51,808. The reason they're moving higher is we do have oil trading a little bit lower. So at the open, down $1.92 a barrel at 90.27. And then we got the Canadian dollar down 9 basis points at 70.89 US.
1: So Dave's getting up close and personal today because he sent me a question he wants us, me and you, to think about. And it's this: have you set up an AI agent for yourself yet? Well, no. I don't even really know how to perfectly work my air conditioning, so I have no AI agent. Why is it you ask, Dave?
3: Well, just because it's, listen, there's lots of people doing it and companies doing it, but there's a big infrastructure build going on, right? So one of the things that happening in this AI trade that's, I guess, over the last 12 months really changed the perception of where AI is going to go is AI, artificial intelligence, isn't just a one-to-one relationship between you and, you know, whatever service you use, or me and whatever service I use, chat or Microsoft or whatever. It's become this infinite relationship that Sarah can set up agents to do different things for her that run autonomously. So you're a traveler or something, you set up an agent to constantly scour the, the internet for good travel deals or something like that. And so it's working for you. And there's no limit to the number of agents you can have. So just curious to see if, you know, if you sort of delved into that at all in a big way or a little way or whatever the case may be, because there's a lot of people doing it. So it is interesting to see how that's going to go. Now, it's important from an investment perspective, not just out of curiosity, because companies like Intel, who reported today, have cited that as a big part of the infrastructure buildup and the demand for CPUs and, you know, stuff that they sell. And so when I looked at Intel's numbers today, of course, they cited that agentic AI as a driving force. Their numbers were really good. The pre-market indicated Intel would open higher. I note that it's down about 1.5% in the trading right now. But I think this is something that you and I, even like, I'm not a tech guy for sure. I tend to be a late adopter of technology. So with you and me, I'm going to keep asking you, because at some point we're both going to, I bet, have some kind of agent working for us.
1: Okay, but not today, Dave. Today is not the day. We will talk, though, 1 hour from now, Mr. Dave Popowich. We'll chat then.
3: Sounds good. Bye, Sarah.
1: 7:45. The thing of the day, the biggest story, is the smoke. High of 28 this afternoon. Could see showers. Could have a thunderstorm as well. But what we definitely will have is not great air. Right now on that AQHI index, we are sitting at a 10+. That is the worst it can be. Also 18 degrees with a look at your Truman Time Saver traffic.
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5: In the deep south, McLeod Trail at 109th Avenue by South Center Mall is still seeing some closures southbound for water main work. However, there is now a southbound left lane open, so traffic's not moving too bad through there. We are seeing those typically lighter Friday volumes, including on Deerfoot, Stony Trail, and Crowchild out of the northwest. Out of the southwest, a little busy on eastbound Glenmore over the reservoir to 14th Street.

0: but a lot lighter than it normally is. Also in the southeast, 42nd Avenue between Manhattan Road and Blackfoot Trail now closed eastbound for water main work that will be continuing for about a week. So the detour will take you south on Manhattan Road to reconnect with Blackfoot Trail. It'll be an extra 2 minutes or so. But Blackfoot Trail is a great route. We're seeing a great go on your area highways ahead of the weekend. Tonight's Lotto Max jackpot is $25 million, and there's more. 25 chances to win $100,000. 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
8: That singing you hear right now, that is the joy coming from Russell Skeet. Because it is his time to shine. It is one of the coolest, craziest, most interesting events in our province. Today, tomorrow, and Sunday, it is Volcon in Vulcan, Alberta, a celebration of all things Star Trek. And one of our very own people here, QR Calgary, news anchor Russell Skeet, he goes. He's part of the activities. It is his 3-day joy. Joins us now to share the love of the Volcon. Welcome back to the show, Russell Skeet.
9: Good morning, Sarah, and live long and prosper.
8: Well, good morning to you as well, Mr. Trekkie.
9: I know, I love it. Because whenever I come on, I always hear the Star Trek music. So it's slowly but surely becoming my theme.
8: Well, and this is the thing. This is your story. And if you know Russell's background, we call him Bi Sci-Fi because he loves the Star Wars. He loves the Star Trek. But this weekend, it's all about the Trek.
9: It is all about the Trek this weekend. Yeah, we're making our way to Vulcan, Alberta, just a little south of Calgary. And it is Volcon. And it is Volcon 33. This is the 33rd version of Volcon. It used to be Spock Days and Rodeo and Spock Days, and now it's Volcon. So we're all very excited. Let me tell you, I'm on a couple of Star Trek pages, and let me tell you, the excitement is palpable because there has literally been a countdown of folks that are coming to this year, and there's a lot of excitement building, and it all gets going right around noon today. I mean, there's registration, and people are going to be showing up. It really kind of gets into full swing about 6 o'clock. They've got the meet and greet going at the Trek Center, so you get to meet all the celebrities coming down this year, and everybody gets together. And then across the road at the Vulcan Motel or the Vulcan County Inn, my buddy Tyler Pradzik, he comes down from Edmonton, and he organizes a huge, big tailgate. So we take over the parking lot. Everybody brings their chairs. We have a big potluck and tailgate, and it is just a giant party, and it goes until it stops. And who knows exactly when that's going to be.
8: Russell Skeet, let me ask you this, because there are people from everywhere, the fans of the show, who come to Vulcan, but there are also Star Trek celebrities. So when these actors and writers get to this little place, population 1,922, what is their reaction to being in this chaos?
9: Well, it depends. depends on the celebrity. Some of them, believe it or not, they'll come down on Friday, and I'll talk to them a little bit during the

0: during the meet and greet. And I always ask him, so what did you guys think? You land in Calgary, this big city, you know, big airport, the whole nine yards. They put you in a car, and they start driving you out of town. And they keep driving you out of town, and they keep driving you out of town. And a lot of them are pretty excited about it. They're like, you know, it's actually kind of cool. They get out a little bit. They see some of the country. So they're generally quite happy about it. You know, when they get there, again, it's a smaller convention compared to, like, the Calgary Expo. They get 100,000 people. I think the most Volcon ever had was 10 years ago for the 50th anniversary, and they had around 1,500, 1,800 people. On a good year, usually these days, 300 to 400 is what you see. And so it's a much smaller convention. So they're generally kind of excited about it because they get a chance to engage with the fans a little more. It's better for the fans if you want to go and see the celebrities because you get a little more face time with them. You get a chance to have a chit-chat and visit and, you know, buy them a wobbly pop or something. And you can have dinner with them on Saturday because we have the dinner dance and the celebrities are all there for that. And then on Saturday, like I'm doing the panels on Saturday, so I'm moderating those. So we get to ask questions and have a chat with the celebrities at that point, and then they do photos and autographs. So, you know, it's a busy weekend for them, and it's a busy weekend for us because we get to hang out with these guys for basically 3 days, and it's a lot of fun.
1: Today, tomorrow, Sunday, people are being beamed into the place, home of the Starship Enterprise. Little moment that Vulcan is famous for. And our Russell Skeet, your news anchor Russell Skeet, is part of the panels, part of the fun, and shining a little light on a place that has 1,900 people. Then you get 300 to 400 Trekkies there, and it is all chaos for 3 days. You have a fantastic time. Want to hear the stories on Monday, and live long and prosper. Nanu, nanu.
0: Nanu, nanu, my friend. Have a great weekend.
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3: 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Welcome to your Friday. It is incredibly smoky outside. It's a 10 plus right now on the AQHI index. So we're talking about things you can do this weekend if the smoke is going to invade our lives. One of the things we're going to talk about is your third place, your third space. And if you're like, wait, what? What's a third place in a third space? You're going to have to stick around till 8:06 to find out.
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6: This is Global News. I'm Tony King. Smoke and 16 with a very high air quality health index of 10 plus. That's high risk at 8 o'clock. Heat and wildfire smoke are creating dangerous conditions across much of the prairies going into the weekend. The heat warning in Calgary has been lifted, but the city's

0: under an orange air quality warning due to the wildfire smoke. Air quality is top of mind for Sarah Leishman with the Calgary Folk Festival, which is on this weekend.
1: Last year, we purchased some purple air monitors. So we are going to have hyper-local data right here on Prince's Island Park. We're constantly monitoring what's going on around us to ensure that we can give people accurate and ample time to make decisions for themselves.
0: Although the heat warning has ended, temperatures will still be in the mid to upper 20s today, tomorrow, and Sunday. Doctors say heat and smoke together can compound the health effects from the heat, which affects brains, hearts, and lungs, and air quality, which makes the hearts and lungs work harder. Air quality in Calgary is expected to improve by Sunday. Coming up, realtors join the search for a missing Calgary boy, but first, QR Calgary Time Saver Traffic.
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3: Coming out of the deep south, McLeod Trail and 109th Avenue, right by South Center Mall, watching out for water main work in the southbound right lanes. Keep over to the left, not causing a major delay, which is nice to see. Deerfoot Trail, just starting to see some light volume delays northbound out of the southeast, approaching the Anderson Road construction zone and also approaching the Glenmore construction zone. If you are through the northwest end, Crowchild Trail still running delay-free southbound down to the Kensington area, but on the northwest end of 16th Avenue, right around 14th Street, we are getting reports of a collision westbound. We're going to get eyes on it, but light volume heading past. FanDuel is now live in Thrillberta. 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For QR Calgary Time Saver Traffic, I'm Brandi Warren.
0: Searchers are now into day 9 as they look for Parker, an 11-year-old neurodivergent boy missing since leaving a day home last Thursday. Calgary police have asked residents to help out by searching and researching properties in case Parker looks for a place to stop or hide. And Calgary realtor Justine Poirier says she and other realtors have answered the call from police to check their vacant properties.
4: Everyone's just being vigilant, trying to help. So it's just keep searching. I know the owners will be here daily. It'll be searched once, if not twice. I also searched the bushes between here and the disc golf park there.
0: Calgary police say they've received nearly 550 tips and more than 2,000 CCTV clips covering 175 locations. A majority of Calgary City councillors say they need more money to serve their constituents properly. Next week, they'll deal with an administration call to hike ward budgets by 20%. Those budgets cover staff to help deal with requests, planning matters, and events like town halls. Ward 4 Councillor DJ Kelly says some of his colleagues are under the gun.
5: Well, I in my office am relatively happy with the budget that I have. I recognize that there are some wards like 7 and 8 where they have an awful lot of development going on in there, and they need a staffer to be able to manage those.
0: The budgets are currently $373,000 a year, but the increase, along with an adjustment for inflation, would take it up to $455,000 a year. Mayor Jeremy Farkas wants more details, saying he might support the increase if it included opening offices in each of the wards. WestJet offering customers set to fly ahead of a possible strike by the airline's flight attendants a chance to make one-time changes to their bookings without fees.
6: The Canadian airline says the flexible travel policy applies to those planning to travel between July 30th and August 4th. WestJet flight attendants could go on strike as soon as August 2nd if they're unable to reach a new deal. The airline says talks with the union continue to progress and it's optimistic that it can reach an agreement. But it says it's committed to giving customers certainty, so it's offering them the flexibility to make travel decisions that best meet their needs. Brenda Molina Navidad, The Canadian Press.
0: Nearly 90 wildfires are burning across BC. Emergency crews there are facing hot and dry conditions as the out-of-control 59 Creek wildfire northwest of Clinton has grown to more than 102 square kilometers. The BC Wildfire Service says that blaze and others in the region have triggered evacuation orders and alerts. Elsewhere, the entire southeast city of Kimberley remains under an evacuation alert due to the nearby bootleg complex of wildfires. In sports, in the CFL, a 57-yard field goal on the final play of the game gave the Edmonton Elks a 36-34 win

0: Tampa last night. The Okotoks Dogs return home tonight to host the Brooks Bombers. And in Canadian elite basketball action, Calgary Surge host the Edmonton Stingers. Breaking news when it happens. Our next scheduled news at 8:30. I'm Tony King.
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0: Environment Canada Calgary weather. An orange air quality alert is in effect due to wildfire smoke. Today, smoky with mixed sun and clouds. Slight chance for afternoon showers or thunderstorms. High 28. Smoky and 16 overnight. More smoke tomorrow, the high 29. Then sunny and 27 Sunday, 25 Monday, and 26 on Tuesday. The current air quality health index for Calgary is very high risk. 10 plus, it's 16 degrees.
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0: 8:07 Friday morning. Let's talk about the 1-2-3, shall we? Back in the 1980s, a sociologist coined the term third place. Your first place is your home. Your second place is where you work. And the third is where you connect, where you socialize, where you find community. I've never thought about my third place, but it's becoming a big topic of conversation as people think it's time to put down the screens and get some interaction going. Debbie Redman is a professor in the School of Occupational Therapy at Western University in London, Ontario, studying our third places. Welcome to the show, Debbie.
1: Thank you very much.
0: I'm so interested in this because, like so many things, the conversation swelling around third places goes back to COVID. How so?
1: Yeah. Well, I think the isolation that we experienced during COVID made us realize that we have these third places and made us realize how important that social connection was in our lives. And, you know, third places are often places we take for granted because they're casual, they're kind of regular places we might weave in and out of when we can attend them, and we might not think of their importance in our lives, but I think with COVID, we became acutely aware of the importance of them.
0: Give us an example of three or four third places that we might not think of as regular places of importance in our lives, but when you say them, we're going to say, oh, yeah, of course, Debbie, that makes sense.
1: Well, if I reflect on some of the research examples that people have shared with me, for example, the community pool, people who regularly might go to the community pool for something like an AquaFit class, and they go the same day of the week and the same time, and they meet up with the same people, and there's this sort of casual interaction in the pool, before the pool, after the pool, and, you know, ostensibly they're going there for exercise, but the social connection they get from that. Or people who hang out at a basketball court, if we think about youth and the idea of like pickup basketball and people knowing, you know, on a certain day, people tend to gather around here to play pickup basketball. Again, maybe it's about the basketball, but it's also about those regular connections, the kind of low intensity, not a big obligation, but a chance to connect with some familiar people and feel like you're a regular part. Or it could be your neighborhood diner and just dropping in for a coffee a couple of days a week and knowing that when I drop in there's service people who are regular, there's some other regulars, and I can have a chat and I can catch up with people. And again, in a low, intense, no big obligation kind of way.
0: Do you know what one is for me as you're saying this that I'm just thinking of now? But one of my third places then for sure would be my hair salon, because every
1: exactly,
0: 4 weeks I drop into Edges. Larissa and I talk about all the bad TV I watch, the Below Decks, the Love is Blind, the stuff my family won't touch, won't talk about. But it's just, it's a little chance to chat, and we always find our way to the bad stuff we're watching on TV.
1: Right. And that's a really nice example, right? Because we might take that kind of contact as, well, that's just sort of like fluffy. Mm-hmm. But it's not really fluffy, right? It's an important space to talk about something that you don't talk about in other spaces. And probably in that hair salon, there are other people in other chairs kind of chiming in, mm-hmm. right? So you have that feeling of, oh, this is a place I can go. I can talk about this stuff. There are other people who are interested in this stuff. And it just gives you that sense of kind of belonging to that place.
0: We're talking about third places, not home, not work, the other places in our lives where you meet and you chat and you just feel like, okay, I'm rooted in something here with Debbie Redman, who's studying this at Western University. Let me ask you this question then. Because so many people find community online, whether it's a Facebook group or some sort of chat, can a third place be a screen place, or does it need to be in person?
1: To me, I think about third places in terms of people's experience of the place versus is it a physical place or a virtual place or a permanent physical place. Is that virtual space a place where people feel connected?

connected with others in a genuine way? Is it a place where they feel safe? Is it a place where they can expect to have social interactions if they're going into that virtual space? If they're experiencing those things and it combats loneliness and it creates that sense of belonging, then yes, I think a virtual place can be a third place. And obviously what works as a third place will vary.

0: by lots of things like your gender and your age and your economic resources and whether you work or not. So it's hard to say something is or isn't a third place. I think it's really about the experience of that place.
1: It would be silly to talk about third places and not ask you, the person who's studying this, what you find your third place is, because you're in the third place discussion. But as the researcher of this, do you have the place where you're like, oh, obviously this is mine?
0: My third place, and I started doing this activity before I started studying third places, and now I think about it very differently. But I play in a women's soccer league. And we play on a particular field on a particular day, once weekly. And yes, I go to play soccer, but it's also this group of women that I'm interacting with and catching up with. And there's a lot of, you know, joking and socializing on the sidelines. So for me, that's my third place. I anticipate going there. I anticipate having, you know, fun, engaging conversations and also playing the sport.
1: See, and I've never given this much thought to when I go to get my hair cut. But now that I understand the idea of third place, not home, not work, but the place where you just feel a little more connected, rooted, tethered to the world, I'm going to have this third place in my head. Debbie Redmond, professor in the School of Occupational Therapy, Western University from London, Ontario, studying third places, as we're all trying to say, How do I belong? How do I fit? How do I make a difference? Fascinating conversation, Debbie. Thank you for finding time for us.
0: Thank you for inviting me.
1: 8:14, Friday morning. I suppose we could be your third place. QR Calgary could be your place. We're not physically together, but we connect over texts and calls and the answering machine and events. We could definitely be a third place. I like it. Here's what I don't like. I don't like the smoke. And that is the story of our day today. There is an air quality warning in effect right now. It is going to be warm today, but that doesn't matter if you can't get outside. High of 28, chance of showers this afternoon, and risk of a thunderstorm. The smoke right now is at its highest level. It is a 10 plus on the AQHI index. Up to 21 degrees already. Let's take a look at those roads with your Truman Time Saver traffic.
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3: Seeing those lighter Friday volumes, which is always nice to see. In the northwest, 16th Avenue at 14th Street, watch out for a crash in the westbound left lane. Just seeing a small slowdown to get past it, so no need to divert or anything, but we'll keep an eye on the area. In fact, it seems like lighter volumes around the city for your Friday, which is always good to see. If you are traveling in the deep south, McLeod Trail and 109th Avenue, right by South Center Mall, watching out for water main work that continues in the southbound right lanes, so there is a left lane getting through, and it is moving well. McLeod Trail is also moving well if that's your route in towards downtown. There's more water main work that actually just started up this morning on 42nd Avenue. Eastbound lanes shut down between Manhattan Road and Blackfoot Trail, and that'll be ongoing for a week. The detour takes you south on Manhattan Road to reconnect to Blackfoot Trail, so it's an extra couple of minutes or so to your drive. Westbound lanes do remain open, though, on 42nd Avenue. 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For QR Calgary Time Saver Traffic, I'm Brandi Warren.
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1: 8:17, Friday morning. Welcome to the show. My name is Sarah Crosby. If you're inside this weekend, you're hiding from the smoke, you're going to start to see your house in a whole new way. And you're going to think, why did we never put something on that wall?

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1: I think sometimes you hear stories like U.S. President Donald Trump wanting to put 50% tariffs on us. And you think that's a huge story. How does it actually affect me or a business in our city? Here is some information that you need to know. It could affect your beer. Yes, your beer. And Brad's already giggling. Brad Goddard, Vice President of Business Development and Government Relations for Big Rock Beer, joins us now to explain how it's even going to affect the smallest of guys who play in this field. Welcome back to the show, Brad.
2: Good morning, Ms. Crosby. How are you?
1: Oh, Ms. Crosby, so formal for a Friday. You put out a statement on these tariffs saying, look, here's the deal. Maybe not in a huge way, but it doesn't matter. The tariffs will affect the smallest of craft breweries, and any harm is catastrophic harm.
2: Yeah, 100%. You know, these small businesses, any shift in a little bit of volume has huge impacts on small businesses. And where we see it most, a bit more in Ontario, where there's a more cross-border, easy cross-border traffic for small breweries along those regions, and particularly Alberta distillers who really rely on those export markets to buoy up their bottom line.
1: And the problem is, it's not just what's happening on this very day in July, but

0: You say this development comes at a time when the craft beer sector continues to face unprecedented challenges. So it's what's happening today and also the future plans as well.
1: Yeah, and it just creates such instability. We buy a lot of our inputs in USD, hops and cans being, and can lids being three major ones. And so when you create this kind of trade instability, it has a knock-on effect of, you know, the Canadian dollar or the American dollar, depending on your perspective. The Canadian dollar trading at 70 cents winds up that instability in the market. Something like announcing 50% tariff increases just creates such instability that it drives other areas of our business, even if we're not explicitly exporting. It drives other areas of our business totally bananas. You imagine that our cans, you know, this morning when I was listening to the value of the Canadian dollar, our cans essentially got 2 cents more expensive, which is pretty expensive.
0: So when you hear these tariff stories, maybe if they can't get some negotiations going, coming in later next month, are there people in your industry that you know they're going to say, this is it, this is the last straw with affordability issues and inflation and pockets of the population drinking less? This is the final thing for me.
1: There are a lot of businesses that are at that precipice. I don't know that this 50% tariff alone will put them over, but the inability, Alberta, the inability for brewers to pass along costs, so rising costs, instability in the dollar, that is what is really bringing a lot of brewers to the end of the road. Is, you know, as a consumer in Alberta, we have some of the most competitive beer prices in Canada. In fact, we saw negative price growth in beer over the last 3 years. So beer is cheaper today than it was 3 years ago. The cost is very different, and the cost has been directly influenced by all of these tariffs, the ongoing tariff of aluminum, and small manufacturers' inability to ask for more from consumers is ultimately why people will pay the price with their business.
0: So the fact of the matter is, if people love supporting their little breweries, their craft breweries, there is going to come a day, maybe sooner rather than later, people are going to have to pay more for that can, for that pint, because it's the only way for them to stay in business and fight for survival.
1: Yeah. I mean, if I were to offer your listeners any advice, one thing that is relatively free of tariffs is draft beer. So hit a tap room this weekend, and because we put it in reusable steel containers, that's the best way you can support a local brewery and get them the highest profitability in that pint is the one you'll buy out their front door.
0: See, these are the important conversations because it seems like a giant Canadian-American story, but it trickles down to craft breweries, and it might not be a huge dent, but it's a dent nonetheless. Brad Goddard, Vice President, Business Development and Government Relations for Big Rock Beer, the guy who can always talk beer and get us to understand what the situation is. Thank you for joining us on your Friday, Brad.
1: Thanks, Sarah. Happy Friday.

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4: This is Global News. I'm Tony King. Smoke and 21 at 8:30. The Air Quality Health Index now is 10 plus. That's very high risk. Calgary's heat warning has ended, but the city is under an orange air quality warning, and Environment Canada says wildfire smoke is causing poor air quality, reducing visibility, and creating health risks. Edmonton pediatric respirologist Dr. Annie Hicks says heat and smoke in combination increase the risks.
5: Heat affects how we think. It affects our brain function. It affects our heart and lungs. We have to work harder. And poor air quality also makes our heart and lungs mostly work harder as well. So when you add those two things together, you're increasing the risk.
4: Although the heat warning for Calgary has ended, temperatures will continue to be in the mid to high 20s into next week. Coming up, an army of realtors joins the search for a missing Calgary boy. But first, QR Calgary Time Saver Traffic.
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7: In the Northwest, 16th Avenue at 14th Street, watch out for a crash. It looks like crews are just moving things off to the side, so we should see some recovery here momentarily. Overall around the city, major routes are moving pretty well for your Friday morning. If you're down in the deep south on McLeod Trail at 109th Avenue, this is right by South Center Mall, we had that big water main break yesterday, and it looks like the southbound right lanes do remain closed. Keep over to the left, light volume there today. Northbound McLeod Trail is moving really well in towards downtown. And if you're heading out onto your area highways, looks like pretty good conditions. A little bit of a haze in the air. And if you are heading out west towards the Mountain Parks Highway 1 near Range Road 33 by Callaway Park, you're still dealing with construction, so speeds down to 80. Tonight's Lotto Max jackpot is $25 million, and there's more. 25 chances to win $100,000. 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For QR Calgary Time Saver Traffic, I'm Brandy Warren.
4: It's day 9 in the search for Parker, the missing neurodivergent nonverbal 11-year-old who left a day home in North Calgary on Thursday last week. Police continue to use every tool available. That includes canine and mounted patrols, as well as drones. And now realtors like Justine Poirier have joined the effort, searching vacant properties in particular.
8: They've been coming daily to check, just to see inside, outside. I was here yesterday doing my part to see. I've looked at every cabinet, opened up everything, the shed, the garage, just to see. You never know, could he have popped in if someone went to look at the garage during a showing?
4: Police are reminding Calgarians to continue to check yards, garages, sheds, under decks, pools, and RVs. Paramedics transported one person to hospital in critical condition yesterday after a paddleboarding incident in northwest Calgary. Few details have been released, but what we do know is that Calgary Fire rescued an adult from the water near the 85th Street Bridge near Bowness Park, and that person had life-threatening injuries. If an administration proposal passes, Calgary City Councillors could get a 20% boost to their ward budgets. That's the money they use for staffing, to deal with constituent requests, planning matters, and events like town halls. The budgets are currently at $373,000 a year, but the proposed increase would add $75,000. Most councillors say they need more money, particularly in those areas of the city where there's a lot of new development, but Mayor Jeremy Farkas is unconvinced.
9: There's a qualitative element. It's not just the 20% number, but I'll say I have some serious concerns over a 20% increase without a demonstrated value for return on money.
4: The issue will be in front of council next week during their last

0: meeting before the summer break. A county about an hour north of Edmonton has declared a state of agricultural disaster. Late snow in the spring combined with extreme amounts of rain has Thorhild County experiencing one of its worst farming seasons in years. Reeve Trevor Defoe says the county's crops are completely saturated and experiencing localized flooding. He says there's not much anyone can do right now.
1: This is farming, right? And it's weather dependent. So we need some warm, dry weather for a few weeks. So help get things back on track here.
0: Defoe says the agriculture disaster designation doesn't do anything to help except to raise awareness. Some WestJet customers have a chance to make one-time booking changes without fees ahead of a possible flight attendant strike this summer. The major Canadian airline says the flexible travel policy applies to those planning to travel between July 30th and August 4th. WestJet flight attendants could go on strike as soon as August 2nd if they can't reach a new deal. In sports, it was another dramatic finish in the first CFL game of the week. The Edmonton Elks, with a 36-34 win against the Riders in Regina on a 47-yard field goal on the final play of the game. The Stampeders play in Winnipeg tonight. The pregame show on QR Calgary starts at 5. Kickoff is at 6:30. The Toronto Blue Jays avoided a four-game sweep against the AL East-leading Tampa Bay Rays with a 3-1 win last night. The Jays moved to Boston this weekend. The Okotoks Dogs are back home tonight against the Brooks Bombers, while in Canadian Elite Basketball action, Calgary Surge host the Edmonton Stingers. Breaking news when it happens, our next scheduled news at 9 o'clock. I'm Tony King.
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0: Environment Canada Calgary weather: an orange air quality alert is in effect due to wildfire smoke. It will be smoky with mixed sun and cloud today. Slight chance for afternoon showers or thunderstorms. The high 28. Smoky and 16 overnight. Smoky again tomorrow. High 29. Then sunny and 27 on Sunday. 25 on Monday and 26 on Tuesday. The current air quality health index for Calgary is 10+. That's very high. And it's 21 degrees.

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1: 8:37 Friday morning. Welcome to your QR Calgary Morning Show. Love when you chime in when you join us. Pull up a chair at the table and have a conversation. Different ways to get in touch with the show. Text 403-974-8255. That's exactly the same phone number to call us in here and be part of the show. Or anytime this weekend where you think, you know what, I do want to talk about this. The answering machine, 1988, blast from the past. You can call, leave a message, something you would love to hear, something you think we should talk about, or just your thoughts on something we did have on the show. Different phone number, though, 403-444-4330. One of the things we were chatting about on the show today, things we used to do as kids that you don't see children doing anymore in their summertime, in their summer vacation, when they are off from school. I was thinking back to an episode of a show we used to love, we used to watch as a family called The Middle. This was the Heck family. They had three kids, Axel, Sue, and Brick. And there's this great scene where Mom Frankie is like, it's hot. Let's go outside. Let's run through the sprinkler.
2: What are we supposed to do?
3: Run through it.
4: Why?
3: Because it's fun. Come on, I'll show you. Woo-hoo!
2: What do you do now?
3: Yeah, run through it again.
2: Like, whoa! Whoa, it's cold but exhilerating.
3: I don't get it.
2: Me neither.
3: No, try it. Listen, if your clothes get wet, I won't freak out on you like your dad would. Come on, it's spontaneous. Just, woo! You can go slow,

0: the scene is so great because the kids, the three kids are like, what? Why would we run through a sprinkler? And the mom, Frankie, clearly has memories like you and I do of 7 hours of fun from running through a sprinkler. Simpler times. Jane says no one does double dutch anymore. You don't see kids skipping double dutch on the driveway. And then Brad goes to the place so many of our heads go to. Well, hopefully not physically. And that was how many of us played with lawn darts as kids. You'd throw them up in the air, see where they landed. And every doctor in every emergency room must be so thankful we don't play with lawn darts anymore. It's the most mad invention anyone has ever had in their entire life.
1: Whoa, whoa, whoa, whoa.
0: Yeah, Dave McIver.
1: Who says we don't play lawn darts anymore?
0: People do not play lawn darts.
1: My buddies and I play lawn darts.

0: Hurts. Can't move your legs.
1: Oh, God. Back this up. You're not allowed to play lawn darts anymore. It's a societal rule.
0: Society doesn't control me. But yeah, we play.
1: So you've gone in to your parents' garage, gone to the bucket that says Death Toys of 1972 and pulled those red and yellow darts out.
0: We don't use those. We use real darts.
1: Pardon?
0: We use darts like for the dartboard.
1: This is getting worse. What do you mean you use darts like for the dartboard?
0: So you put two guys sitting in lawn chairs beside each other.
1: The following story contains scenes of craziness, death, and bad advice.
0: Don't do this at home, okay?
1: Don't do this at home.
0: We have two lawn chairs. You sit in the lawn chairs beside each other. The beer can goes in the middle. And then you have the guys across from you, the team you're playing against. Their beer can goes in the middle. And you lob the darts. And then if it hits the beer can, you shotgun it. It's a simple game.
1: No.
0: Tia knows. She's nodding her head yes.
1: No.
0: This is what we do. And yes, there have been some errant throws in the past. It's a little poke.
1: Like, do you have a gnarly big toe because you darted yourself in the toe?
0: We don't want to be talking about my feet around these parts. No, I got one in the top of the foot once.
1: That's a yes.
0: The leg. But my toes are just... I've never got one in the toe. My toes are just not something I like talking about.
1: Well, maybe they need some dart action. Maybe they would look better.
0: Maybe they would. It's quite possible.
1: a little lawn acupuncture.
0: Yeah, don't play that game. Oh. It's not fun at all. It's so much fun.
1: Okay, you know what? There are two takes to things we do in the summertime. The dad take of go play with the darts, and the mom take of let's not. Let's find a quiet corner and read a book. Let's do that instead. I am gobsmacked. 8:42. It's going to be tough to focus on business thinking about people playing with darts. Dave Popowicz from the Popowicz Carmelli Advisory Group, CIBC Wood Gundy. Did you ever play with lawn darts, Dave Popowicz?
2: Well, after that, I'm admitting to nothing.
1: Yeah, good. Because your wife and your children will be ashamed.
2: Yes, they probably would be. There might have been some bad choices in my youth, yes.
1: Well, everyone has some, that's for sure. All right, speaking of bad, are the markets tilting in a negative way, or are we having a bit of a better start on our Friday?
2: Well, we're still positive territory in the TSX and Dow. The S&P is... flat to slightly negative, but tech companies are still under pressure here a little bit. So at the bottom of the hour, we were up 128 points on the TSX at 35,311, and the Dow was up 70 at 51,777. Oil down 267 a barrel, 89.53. Canadian dollar is down a basis point against the U.S. currency at 70.97.
1: We've been checking in on these tariffs throughout the morning this morning, different angles, talking beer, talking provincial relations. Are the tariffs also affecting the markets?
2: No, not really. You know, aside from, let's talk first of all globally. So, the big global tariffs that were put on by Trump for the 60 biggest trade partners of the United States, that wasn't a surprise to market. He's replacing tariffs that were already in place under, different legislation. So that's not a surprise to markets. You know, the 50% on the $20 billion of Canadian goods that could go into effect next month, putting pressure on the Canadian government to get to the negotiating table. You know, you could say that it is having an impact on the Canadian dollar a little bit, where aside from the Japanese yen, maybe the second most shorted currency right now from a financial perspective. So that would be the markets generally, voicing the dissatisfaction, or they think there's going to be weakness in the Canadian dollar. A little bit of impact there, and that might make it a bit more expensive for us to be traveling. But on balance, I would say all of the tariff stuff that's been going on, not having a big impact from an investor perspective.
1: Good to know. I thought it would be the opposite. This is why you bring us the news, Dave Popowicz. We will do two more market checks this afternoon on your afternoon show, Connect. And you have a great weekend, Dave.
2: You have a great weekend too, Sarah. Bye.
1: 8:44 Friday morning. Welcome to the show. Here's what you need to know. Smokey. That is the thing that's going to guide your Friday and weekend as well. Tomorrow's Smokey. Sunday, it should clear up and give you some more sunshine. This afternoon, high of 28, maybe showers, maybe a thunderstorm, but the definite is the smoke right now. On the AQHI index, sitting at a 10.

0: plus. That is the highest rating we can have. So if you have any lung issues or you're in the older age group, much, much younger age group, pay particular attention to how you're feeling. Sitting at 21 degrees. Let's see that quiet drive continue with your Truman Time Saver traffic.
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2: Heads up in the Northeast. 16th Avenue westbound approaching Deerfoot. We've got a minor incident in the left lane and also the construction at Deerfoot that is blocking the right lanes. And so there's going to be a little bit of lane shuffling to do through that area. Luckily, as it is a Friday, lighter volumes in the area. So it shouldn't take you too long to get through. But if you want to avoid it altogether, you can take Memorial Drive. That's actually moving really good all the way in towards downtown. And if you're in the deep south, McLeod Trail at 109th Avenue by South Center Mall, we have some water main work going on in the southbound right lanes. Keep left, not seeing a major delay there today, which is nice to see. More water main work going on in the southeast end of the city. This is on 42nd Avenue eastbound at Manhattan Road, a full closure until later next week. And so you're going to see a detour on Manhattan Road south down towards Blackfoot Trail, probably extend your drive about 5 minutes. 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
1: 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My name is Sarah Crosby. This show is from 6 to 9 weekday mornings, and then 9 to 10, we partner up, saddle up with our friends in Edmonton at 880 Ched for the 9 a.m. free-for-all, where we discuss everything under the sun. Now, on the show today, we looked at those tariffs, the 50% tariffs threatened by U.S. President Donald Trump in a couple different ways. Reggie Cicchini, our Global News Washington correspondent, looked at how difficult it is to ever track what's going on in Trump's brain, and then forcing Canada to try and figure out a way to respond. You just heard Dave Popowicz give you the business update, how tariffs sway the markets or not. And we also looked into their role on craft breweries, dinging the smallest brewers when they truly can't handle anything else. So on this note of the tariffs, yesterday Prime Minister Mark Carney said, whatever it takes, Canada will push back with a united front. Now, I don't know about you, but sometimes leaders, politicians say something, and the way they say it, the words they use, it sounds like a song. And if you're just joining the show and you're thinking, why does she sound familiar? I didn't used to listen to her here. What is this all about? Many moons ago, I was the morning show on Q107 Calgary when it was your classic rock station. So my brain hears things in music because I was music for so long. So when Prime Minister Mark Carney yesterday said, whatever it takes, that's how Canada is going to respond. I don't know about you, but this is what I heard.
2: As everyone knows, on Monday, the U.S. administration announced its intention to impose the latest in a series of unilateral, unwarranted trade actions. And we're clear. Canadian governments around this table will do whatever it takes to defend and support our families, our workers, and our business.

0: whatever it takes. Canadian governments around this table will do whatever it takes to defend and support our families, our workers, and our business. Do what it takes.
1: A little blend of the worlds, the music worlds, the political worlds, the tariff worlds, all on your QR Calgary morning show. Now, here's what's coming up in the next hour. Would love for you to chime in. Text, phoning the show, same number, 403-974-8255. Or if you're booting along trying to get your day done, answering machine, 403-444-4330. We're going to keep exploring those things that we used to do as children that kids don't do anymore. Producer and host Dave McIver just shocked my pants off by saying, yeah, we still play with darts on the lawn. My friends and I just get some beers, get some darts, and have a go.
2: Yeah, we still have some fun.
1: I honestly, not often, gobsmacked at that.
2: Why?
1: Because throwing darts around a lawn seems like the most excruciating way to hurt yourself.
2: Not if you're good at it. You just got to hope the people you play with are good at it, too, because your life is not, your legs are not depending on your partner. It's depending on your opponent.
1: This is still shocking. However, the giant lawn darts of the 70s and 80s, the metal spikes, people don't play with those anymore. They have plastic ones now. Yeah. We are trying to be safer. You're just taking them out of the basement and making them into a yard game.
2: It's really not called lawn darts. I technically would be called beer darts, but
1: it's not any better, Dave.
2: No.
1: It's actually worse.
2: Yeah. It's either way, it's fine.
1: Okay, so the things we used to do that I didn't think we did anymore, but apparently darting on the lawn is still a thing.

0: And then also, what is it you need to buy? And you go to the drugstore, and for some reason, it's behind lock and key. You can't get to it because you have to get the salesperson to let you have it. More coming up on the 9 a.m. free-for-all.
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0: 8:59. Welcome to your QR Calgary morning show. One of the things we're going to talk about on the 9 a.m. free-for-all, the funny stuff that's behind lock and key at the grocery store or the drugstore. One of them is expensive wrinkle cream. Why? Why is the wrinkle cream behind the little sliding glass doors the person has to come take out for you? Bryn Griffiths, who's filling in for Stacey Brotzel this week, found another very expensive thing, but wondering why. Why does it have to be behind those little doors? Join us for the next hour here on QR Calgary.
16: This is Global News. I'm Tony King. Smoke and 21 with a very high risk air quality health index of 10 plus at 9 o'clock. One of the last orders of business before Calgary City Council breaks for the summer is whether their ward budgets need a 20%

0: 10% boost. A majority of council members say they do need more money to deal with increased demand from constituents, requests, planning matters, and events like open houses. Ward 4's DJ Kelly says he's okay with his ward budget, but admits some of his colleagues are facing huge demand in areas where there's lots of development, like Ward 7 and 8.
1: I think that a 20% increase is probably a decent way to be able to create that equity across them, but still giving those offices that absolutely need that increase the flexibility to do so.
0: Mayor Jeremy Farkas, though, is not convinced. He wants more details, although he says he might support the hike if it means ward offices could open across the city to improve citizens' access to their councillors. The heat warning for Calgary has ended, but it's been replaced by an orange air quality warning. At the Calgary Folk Festival this weekend, weather conditions are top of mind. Folk Fest officials will have air monitors at Prince's Island this weekend to provide what they call hyper-local data on conditions so that people can make decisions for themselves. It's day 9 in the search for Parker, the missing, neurodivergent, nonverbal 11-year-old boy who left a day home in North Calgary on Thursday last week. Police are continuing to use every tool available, including canine, mounted patrols, and drones. Realtors have now joined the effort, searching vacant properties in particular. Police are reminding Calgarians to check their yards, garages, sheds, underdecks, pools, and RVs. If you're flying with WestJet next weekend and concerned about the possibility of a labor disruption, you can now change or cancel your trip at no charge. As Global's Jacqueline Hansen reports, the Calgary-based airline is offering the option to any travelers on flights between July the 30th and August 4th.
2: WestJet is in the middle of contract talks with its flight attendants. Earlier this month, the union representing 4,400 employees voted in favor of a strike. The flight attendants will legally be allowed to walk off the job beginning on August 2nd. In a statement, the airline says negotiations with union representatives are ongoing and the company is optimistic they will reach an agreement. I'm Jacqueline Hansen with Business Matters.
0: Fire has destroyed at least a dozen homes and other structures in BC, including on a farm in North Bend, while many others are threatened by several out-of-control wildfires.
3: Tammy Delpadato says she had just minutes to turn on sprinklers and grab pets, but was forced to leave her farm animals behind.
4: The fire was like 500 meters from us, so the most I could do was get them out of their stalls and let them run.
3: Delpadato's home is still standing, but their outbuildings and equipment burned. It's not the only community under threat. Near Clinton, the out-of-control 59 Creek wildfire has now burned nearly 11,000 hectares, destroying at least a dozen structures around Big Bar Lake. The wildfire emergency is also disrupting travel. Highway 1 remains closed through the Fraser Canyon due to the Brunswick Complex. Highway 3 is shut down through Manning Park due to the Norwegian Creek wildfire. TFS Global News.
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0: Environment Canada Calgary weather: an orange air quality alert is in effect due to wildfire smoke. Smoky today with mixed sun and cloud, a slight chance for afternoon showers or thunderstorms, the high 28. Smoky and partly cloudy overnight, the low 16. Smoky again tomorrow, the high 29. Then sunny and 27 on Sunday. Sunny and 25 Monday. Sunny and 26 on Tuesday. A very high-risk air quality health index of 10+ right now. It's 21 degrees. Breaking news when it happens. Our next scheduled update at 9:30. I'm Tony King.
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0: Good morning, Alberta, and welcome to Friday. We've survived.
1: Woohoo!
0: Bring it on.
1: Woo-hoo.
0: Bryn Griffiths and Sarah Crosby on QR Calgary and 880 Ched all around the province. How are you doing today? Everything okay?
1: I tried on the show today for the past 3 hours to have some other little light bits of fun because it's been a very heavy week in Calgary with the search for 11-year-old Parker. And every person sort of having the same life as me, which is you check all the headlines right before you go to bed. You check all the headlines right when you wake up. And so now it's been more than a week since he went missing. And then you add on to that, we now have what you've been experiencing, which is our air in Calgary is awful. It's at a 10 plus. Highest in the smoke on the AQHI index. So you factor in, the smoke keeping you inside, the news. Yep. We had some lighter conversations today just to keep our brains healthy.
0: I think it's very, very important. You know, one of the things I was just talking about a couple minutes ago here in Edmonton was the fact that I've been able to acquire a loan from a bank so that I can purchase razor blades. So I was out shopping last night. I went, oh my God, look at the price of these razor blades. Why? Why is it so expensive? And not only is it expensive at the particular store I was in, they've got the high-tech security, so you lift the little lid up and I'm thinking, this is razor blades. It's just razor blades. And then I realized that I think guys, for the most part, get it easy when it comes to expensive stuff. I can get my hair buzzed for like $20.
1: Yep.
0: How much to get your hair styled?
1: No. All right, I'll tell you, but
0: okay.
1: Oh my goodness, my husband's probably listening. All right, here's the deal. I don't do a lot of facials. I don't do wax

0: Two visits for you. So I don't want to complain too much about razor blades when I know that women pay more for a lot of stuff than guys do.
1: I don't know
0: why that is.
1: Let me say this, though, for all the short-haired queens. Short hair, if you don't know what I look like, you've never seen me. I have very, very, very short hair. Short hair on a woman is very tricky. And if you don't have an incredible stylist to cut your hair, you end up looking like your mom gave you a bowl cut from 1984. You have to find someone who has the expertise, the razoring skills to make it look nice. And when you find that person, you hold on to them for dear life, or you end up looking like an elementary school cut gone wrong. So I will say it to my husband whenever he asks. I like getting my hair done. It is my one thing. It's a treat I spend my money on.
0: Well, I think if you're happy and you're getting the great service and it always looks good, that, yeah, I go to the same person, too, for a buzz cut. And, I mean, how tough can that be? But, nonetheless, I just think that it's important to go to people. I like to have a conversation when I'm sitting in the chair. Mm-hmm. And, by the way, you talked about all those spa treatments mm-hmm. that you're getting done. There's only one spa treatment that I do as a guy, and that tends to be twice a year I actually get a pedicure done. Is it wrong to say that?
1: No, because we've had this conversation at QR Calgary too, which is Russell Skeet, one of our news anchors. He also has talked about sort of the idea that pedicures, even in 2026, are only for women. But why can't you have toes that look nice and aren't gnarly hanging over your shoes as well?
0: It's not the nail thing for me. It's the fact that we live in Alberta where the climate's a little on the dry side. So I get the cracked heels, that kind of thing. So I think it's important to make sure. My dad always said the two things you want to always spend money on, a bed and shoes. Because if you're not in one, you're in the other. And I went, he's right. Mm-hmm. So you want to buy good shoes. You want to make sure your feet are looked after because you're on your feet all day. So for me, and it always seems like it's a trip away somewhere tropical where I want to have good feet to walk on the beach. I think that's a little on the dumb side to think that way, but nonetheless, it's the only thing. I get flack from my friends about the fact that you get a pedicure done. Like, what's wrong with you? And I'm going, what's wrong with me? What's wrong with you? It's great walking on good feet mm-hmm. that are comfortable. I don't do manicures, though, and I probably should because I treat my hands horribly. So, I don't know. Am I giving too much information? By the way, on the razor blade thing, I did a little bit of research, and companies like Gillette, they figured this out decades ago. They figure that, you can sell a cheap handle in those little two packs.
1: Yes.
0: But once you get people hooked into your system, then you'll always come back to them. And there's only four companies right now, I noticed, that handle things like razor blades for guys. Gillette, Procter & Gamble is another one. Schick is another one. Schick, Edgewell, those are the big ones. The company that figured it out pretty quick was that Dollar Shave Club, right? They realized, we don't need to charge all this. We don't need to make all that much money on razor blades for guys. We can half it. We could basically only charge 20 to 30% and still make great money on it. That's why they did so well for such a long time. It's just amazing to me how consumers get taken to the cleaners on the simple things that we need every day.
1: On that note, I knew we were going to discuss this, so I floated it out to the QR Calgary listeners and said, what is that thing that you need to buy? And sometimes you go into your drugstore and it's behind the little glass sliding doors all locked up. And you have to find the person and say, excuse me, could you come unlock the Crest white strips for me, please? Because they're never the things you think that are going to be there. There's electric toothbrushes behind those little doors. There's Crest white strips for your teeth. There is wrinkle cream. And you think, why are these specific things in there? Because there's other expensive stuff in the drugstore. But there's always those few products that you've got to go get the clerk, ask them to unlock it, take it out. And you think, why? Why are these the ones that you're protecting?
0: I guess it's got to be a shoplifting thing, right? Obviously, people are just grabbing and going. I got to think. But it's hard to believe that somebody would risk shoplifting over razor blades or white strips, that kind of thing. I don't know I really don't know why it is that way. But nonetheless, I was horrified again last night. And I don't buy razor blades very often, but it just kind of hit me. Like, that seems like a lot of money to spend. But it's just the security measures in place for me to get four razor blades, right? Just twist the handle, click, click, click, click, click, click, click. Anyway. That's a Friday topic for me.

0: On that note, though, think of what's actually most expensive in our life right now, and it's our groceries.
1: Oh,
0: so
1: yeah.
0: Will we come to a time and a place where instead of the white strips for your teeth being locked up behind the little sliding doors and having to get the clerk, will the Alberta beef be behind sliding doors? Because beef is so expensive. Will you have to say, can I get 4 hamburgers and 2 filet mignon? Oh, and while you're back there, since the security lock is off, can you also throw me out 2 Spolumbo sausages for the morning? Will we ever see a time when our groceries are locked up, like our razor blades and our white strips and our wrinkle creams?
1: Yeah, there's all sorts of things out there. And you're right. It's becoming more and more like the other thing, too. The grocery bill last night was incredible. Mm-hmm. I don't do a lot of our grocery shopping, right? My better half does that. She likes doing that, in particular with our 19-year-old, who is very smart when it comes to buying groceries. I'm very blown away by the fact that somebody of his age has got a really good sense for value. Mm. And I don't think we've pushed that very hard. But he just seems to have a really good handle on what's good value and what isn't. I just buy whatever I like. I go by brand names. I guess I'm a product of my age, right? So, all right. Well, listen, we'll leave that one out there. Text messages. You got your text line going, right?
0: 403-974-8255 in Calgary.
1: And in Edmonton, it's 451-8800. And we're going province-wide, as we do with this show. You know what? We're closing in on an anniversary. We've been talking a lot about smoke and fires here. Jasper is approaching their second anniversary since their tragic and devastating fire. I was up there in June. My mouth was agape the entire time. I don't know how they've managed it. You know, you kind of power your way to the first anniversary, but now here we are at the second anniversary, and they're taking a good hard look at where they are, how things are going. I had a chance to talk to somebody about that. We'll get to that and lots of other stuff coming up here on the 9 a.m. free-for-all. It's Sarah Crosby in QR Calgary and me, Bryn Griffiths, at 880-CHED.
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0: nothing is out of bounds, over the top, or too low. It's the 9 a.m. free-for-all on QR Calgary 770 and 880 CHED.
1: Brendan Sarah with you on a Friday. All across the province of Alberta on QR Calgary and 880 CHED. Hey, just before I move on to the next topic here, just getting a response from somebody who says that the reason why the prices are so high on razor blades is, they believe, because of shoplifting. And I'm thinking to myself, that is a pretty big jump. Am I going to completely believe that? Or is it just the fact that there's only four companies that really do this work? It only costs pennies, really, for the blades to be done. They could just charge us pretty much anything. I guess there's something to that, but for the most part, I'm a little skeptical on that. I just think this is a company that wants to make big-time dough.
2: I bet it's a blend of both, because if they weren't being shoplifted, they wouldn't be behind the little beepers, the special doors, the lock and key. They're behind the safety walls for some reason, so they are probably both just preying on the people who need them. And then also people stealing them.
1: Obviously, throughout the province of Alberta, we're receiving a fair bit of smoke, a lot of it from British Columbia, a lot of it from the Northwest Territories. But it just takes me back to 2 years ago this week when the fire had started and it was getting a little bit out of control to the south and to the northwest, sorry, the northeast of Jasper. It didn't hit the town until the following week. So it will be the 2 year anniversary of the Jasper fire. I went up there in June for an event at Jasper Park Lodge. I had not been up there since the fire. I decided I'm going to go up there like a day earlier just so I can wander around to see how devastating it's been. Born in Alberta, love Banff, love Jasper. However, our family always veered a little more to Jasper because it's a little more wild. You know, you're not going for the shopping or the nightlife like Banff for some people. So we always went up to Jasper. So as a kid, I got up there. I was absolutely stunned and shocked. And this is 2 years after the fact. And so this morning I tracked down a good friend of mine, Brian Rode, who's the vice president of Marmot Basin Ski Resort up there. Now, they missed the fire because they were up so high. The fire ripped through the valley. But Brian obviously has a house in Jasper. And, the first anniversary, everybody remembers it. The second anniversary, often people forget about it.
2: Yeah.
1: And usually by the time year two rolls around, you're finding your way through this whole nature's mess that it was created. And so I was talking with Brian about that today, about the fact that, you know what, it's important to remember how things are going. And I said to him, I said, how does it feel? Has it been going quickly or slowly since the fire? And it was a bit of both, apparently.
3: I mean, it depends on the day of the week, I guess, and who you are and how you've been affected by the fire. I mean, needless to say, everybody was affected by the fire, but in different ways. So, you know, Bryn, I would say it's been going, to me, the 2 years has flown by, and talking to people, friends of mine on the street, wow, what happened the last 2 years? But, you know, the flip side of it is, obviously, those who lost their homes, it has been a grind. It has been a long 2 years, so many things to work through, especially, you know, trying to rebuild a house here in the national park has got its set of, you know, extra set of challenges. So I think it's been a long 2 years for a lot of people.
1: Yeah, that red tape's got to be really difficult. The federal government stepped up with more millions of dollars to try to speed things up a little bit. But there are so many fires that go on in our province, Sarah, and we don't really notice the devastation as much because it's up there or it's way over there. You get a chance to see it up close in the Jasper region, and the thing that blows you away is the power and the awesome power of nature to see how fire just kind of finds its way. It finds its way down valleys. It finds its way to mountain peaks. Some areas were salvaged. Why? We still can't figure out. There's a story about a grizzly bear and a mother grizzly bear and two cubs that hid out along the bank of the Athabasca River for 2 days. And they don't know how they survived, but clearly they kept dunking themselves underwater and they survived through it all just by sitting in the river. You find out all these crazy stories, and it's only because it's in a real populated area that one, you can see it, and two, you can hear the stories. But the amazing spirit up in Jasper,

0: blew me away a couple of months ago. So obviously I'm thinking of them on the 2-year anniversary as we close in on it. But, you know, there's smoke in our air, and it's got to come from somewhere. So I guess it's just every once in a while, you just got to stop down and think about how lucky we are.
1: And for people in Calgary, this has been an interesting summer because Edmonton had smoke. Toronto was being inundated with smoke. We've essentially been smoke-free this entire summer. This is the first time we've had back-to-back days of 10 last night, 10-plus today. The Folk Fest is on this weekend. Summer is so short that you think, am I going to lose my entire Friday night outside? Is tomorrow going to be an inside day? And you start to think, we're already in the end of July. So lucky here that we've had great air so far this summer. But as you're trying to make most of the last few days of July into August, and it's come on the weekend, this is when everyone says, like, oh, okay, here we go. And it brings it into focus for everyone.
0: Woke up this morning and driving into the office at about maybe 20 to 5. I do a little bit of homework. And drove in, and the one thing that I noticed today, I don't even know if I should go there on this one. I couldn't believe how dark it was this morning. Mm-hmm. Like, obviously, we're now shifting a little bit. I don't even want to think about that, because I love August. I really love September and October here. Fall's my favorite time of the year, even though I know it's kind of a precursor to what's coming. But nonetheless, it's sometimes you just have these awakenings, right? And for me today, I went, wow, it's dark this morning. And it was a clear sky for the most part, but I don't want to bring the room down on a Friday.
1: It's the world we live in. You can't hide from time, Brian. You can't hide from time. If you could, I wouldn't be going into the little places of the drugstore behind the locked glass cabinets buying the expensive wrinkle cream if you could hide from the time.
0: You're not using that expensive stuff, are you?
1: Oh, I am. Here's my quick story on that. So I bought this little thing of wrinkle cream, and it was for people who are 45.

0: and older. And I was like, this will fix my face. And I got home and I opened my medicine cabinet and I thought, you've got to be kidding me. I already owned the same bottle the medicine cabinet. That is clearly not the magic juice. And then I bought more of the same magic juice. So I had to hide one from my husband.
1: Do you worry about the bags under your eyes? Because I got a couple of Samsonites going here today. Stayed up and watched a football game last night from a football team locally here in Calgary. You've been blessed lately. We have not been. Watched a really exciting game in Saskatchewan last night, but I'm tired today. But do guys really worry that much about their faces, do you think? Like, we don't put on sunscreen on a regular basis. I do have some stuff that I put underneath here, under my eyes, because I think that I don't want to look that old.
0: It's different for the fellas. Guys get older and they get distinguished. And, oh, he's a silver fox. We just get like Sarah has resting Sarah face. Completely different if you're a man or a woman.
1: Where did you come up with that? Did you come up with that or did somebody say, you've got resting Sarah face?
0: It's actually from my friend here in the building, Mr. Russell Skeet, because we all know what the resting face is supposed to be. But if you say something, my face betrays me. My mouth torques, my eyes roll. I can't control my face. So Russell Skeet, who you hear doing our news, once said, you know, you have resting Sarah face. And I thought, that is absolutely true. I take that and wear it because it's fact.
1: Good for you. Yeah, there's a difference. Venus, Mars, we all know all about that. What's coming up in the next half hour with you?
0: One of the things I want to ask you about is things you did as a child to entertain yourself in the summer. But when you look around your neighborhood, you never, ever see it anymore.
1: We'll get to all of that when we come back. It's Sarah Crosby in Calgary at QR Calgary, and it's Bryn Griffiths. That's me for the final day before Stacey gets back at 880 Chad in Edmonton. Keep it right here.
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1: This is Global News. I'm Tony King. Smoky and 21 with a very high risk air quality health index of 10+ at 9:30. A health warning for Calgary has been lifted only to be replaced by an orange air quality warning due to the wildfire smoke. Doctors say both heat and smoke can make hearts and lungs work harder, but together they compound those health risks. Calgary's air quality expected to improve by Sunday. Calgary City Council will be asked next week to decide if councillors need a 20% increase to their budgets. Most members of council say they need more money as requests from constituents and development proposals climb. Ford Motor Company recalling more than 500,000 Broncos due to a wiring harness in the engine compartment that can short circuit and increase the risk of fire. Ford says it's not aware of any reports of accidents or injuries related to the issue. It's 9:31.
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1: Environment Canada Calgary weather, an orange air quality alert is in effect. Smoky with mixed sun and cloud today. Slight chance of afternoon showers or thunderstorms, the high 28. Smoky and 16 overnight. Smoky tomorrow, the high 29. Then sunny and 27 Sunday, 25 on Monday and 26 on Tuesday. The current air quality health index is high risk 10+. It's 21 degrees. Breaking news when it happens. Our next scheduled newscast at 10 o'clock. I'm Tony King.
3: Amused? Mad? 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
4: Sorry, I was letting Taylor have a little more shaking. I just thought it would set the vibe. 9:32 on the 9 a.m. free-for-all. Welcome to the show. It's 880 CHED. Bryn Griffith sitting in for Stacey Brotzel today. It's his final day, so you should be texting him saying, thank you, so long, goodbye, see you soon. And then also just wish Bryn well. You can text on anything. You can also call us, 403-974-8255. We got a little bit of an answer from Doug on the conversation you're having, Bryn, about why razor blades, especially for men, are so expensive. Okay. Yeah. Doug says, and the great thing about our listeners, no matter where you are, we can always find the person we need. Doug says, as a former Gillette salesman.
5: Oh, okay.
4: As a former Gillette salesman, blades have been locked up because of high cost and shoplifting since the early 2000s. It was a huge hit to our store presence. So it is cost, it is shoplifting. It's a bunch of different things all tied together.
5: I'm betting he's got two sides to himself. Maybe right now it's probably four sides to himself. The other one, too, is why do we need four blades to cut? I've never been able to understand that, right? It used to be fine when it was twin blades. Mm. Then they went to three blades. I still remember, Drake Berhowski was a NHL player back in the day, played in Toronto, played in Edmonton. And I was in an event with him, and he was so excited because the new triple blade was out. Look how clean my face is. I went, what do you need three blades for? Two works perfect. Now we're up to four. Are there fives? I don't know if there's fives. I only buy the fours.
4: In my parents' crawl space, deep in the crawl space, somewhere in my parents' crawl space, there is a photo of my dad shaving with white shaving cream all over his face.
5: Yeah.
4: And then my brother and I on little stools beside him, and he had taken the razors off, so we just had the handle, and we are all shaving in this photo, just shaving cream everywhere. No appreciation for the cost of anything, just my dad shaving, my little brother and myself on these stools in the bathroom mirror, all looking like Santa Claus having a go of it.
5: I'm just saying, do we need more than two blades to get a proper cut?
4: I guess that depends on your face whiskers, Bryn. That's a conversation for the fellas.
5: It's taken me a year to grow a mustache. I had a prairie mustache, the one with the wide open spaces, you know? So it's all filled in, I think, but it's gray.
4: On the note of funny things you've seen locked up, now this is not my space.
5: Okay.
4: The hardest class for me in school was art. I have no art in my body. I can't draw. I can't paint. There's nothing artistic in me. Donna says if you go to art supply stores like a Michaels, you will also see certain things locked up behind those little sliding glass doors because people thieving at the craft stores as well. So you've got Crest white strips, wrinkle cream, razor blades, and cool art supplies being locked up because life is so expensive.
5: Wow. Just got a text from a gentleman who says, my 23-year-old son shaves with an old-timey, I like the fact that he wrote old-timey, old-timey Wilkinson sword safety razor and a little bowl of soap and a brush. Like, remember the, well, I remember my dad used to put it on with a brush, right, back in the day, rather not using, well, using your hands. Oh, my goodness. Anyway, it's amazing what people want to talk about on a Friday, right? It's been a tense week. A lot of hot topics going on there, but sometimes you just gotta let it chill a little bit. But I don't know, lots going on, right?
4: Well, speaking of hot, here's something I thought about. There used to be a show on television called

0: chill a little bit, but I don't know. Lots going on, right?
1: Well, speaking of hot, here's something I thought about. There used to be a show on television called The Middle, and it was about the Heck family, and The Middle is just, you know, you're middle class, you're middle life, you're never too wealthy, but you're not super struggling. They were just the average American family. And so the mom, Frankie, once in an episode, takes her three kids out, Axel, Sue, and Brick, and shares something from her childhood that she's like, this was the joy. Like, we could do this for 6 hours. Make-believe, creativity, fun, fun, fun. She tries to get them to get excited about running through a sprinkler.
2: What are we supposed to do?
3: Run through it.
4: Why?
3: Because it's fun. Come on, I'll show you. Woo-hoo!
2: What do you do now?
3: Yeah, run through it again. Like,
2: whoa! Whoa, it's cold but exhilarating.
3: I don't get it.
2: Me neither.
3: No, try it. Listen, if your clothes get wet, I won't freak out on you like your dad would. Come on, it's spontaneous. Just woo! You can go slow or you can go fast.
1: The mom is just having a ball, whipping herself through the sprinkler. And the kids are standing there staring at her saying, what? Why would you run through it? What do you mean play in it?
0: You're going to get wet.
1: The sprinkler, if you didn't have a pool growing up, and I'm from Ontario and a lot of people did have pools in their backyard, but if you didn't have an underground or above ground pool, the sprinkler was the next best thing. Either the fan ones that go up and down or the ch-ch-ch-ch-ch-ch-ch-ch, and they would just get your ankles. That was the joy of a hot summer day in 1987.
0: I remember growing up, we had a regular sprinkler that we used to run through as kids. But I still remember, this is going to sound crazy, I still remember getting very excited when Dad brought home an oscillating sprinkler, like you said, that kind of goes, whoa, just added to the fun. But yeah, I don't know. I think we had to make fun. We had to find fun. And we found it in the most unusual places where kids today, if they don't have a, I don't want to say that all kids are like this, but a lot of them will spend a lot of time in front of a screen and they will surf until the cows come home. Just think you're missing a lot of real natural fun. However, if you have grandkids, tell me that you notice this. Those kids who are maybe from 2, 3 to 4 still are drawn to a little water fountain in your yard, still are drawn to a water sprinkler. There's still an innocence there when it comes to water sprinklers and water fountains and all that kind of thing that I think is kind of, for me, it's fun to watch. Mm-hmm. It's fun to see. But once you get a little bit older, when you're 6, you're moving on to screens. You're moving on to iPads.
1: One of the great messages we got was from Sharon, because I remember this too. Sharon said, all it used to take to entertain ourselves as kids was you found 3 or 4 other people in the neighborhood, and clapping games would keep you entertained for hours. And she said, you remember all the songs? I remember all the songs. You would get either your gym class at school or literally 5 to 6 kids on your driveway. You put your hands on each other's hands in a circle and you sing this song that goes, Estella, ella, ola, quack, quack, quack, say, es, chico, chico, chico, chico, check, check. And at the end of the song, you pull your hand away and you try not to get your hand slapped. That little song was hours and hours of fun. No skipping ropes, no chalk, no bubbles, just hands and singing. And Sharon's like, we did that for hours. And I am right there with you, Sharon.
0: How do you remember that song? I guess it's from, well, you know, when we think back to our childhood, we think back fondly. I don't remember anything bad happening. It was always fun. Mm-hmm. It was always a challenge. Our household was always quite upbeat, which is probably why I'm just naturally this way. What you hear on the air is pretty much what you're going to see if you were to stop me in the vegetable section over at the Safeway or whatever the grocery store is. So it's just fun. I just think it was different times. I know people are sick and tired of hearing that, but it was just way different.
1: Jane wants to know if any child under the age of 12 in Alberta can skip double Dutch, because you don't see kids skipping double Dutch on the driveway anymore. And then the most contentious text we got, because I thought this was dead and gone, but Dave McIver on our show said, no, people just play it in different forms. Doug said, if we go back to the 70s and 80s, when everyone played with lawn darts,

0: were the glory days.
1: What about hide and seek? Kick the can. Just got that one coming in on the text line as well. Yeah, absolutely. Street hockey. I remember playing street hockey, and now people are calling the police if you're out on the streets. Now, we grew up on a dead-end street in the south part of the city, and so we didn't have to worry about cars, except the one lady who lived down at the end of the block. She would see us out with our nets, and I swear to this day, I can still hear the engine rev up as she started to pick up speed. I can't believe she did it. She called the police one time. Police came by, said, "Guys, what are you doing here?" He said, "We're playing street hockey." And they said, "Okay, great. Well, just make sure that you watch out for cars." Mm. And then they drove down to the end of the street and said, "Look, they could be doing a lot worse things than this. Let them have some fun. Let them run around. Be creative." The only thing we had to do is the police told us, clean off everybody's sidewalks. Because when you jump onto their lawn to get the tennis ball or whatever, when you jump onto their sidewalks, you're covering it with snow. So that's one of those times where the police worked with the person who was complaining and the perpetrators of fun, us. So anyway, things have just changed so much. It's sad.
0: There is a time in recent history, though, where screens translated into outdoor activity. My son did this. For a while, I actually had triceps because I was outside so much with him. When American Ninja Warrior was the biggest thing on television and people were doing the salmon ladder and jumping over rocks and climbing poles and swinging, you saw every kid outside on playgrounds turning slides, turning monkey bars into things to be explored and climbed and played on. That's a time when screens translated into children being outside. And that's when my son was like 5 or 6, everything was something to climb on, jump off of, explore. That's a certain time when you think, okay, it worked in tandem. It worked in tandem perfectly.
1: Water fights. We used to have water fights all the time as a kid. Hey, Carter just texted in and said, what about flying kites?
0: Yeah.
1: When was the last time you flew a kite? That doesn't happen anymore.
0: Go to Canadian Tire.
1: That was a big thing for us.
0: Go to Canadian Tire, get the plastic kite. It would last one good storm. Boom, gone. And then you went and got another Canadian Tire flight.
1: Yeah.
0: Kite. Yeah. Flight with the kite.
1: Oh, man. Oh, well. It's the way it is. You just got to make the most of it. But, man, there's some great memories attached to all that stuff.
0: Mm-hmm.
1: Just remember that. Just being able to go for a bike ride and have a blast.
0: All off of thinking about, why don't kids run through the sprinklers anymore?
1: I know.
0: 9:44 on your 9 a.m. free-for-all on your Friday. Great text, by the way, from Dwayne, who said, can we talk about the smoke for a second? Is it not annoying that the AQHI index goes up to 10 plus? He said, I want to know what the plus is, because the plus can be 11, the plus can be 43, the plus can be 1,000. He's like, when it's 10 plus, I always think about the plus. I am right there with you, Dwayne, because you think a 7, oh, 7, I'll go outside. But a 10 plus, oh, no.
1: Ooh, hi. Ooh.
0: I'm going to stay inside. Coming up next on the show, it used to be that people had certain hobbies, and we were a little judgy about them, or a lot judgy. And you would think of people who loved comic books or certain TV shows like a Star Trek or a Star Wars. You thought of them in the geeky way. And we belittled them and put them down a bit. And now that passion, that hobby has completely turned itself around. It's cool to love comics. It's cool to be in Star Wars or Star Trek. So one of our very own here from these stations is part of something incredible this weekend. So we're going to salute your hobbies, your love, your pastimes that used to get judged and judged hard. And now you're like, man, the world has turned around. That conversation next on your 9 a.m. free-for-all.
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0: If it's being talked about somewhere, it's being talked about here. 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
1: 949 Friday morning. Thank you for listening to the 9 a.m. free-for-all. A little bit of some lighter chat because there's a lot going on. Calgary police still looking for 11-year-old Parker. Asking you again this weekend, before you leave, if you're going away, you're going on vacation, check all the places. In the barbecue, the little doors that open up, one police officer showed a video of how a little guy could actually get in there. Sheds, RVs, parked cars, boats, tree houses, anywhere a child who is only 4'11" and 90 pounds could squeeze into, because we are now past a week of 11-year-old being missing. So that is the story. And it's a weight on everyone because you think, how is his family still going on? So some lighter conversations just to give your brain some mental health levity for a moment. Yeah. Talking about the things we all used to do as children, and you think, when is the last time I actually saw anyone playing that, doing that? And Diane sent us in a great one because I now remember this. Diane says, who remembers Chinese skipping rope, also called French skipping or jumpsies? You would put elastics. You stood across from someone. You put this long, mine was pink, long elastic around your ankles. And you had to perform a series of jumps in it. And then you would move it like halfway up your calf. And then you'd move it up to your knees. And then you'd move it up over your knees to try and make it harder. And you had to do a series of different jumps around this rope to win the competition. So Diane's going way back, and I love it.
2: Way too complex for me. Just way, not on a Friday, please. I can't imagine it. But there's all that kind of stuff. Etch-a-sketch is another one that there's a term I use all the time when I say, well, we'll make tomorrow a different day. We'll take the etch-a-sketch and give it a shake. And kids are looking at me like, what? What's an etch-a-sketch?
1: But

0: was it Eastside Mario's? One restaurant brought the Etch-A-Sketch back for a while and you could play with it at the table.
1: Really?
0: Also with those viewfinders. Yeah. Viewfinders okay. as well. Yep. Here's something fun going on in our province this weekend. It is Vulcan today, tomorrow, and Sunday. This is a celebration of everything Star Trek in Vulcan, Alberta, population 1,922. And if you listen to the station, Russell Skeet, one of our news anchors, is passionately by sci-fi. He is a little Star Wars, a little Star Trek. This weekend, he is going to host Q&As at Vulcan. Be part of the action. And just, this is the joy of their community, because this is how Russell greeted me this morning when we brought him on the show to talk about Vulcan 2026. And one of our very own people here, QR Calgary, news anchor Russell Skeet. He goes, he's part of the activities. It is his three-day joy. Joins us now to share the love of the Vulcan. Welcome back to the show, Russell Skeet.
2: Good morning, Sarah, and live long and prosper.
0: So it is everything Star Trek for 3 days. It is a parade. It is a dance, dinner, Q&A, and real Star Trek celebrities, actors from the show, people who have been in connection with the writings of the works, go to Vulcan and celebrate. This little place gets 300 to 400 people.
1: I remember it was a Saturday Night Live sketch with William Shatner where he was speaking to a group of Star Trek fans. And, you know, in the crowd, you could see guys with the pointed ears and they were wearing all the getup and all that kind of stuff. And he just basically said at some point, I want you people just to get a life, get a life. And it was a very funny thing, but it was very cutting for a lot of the people who follow Star Trek. But nonetheless, listen, there's nothing wrong with having fun hobbies like that. What's wrong with that? I thought it was a little harsh by William, but you know what? I'm sure that he's been at a million of these conventions. And what is he, in his mid-90s now? So, I think he's 94. I don't know. I could be wrong there. But nonetheless, every time I hear about these events, I think of that particular sketch on Saturday Night Live.
0: Calgary Comic Expo is a huge event for the city in terms of showing off people's passions, but also bringing money in. And I love it because I think it's about no longer shunning or shaming people for the thing they love that just happens to be different from what it is you like and you love. And I asked Russell Skeet about the fact you've got these people who have been in Star Trek landing in Calgary and then going to Vulcan, population 1,922, and how awesome or weird that is.
2: It depends on the celebrity. Some of them, believe it or not, they'll come down on Friday, and I'll talk to them a little bit during the meet and greet. And I always ask them, so what did you guys think? You land in Calgary, this big city, you know, big airport, the whole nine yards. They put you in a car, and they start driving you out of town. And they keep driving you out of town, and they keep driving you out of town. And a lot of them are pretty excited about it. They're like, you know, it's actually kind of cool. They get out a little bit. They see some of the country. So they're generally quite happy about it. You know, when they get there, again, it's a smaller convention compared to, like, the Calgary Expo. They get 100,000 people. I think the most Vulcan ever had was 10 years ago for the 50th anniversary, and they had around 1,500, 1,800 people. On a good year, usually these days, 300 to 400 is what you see. And so it's a much smaller convention. So they're generally kind of excited about it because they get a chance to engage with the fans a little more. It's better for the fans if you want to go and see the celebrities because you get a little more FaceTime with it.
0: So Vulcan is this weekend, today, tomorrow, Sunday, taking over Vulcan, Alberta. Now we have 20 seconds left. So Bryn Griffiths, yeah. I want to say we've been doing this for 2.5 weeks together. Now you're done. It has been an absolute pleasure to hang out with you every morning.
1: Thanks. Been a total blast. I've enjoyed it. Now it's got to get back to the regular stuff.
0: But you can join us anytime. You could just
1: okay.
0: You can text and call.
1: I'll do that. Thank you for just bringing me along today. It's been a blast. And all week, all 2.5 weeks, I've learned a ton. You learn new things every day.
0: We'll do it again on Monday.
1: See ya.
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16: This is Global News. I'm Tony King. Smoke and 21 with an air quality health index of 10 plus or very high risk at 10 o'clock. Calgary City councillors could be getting a big boost to their own budgets. Administration has recommended a 20% hike with an adjustment for inflation that would bring the ward budgets up to $455,000 a year. Those budgets are for staff, planning matters, and activities such as town halls. Ward 9 councillor Harrison Clark says they need the extra money, noting that Calgary councillors represent the second largest number of constituents behind only Toronto, where the ward budgets are nearly double.
17: I think fundamentally, based on what community has asked of us, the expectations that they have of this office, access to more funds to better deliver those results would be immensely helpful.
16: Mayor Jeremy Farkas, though, is skeptical. He says he could support more money if it's used to open offices in each of the wards. Just going outdoors could be a health risk in Calgary today and tomorrow. The heat warning has ended, but the city is under an orange air quality warning as smoke causes very poor air quality and reduced visibility. Temperatures will still be in the mid to high 20s through the weekend, and that will be adding to health risks in Calgary.
18: I think we'll kind of stay indoors where we can, but
1: kind of have short breaks outside.

0: We're from Ottawa, so honestly, we're used to the heat, and we've had the smell of smoke has been stronger in Ottawa from the Ontario fires.
1: Doctors say heat and smoke together compound the health effects, especially for hearts and lungs. Calgary's air quality is expected to improve by Sunday. A county about an hour north of Edmonton has declared a state of agricultural disaster. Thorhild County Reeve Trevor Defoe says the county is experiencing localized flooding in the crops.
2: Well, I mean, it's been a culmination of, like, say, a slow spring, lots of snow continued on through the spring where producers weren't able to get into the fields to seed initially. And then since then, crops have been just saturated and they aren't growing well.
1: The declaration does not give the county any access to additional funding. Defoe says it just raises awareness as they hope for some warm, dry weather. Some WestJet customers have a chance to make one-time booking changes with no fees ahead of a possible flight attendant strike. The major Canadian airline says the flexible travel policy applies to those traveling between July the 30th and August 4th. WestJet flight attendants could go on strike as early as August the 2nd if they can't reach a new deal. More than 500,000 Ford Broncos are being recalled. The company cites a wiring harness that it says can short-circuit, increasing the risk of fire. Ford says it is not aware of any reports of accidents or injuries related to the issue. There are already more U.S. measles cases this year than in all of last year, with still 5 months to go in the year. The U.S. Centers for Disease Control says it has logged more than 2,300 cases. It's 10:03.
3: All right, everyone, move, move, move! Keith David is President Curtis. 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
1: Environment Canada Calgary weather: an orange air quality alert is in effect. Smoky with mixed sun and cloud today. Slight chance for afternoon showers or thunderstorms. The high 28. Smoky and 16 overnight. Smoky and 29 tomorrow. Then sunny and 27 on Sunday, 25 on Monday, and 26 on Tuesday. The current air quality health index for Calgary is 10 plus or very high risk. It's 21. Breaking news when it happens. Our next scheduled update at 10:30. I'm Tony King.
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I have anything but a lonely heart. Because if you find folks out there, it is Courtney Terrio subbing in for Shea Ganem this week and a few days next week, as he is taking some time off, getting some R&R overseas. And yeah, you guys have been great this week. I really appreciate all the conversations that we've had, whether over the text line or on the phone line. And we're going to do some more of that today. Because, you know, it's a good formula. If it ain't broke, don't fix it. And, yeah, I want to let you know, as always, how you can get a hold of us, how you can be part of the conversation. In Edmonton, 780-451-8800. In Calgary, 403-974-8255. That's how you do it. And we've got a lot coming down the pipeline here on this Friday edition of the show, including a conversation about pipelines. And we're going to take a closer look at this West Coast proposal and take a deeper dive into the economics of this project. Want to find out. The Prime Minister and Premier Danielle Smith, they are promising us the sun, the moon, the heavens with this project. And I just want to know, you know, I mean, take a deeper dive into whether or not they'll be able to deliver on that bill of goods. So we'll have that conversation coming up here in not quite 10 minutes. We're also going to have a couple of our weekly segments here. We're going to bring in our pal, our buddy, economics professor at Toronto Metro University, Dr. Eric Kam. And, you know, it's funny.

there's never anything. There's never any shortage of things to talk with him because Donald Trump is the gift that keeps on giving, whether or not we want that gift. Right. I mean, in a lot of ways, it feels like every week he just drops a bag of dog poop on our doorstep, flaming dog poop on our doorstep. That's what he did again this week with not one, but two tariff announcements. So we're going to explore just how impactful those will be for Canadian producers, for our economy. We'll also talk about all the things associated, with the ongoing relationship, including the Gordie Howe Bridge, what we're seeing with GDP, maybe a show of strength amongst the premiers this week in trying to break down some of those interprovincial barriers. We'll get to that. I also want to do a deep dive into how things are faring in downtown Calgary and downtown Edmonton, because it's a very Charles Dickens situation, because a tale of two cities, if you will. Things generally going pretty well for restaurants and businesses in downtown Calgary. We've seen a few restaurants close this year. I was taking a look at it

Friends, AI girlfriends. I imagine somewhere you could probably marry AI, right? There's a couple of folks out east that basically did a whole study on, whether or not it's a good idea to date artificial intelligence. We'll have that coming up. Also got crosstalk hitting the airwaves here at 11 o'clock. We'll dive into all the issues, many of the issues that we were just referencing there as well. I got the list somewhere. I was pulled into this last minute, so I can't remember exactly what it is, but I suspect Donald Trump will be on the list as well. Before we get too deep into this, I did want to say, and I missed this earlier this week, and I feel bad. I feel bad because this is a gentleman who meant a lot to me, who would have celebrated his 86th birthday this week, and I just want to give a shout out. Actually, you know what I should do? I should do this the way he would have done it. This man, born with the name George, on July 21st, 1940, holds the Guinness World Record for most episodes of a game show hosted. Now that's how he would have put it. And I believe if I'm going to give you an opportunity to answer it, I guess I have to do this.

0: All right, I'm going to need your answer, Derek, producer Derek. And don't forget, you have to answer it in the form of a question.
1: I want to say, who is Alex Trebek?
0: Ding, ding, ding, ding, ding.
1: Yay!
0: There it is.
1: Thank you, thank you.
0: Yes, it would have been his 86th birthday this week. 8,200 episodes of Jeopardy.
1: Wow.
0: Over 37 years. That is a world record. And it doesn't take into account the fact that this is a guy who also hosted 11 other game shows. I mean, he was the maestro. Like the Wayne Gretzky of game shows. He could do it all. I mean, I love Classic Concentration.
1: Yes, that was a good one, too.
0: That was a good one.
1: Yep.
0: Do you want to know what the first clue ever on the Alex Trebek's Jeopardy was?
1: I would love to know that.
0: Okay. it's funny because it seems so simple, and I don't even know if you would have a question this simple on Jeopardy now. These rodents first got to America by stowing away on ships.
1: Oh, boy. Raccoons?
0: Rats.
1: Oh, well.
0: Your answer is better.
1: Right?
0: Do you still watch game shows? I mean, I'll ask broadly.
1: Yeah.
0: As I say, in Edmonton, 780-451-8800. In Calgary, 403-974-8255. Do you still watch game shows? Do you still have a favorite game show, Derek? What about you?
1: I quite enjoyed this last season that Nate Bargatze had his greatest average American game show.
0: Yeah.
1: That was really fun. But I mean, still, I still enjoy Jeopardy and Wheel of Fortune, and the classics are still good.
0: Oh, absolutely.
1: Yep.
0: And whenever I visit my parents, they always watch the old school game show.
1: Oh, yeah.
0: They'll have, was it Match Game, hosted by Gene Rayburn from back in the 70s. And here's the thing, you probably couldn't air that show in prime time now.
1: Yeah.
0: And not because of the reasons you might think. No, it's not because there was abject racism.
1: Yeah.
0: It was saucy. It was naughty.
1: Really?
0: Yeah.
1: Ooh.
0: Right? You know, and so that's when I definitely like catching up on once in a while. But if you got thoughts on game shows, as we pay tribute to what would have been the 86th birthday of George Alexander Trebek, as I say, 780-451-8800 is the number in Edmonton, 403-974-8255 down the road in Calgary. We're going to take a little bit of a pause, and we are going to dive into the economics of the West Coast pipeline. Is it up high in the sky project, or will all of those billions and billions of dollars come to fruition? That as the Shea Ganim Show with Courtney Theriault gets rolling here on this Friday morning.
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1: I got a text from my buddy Mark Norris, who's on the political panel, the spiciest political panel on radio on the Courtney Terrio show every second Friday. And he wanted to wade in on a couple of things. We'll get to his Mark Carney comment when we talk about Carney a little bit later on. But we were talking about game shows and what would have been the 86th birthday of Alex Trebek this week. And he says, I love game shows. And Jeopardy has been a staple in our family as long as I can remember. But a good episode of Family Feud with enthusiastic families battling it out, never a bad thing. Yeah, it's interesting. Again, we talk about saucy, racy shows from the 1970s like Match Game. I guess in a way, that's still Family Feud to this day, right? I mean, half the fun of watching Family Feud in 2026 is Steve Harvey making that face whenever somebody makes some sort of double entendre with their answer to the survey. But yeah, I would love to hear from you. Do you have a favorite game show? Do you still watch game shows? Edmonton, you can give us a call or a text at 780-451-8800. Calgary, you can do so at 403-974-8255. Alberta, as you might have heard, opened its doors to betting companies on July 13th. But the province actually made its biggest gamble days earlier. After what has felt like years or decades or even a millennia, Danielle Smith and Mark Carney rolled the dice on a West Coast pipeline deal. But will they roll an 11 out of the gate, or will they get stuck with snake eyes on the craps table? Only time will tell. And hey, we have a lot of time before the shovels potentially hit the ground in September of 2027. So to walk through the economics and to make dollars and cents out of this potential project, let's do so with assistant professor at the Department of Economics and Finance over at the University of Guelph. Let's welcome Eric Chi to the show. Eric, good morning.
2: Hi, good morning.
1: So let's start, I guess, with the rosy outlook here that has been promised by the Prime Minister and our Premier. Billions upon billions of dollars is a windfall for this particular project. It is pretty enticing if everything does come to fruition, right?
2: Yes, that's right. And so we are seeing in the headlines that this is projected to increase Canada's GDP. It's projected to provide employment opportunities, not just in Alberta, but BC, but all across the country as well. But as an economist, my job is to, to weigh in the benefits, but also the cost side of things as well. So there are certain hurdles that we need to still cross in order for this project to come to fruition, namely the environmental concerns. What if there is a leakage in the pipeline? So who's going to be responsible in cleaning up? And how do we compensate the local communities that is going to be impacted by this? Also on the legal costs. So if we are facing some type of lawsuits, then this could potentially delay the completion of the project. Mm-hmm. And with things like that, if it gets delayed, then it just becomes more costly. Yeah. And so the cost side may come from the increases in labor costs, increases in material costs. And so from the supply side, it's going to just become more costly if the delay occurs. But at the same time, I also want to argue that from the demand side, if we are completing the project later, then it means that we may face a diminished demand because, as you know, at the global scale, countries are sitting down and they are discussing how to reduce the reliance on oil and these traditional resources. Mm. So if we end up completing the project 6 to 8 years from now, will the demand still be there? And so we need to consider all of these factors to really assess whether this project is worth pursuing both in the short run and in the long run.
1: Yeah, well, I mean, you've already kind of taken off your rose-colored glasses to give us more of an honest assessment of what could happen. And I think it is important for us to be grounded in reality with the project, particularly
2: right.
1: with this price tag estimated anywhere between $35 and $43 billion. And, you know, you talk about, you know, I mean, that's the window. That's what they're saying. And it's a large number. But
2: exactly.
1: even, you know, best case scenario, best laid plans will go awry with a project like this. If we look at the TMX, for example, the expansion, it
2: yeah.
1: was supposed to be $5.4 billion. But when the bill came due for the federal government, that had ballooned by $29 million to $34.2 billion. So with a project like this, the scope, the size of this, I mean, how likely is it that they will be able to stay within the boundaries of that $35 to $43 billion window? Is it a good bet, or is it safe to say that they'll blow past that?
2: It is a challenge. It is a challenge. And I would argue that the longer it takes to complete the project, mm-hmm. The higher the costs are going to be. So just like the TMX project that you mentioned, it really ballooned somewhere nearly six times. And because it was initially proposed back in 2013, and it was just completed by 2024 when the expansion was completed, but this took more than 10 years. So I would say that in order to stay within budget, we are also competing against time.
1: No.
2: And the other factor that we also need to consider is that the negotiations with the indigenous communities, mm-hmm. negotiations with the different parties, with Albertan government, with the British Columbian government, they take time. So the longer it takes, the more likely that we are not going to meet the cost target.
1: With those components of the potential cost on this, is there any way to gauge what that could ultimately add to the project? Or is it just such a wild card that, you know, I mean, doing so would maybe be a fool's errand?
2: Mm-hmm. Yes. Yeah, so I guess in order for the project to come to fruition within the budget and on a timely manner, I would say do the due diligence of homework as is, you know, consulting with the First Nations beforehand and really seeing what their concerns are. Essentially, you know, when it's on paper, it sounds very nice, but when it actually comes down to building, nobody wants to build a pipeline in their backyard, right? So we might have some pushbacks on that front. And so these are the costs that will inevitably occur. And so it's important to have these discussions as quickly as possible and see what each party is really concerned with the project.
1: Do you think, I mean, obviously consultation with First Nations is absolutely part of this equation still,
2: yeah.
1: and we know there has been a little bit of pushback, but polls have shown that overwhelmingly Canadians are in support of this, that the case for a pipeline is winning people over, thus making it more politically sound. Do you think the fact that the Prime Minister and the Premier's have that backing of the Canadian people, could that maybe alleviate some of the concerns that we have when it comes to consultation, when it comes to, you know, this project maybe not happening as quickly as, or maybe running into some of the delays that we did with TMX?
2: Right, yes. So definitely political support is important, especially coming from the public, but that may be due to some external forces. So, for example, the trade war that we are being engaged with the U.S. And so we don't know if and how long this is going to last. But essentially, this is really a push towards us diversifying away from the U.S. and seeking other markets. So this might be where the political support is coming from. But this doesn't really discount the fact that there are still many issues that we need to oversee. For example, the environmental impacts of the project and the indigenous communities. And how do we share of this profit pie, if you will? Yeah. Who gets what? So those are all the essential ingredients that need to be discussed.
1: Indeed. And we've got the ingredients, but we don't have the pie out of the oven just yet at this point. Eric, it's good analysis, good perspective. And I think it's important for us to, you know, I mean, as much as we can see the handshake between the prime minister and the premiers on this deal, obviously a lot of work left to be done before we're able to realize the potential of this type of project. So appreciate you keeping us in check with your analysis today.
2: For sure. Yes. Thanks for having me.
1: There you go. That is Eric Chi. He's a assistant professor over at the University of Guelph in the Economics and Finance Department. If you got thoughts on, I guess, his perspective, just, you know, dial back the enthusiasm just a hair, because there's a lot of work, a lot of questions that need to be answered before this pipeline does come to fruition. Shovels potentially in the ground next September, maybe turning on the tap 2032, I think, is maybe the earliest we've seen on this. But for that to happen, for us not to walk down the TMX path again, yeah, a lot of things have to go right. So Edmonton coordinates are 780-451-8800. Calgary, 403-974-8255. More of the Shea Ganim Show coming at you here on this Friday morning with Courtney Theriault.
0: Breaking story from Alpine News Network. 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
4: This is Global News. I'm Tony King. Smokey and 23 with a 10-plus health quality index rating. Calgary police are moving the command post in the search for 11-year-old Parker to the District 3 office from the Thorncliffe School. Police say the relocation does not represent a demobilization or a reduction in their commitment to the search, but is for operational reasons to provide better access to facilities and resources as the search continues for a ninth day. Calgary City Councillors will be asked next week to decide if they need a 20% hike to their ward budgets. Most members of council say they need more money because of increased requests from constituents and development proposals. The intense heat blanketing Alberta is driving up the wildfire risk, especially in the south, where several municipalities have issued fire restrictions, Lethbridge County playing it especially safe, banning burning altogether. It's 10:31.
5: All right, everyone, move, move, move! 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
4: Environment Canada Calgary weather, an orange air quality alert is in effect due to wildfire smoke. Smoky and a slight chance of afternoon showers or thunderstorms today, high 28. Smoky and 16 overnight, smoky and 29 tomorrow. Sunday, sunny and 27. Monday, 25. Tuesday, 26. The current air quality health index for Calgary, 10+. That's very high risk. It's 23 degrees. Breaking news when it happens, our next scheduled newscast at 11 o'clock. I'm Tony King.
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11: On this Friday morning. Thanks for tuning in. Glad to have you here. And let's have some fun. Let's have some important conversations. We're going to do a whole bunch of stuff here over the next 2.5 hours. One of the chats that we were having to kick off the show, it would have been Alex Trebek's 86th birthday this week. An absolute Canadian icon and a man who probably hosted more game shows than anybody else in history. I think 12 total game show credits is what he has as a host. Of course, Jeopardy being the big one. 8,200 episodes over 37 years. No one has ever hosted more game shows than Alex Trebek, episodes specifically. By the way, in case you are curious, though, even though he holds that record, technically, The Price is Right has aired more episodes, but of course that's split between Bob Barker and Drew Carey, 9,600 episodes. And in case you're wondering, the longest running game show in the history of the world is from France, and it's called Des Chiffres et des Lettres. It's basically, if you translate it, numbers and letters. Really creative.

0: guys. Real solid effort on your part. But anyway, 13,000 episodes of Des Chiffres et des Lettres. We've been asking you at 780-451-8800 in Edmonton, 403-974-8255 in Calgary. Do you still watch game shows? Do you love game shows? And just a couple thoughts here. Someone's asking, yeah, have I ever heard of the game show Baggage with Jerry Springer? Rest in peace, by the way. I don't know that one, but if anyone could spice up a game show, it would undoubtedly be Mr. Springer. Someone says, let's make a deal with Wayne Brady and crew. They find it very entertaining with light humor. That's from Richard here in Edmonton. And I think I saw somebody else say that, yeah, for someone them said it's still Price is Right and Let's Make a Deal. Price is Right was, along with Jerry Springer, they babysat me on sick days as a kid. Bob Barker and Jerry Springer together. Yeah, that's maybe explains why I am the way that I am. Keep them coming. Like I said, we'll get to more of your thoughts on that a little bit later on. And, you know what? I was thinking about this, talking about game shows. Donald Trump, his favorite game show is Let's Not Make a Deal. The president, once again, threatening Canada with tariffs, this time to the tune of 50% on a wide range of imports to the United States. Have you seen the list, by the way? It is, it might startle you to see some of the stuff that's on there. We've got pillow feathers. Yes, Canadian pillow feathers. Fresh flowers, bamboo. I didn't know we produced bamboo. Narcissus bulbs are also going to be tariffed because Trump probably believes there can only be one narcissist. And of course, as we've all heard, hockey sticks. You know, what's next? Adding levies to toques, butter tarts, and the word sorry? And of course, I guess he's talking about wildfire tariffs, so anything's possible. You know, maybe he'll start tariffing snow that blows over the border during the winter. Yeah, still, you know what? Hey, this is supposed to happen August 19th, and Trump could still taco on this threat. But if he doesn't, you know, what does it mean for Canadian bamboo producers and the souring relationship between the two countries? To walk us through this, it is time for our weekly look at the world of economics. And to help us with that is our pal, Dr. Eric Kam from Toronto Metro U. Happy Friday to you, friend.
1: Thank you, Courtney. But let's hold the phone for a second. You mentioned game shows.
0: Yeah.
1: And so for those of us that grew up and pretended to be sick in the 1970s, the person that we have to remember here, of course, Trebek is the king. But do you remember Bill Cullen, who hosted damn near everything else for a while, including The Price is Right, Blockbusters, Joker's Wild? Do you remember that guy?
0: So I have a picture in my head of a guy with curly dark hair, but I always thought his name was Bert Convy or something like that. And maybe this is Bill Cullen. I don't know.
1: No, that is, but you're right. You're describing Bert Convy, but okay. he was a couple other game shows. Also, if you have on your TV, there is the Game Show Network. It is worth checking out only for this. If you go back and watch old newlywed games and shows, like, you would not believe what got on television in the 1970s and what people would talk about their deepest, darkest sexual secrets for a new microwave.
0: Oh, my goodness. Well, here's the thing. I haven't seen the 70s newlywed game, but we were talking off the hop of the show that my folks, my parents love the old game shows. They watch the Game Show Network, and it seems like whenever I visit them, it's always a marathon of Match Game with Gene Rayburn. And my goodness, the temperature that all, you know, listening to Betty White, the things that came out of her mouth, as someone who grew up as a kid watching the Golden Girls, I have a hard time reconciling the saucy Betty White of the 1970s with Rose from Golden Girls.
1: Well, also, I can't confirm or deny this, but I have read a couple of industry insiders who said that the Match Game crowd were so strung out when they filmed those episodes that they don't remember them 10 minutes after they're finished.
0: Oh, man. I mean, hey, as long as everyone's having fun, right? You know what? There's a possibility that Donald Trump doesn't remember the tariffs that he's threatened or levied 10 minutes after he's threatened or levied them. And that's where we'll kick off the conversation on economics today. What's your sense on this? How big an impact is this going to be? Because when we hear 50% tariff is on 20 to 28.

0: $8 billion worth of Canadian goods. The numbers seem big, but what does it mean, you know, in terms of dollars and cents? How impactful is this?
1: Well, if it actually comes to pass, it'll be very, very impactful. I mean, first of all, let's just remind everyone, how do tariffs work, right? Technically, tariffs are paid by the U.S. company importing a Canadian product, not by the Canadian exporters directly. But those higher costs, they don't vanish. They ripple through the supply chain and eventually affect businesses, workers, and consumers on both sides of the border. And you went through a good list of products. You want to throw in steel, aluminum, lumber, and all the ones that are famous. So each time they cross the border, and some of them go back and forth five or six times, a tariff gets applied. So production becomes more expensive, and those costs are passed along to the consumer. So I've seen some estimates, Courtney, that are saying that the average Canadian household, you know that one, by the way, that's drowning in debt right now? That average Canadian household could face costs approaching $2,700 to $3,000 a year in higher prices, not to mention how it throws a monkey wrench into slowing economic activity that we didn't think could get much slower, and reducing opportunities for income. So, you know, people, we try to make a joke about it a little bit because Trump comes off sounding like a buffoon. The problem is, if it comes to pass, companies can only absorb higher costs for so long before they eventually have to pass them on to consumers.
0: Yeah, and I mean, that even goes, you know, all the way to the big guns, right? Like Amazon, for example, talked a tough game coming out of the gate saying we'll try and, you know, negate as much of these tariffs as we possibly can on products. But then they had to bend and, you know, we are the ones that are bearing the cost of that. What about, I guess, a response here, right? Because, you know, we're hearing a bit of a muddled message from politicians across the country. You've got Mark Carney, who's talking a little bit tough, but also, you know, not going to the degree that Doug Ford is, who's basically pitching a dollar-for-dollar tariff rebuttal. You've got Danielle Smith, who's taking a softer tone, saying, you know what, let's try and be adults about this to get a deal done. What is the best approach? Because, again, we over the year and a half that Trump has been in the Oval Office, we've seen a wide swath from the federal government, from Mark Carney, everything from, you know, talking tough like at the Davos speech to, you know, bending the knee on the digital sales tax or services tax, right, and the Gordie Howe bridge. So what's your sense as to how we go about trying not to escalate this while also not looking weak-kneed?
1: Well, first of all, I mean, so much to say about this. I wish the prime minister would do his damn job. He may forget that he got elected on a one-trick pony. I am going to get a trade deal done with the United States, and he has done everything but get a trade deal done with the United States. And Scott Moe is right. When you parse through all of the rhetoric, we need a trade deal because this risk and uncertainty is killing Canada. And by the way, I know that people are saying that, you know, Ford and Carney are doing good cop, bad cop. They're not. They're doing dumb and dumber cop because you cannot take the United States down with one or a group of tariffs. That is a fantasy that is said to get people on your side and to ultimately get votes. But that is the largest open economy in the world, and we are a small open economy. You can't fight. You can try, but in the long run, you are going to lose because their comparative advantage over such a multiplicity of goods crushes ours. And so I would tell everyone listening to just get through all of the rhetoric, all of the chest pounding. We need a deal with the United States. Anything else is economic suicide.
0: Now, so with that in mind, you know, recognizing the fact that they're the 10,000-pound gorilla and we're the cute little chimpanzee, do you think a deal can be done in a timely fashion? I know that, you know, both Scott Moe and Danielle Smith seem to be of the mindset that something can be done in a matter of weeks.
1: Well, it's been weeks, it's been months, and now we're heading into years. So no, I don't. In fact, I don't have a lot of confidence in these people that keep telling me the trade deal is right around the corner because my ex-wife said our marriage would get better, and now she's my ex-wife. So I have a problem when I, you know, I look at what people do, Courtney, not what people say. And I'm getting really tired in this case of what people say. All I know is that you're playing a billion-dollar game of Russian roulette for Canada, and it just cannot go on forever.
0: Yeah, and I mean, you know, one of the things that I think exemplifies your perspective on this is the Gordie Howe Bridge, right? And we got a little bit of double speak from the Prime Minister, and I don't think it was the case where he poorly explained the deal. I think that was deliberate verbiage on his part. But the nature of that conversation aside, I'm kind of curious about the Gordie Howe deal from an economics perspective. Is this still a good deal for Canada, or did we get jobbed when we basically caved to the Americans?
1: If we can recoup the cost of building it, then it's a good deal for Canada. If we don't, then we got absolutely hosed. And you can take that to the bank that Mr. Elbows Up has absolutely, what's the term, catfished this country, because he came in saying he's a deal maker. And notice he hasn't made any deals. What about the fact that we have a $100 billion to $200 billion increase in gross domestic product that is just sitting there to do nothing more than rip down interprovincial trade barriers? But you don't see that happening. That's about $5,000 for every living and breathing Canadian. But again, won't happen overnight, right? And so you've got to get on these things and tear down trade barriers and get to the truth. And we just don't seem to get to the truth. And if we don't recoup the cost of that bridge like we were told we were going to, and I know people are saying, but we'll split the profits. Splitting the profits are meaningless, Courtney, if we don't get back the money that we invested. You always have to pay back your investors. We're the investor.
0: Indeed. One thing you touched on that I want to get to the pulse on from you is that conversation about interprovincial trade barriers. We know that the breaking down the barriers for booze, that's been a conversation that's dated back. I think we started work on this over a year ago. That's when we first started hearing premiers saying, well, we'll get to this one first because it's going to be easy. It's going to be simple. This is one that we can get done in a matter of weeks. And here we are, you know, whatever, about 12 months later, finally coming to an agreement on this. What's your sense? I mean, is this a precursor to more of these barriers being struck down? Or is this maybe a little, you know, dog and pony show just to show that, hey, yeah, we hear you, even if we're not really going to be doing much about it because we got our own provincial interests to care about?
1: Well, I mean, this has become, you know, as important as global trade in a sense. It's not as, but it's getting there. But it's also, in a sense, less predictable, right? Because I think, first of all, Canadians are very surprised that it's often easier to trade with other countries than it is to trade within your own country. Mm-hmm. And what's so frustrating about this is that Canada can solve this one on its own, right? Unlike the international trade disputes going on, this is something that our governments can address through simple cooperation, only we're seeing it's not so simple.
0: Nope.
1: And really, it is one of the lowest cost ways to improve your country's long-term performance. It's almost impossible to measure, as much as I just gave you a number, that what would happen to Canadian businesses that would have access to larger markets. I mean, consumers would benefit from more competition and lower prices. Firms could navigate a different set of rules instead of having to do so every time they cross a provincial border. So this one is kind of a chip shot compared to negotiating with Trump, and yet it's been terribly slow. And so much like the Canadian economy, which really should be a world leader, terribly frustrating, Courtney.
0: Yeah, and I think it was Trevor Toome out here in Alberta did crunch some numbers on that and said somewhere in the neighborhood of $100 or $200 billion for the Canadian economy simply by being a little bit more kumbaya with our provincial neighbors. So I don't know. I hope something works on there and that we don't let it fall by the wayside and all the noise about Donald Trump. I want to end on I suppose what could be perceived as a good note. I was reading this morning the folks over at RBC put out their economic forecast ahead of next week's real GDP numbers for May. And they're saying they're looking at 0.2% in terms of the expansion. That comes after 0.5% gain in April, driven by mining, oil, gas extraction. There was all the talk in the first 3 months of the year about this quote-unquote technical recession. What's your sense? Have we turned the corner? Are we, even if it's ever so slightly, are we heading in the right direction?
1: Well, those are two different questions. So right. Do I think we've turned a corner? Yeah. Do I think we're heading in the right direction? Yeah, but you hear the sound of my voice, right? In other words, what's going on right now isn't necessarily bad news, especially after the years post-pandemic of high inflation and then high interest rates and slow growth. But we got to be, as consumers especially, and as we brought up the debt loads in this country, really cautious, right? Because higher borrowing costs have reduced spending on homes and vehicles and other major purchases. Now, businesses, they're also investing more carefully because of all the uncertainty surrounding interest rates. But you never sneeze

0: at a positive number or a number that is trending upward, especially for the last decade under the Liberals, that all of the macro indicators have been basically zero or heading down. So you want the good news? It's the curve is now upward sloping. You want the bad news? It's not upward sloping enough. It's a little too flat, but maybe it's a start.
1: All right. Well, hey, you know, that's about as optimistic a take I think we can get on the state of the economy right now. So we'll end on that somewhat up note. Eric, as always, love waxing, talking shop with you on this stuff. And yeah, I'll miss you next week when Shay's back doing what he does.
0: Well, I told you, Courtney, for my price, I can't be beat. I'll come on with you anytime. Have a great weekend and stay healthy.
1: All right, you too. There you go. It's Eric Kam, our weekly economics segment here. Covered a whole range of territory there. And if you got thoughts on it, and you do, because I'm taking a look at the text line, 780-451-8800 are the coordinates in Edmonton. The digits for Calgary, 403-974-8255. And we will get you involved in the conversation as the Shea Ganim Show with Courtney Theriault continues here on this Friday morning.
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2: All right. Just got a moment or two here before we hit the 11 o'clock hour and cross talk with some of the great minds of talk radio across this country. But before we get to that, we're talking a whole bunch of things as it pertains to the economy. And today, the Gordie Howe Bridge, the Canadian side of it anyway, a big celebration. They're even playing road hockey on the bridge. Very Canadian. We were just talking with our pal Eric Cam from Toronto Metro University economics professor there about whether or not it's a good deal for Canada. He said, to be determined. Jason wanted to get in on this conversation, though. Happy Friday to you, buddy. How you doing?
3: Hi. Thanks for taking my call. Well, I'm not too bad. It is Friday, and we'll see how the weekend goes for everybody. Maybe we can all be spared the mosquitoes, the smoke. And the exhausting heat, right?
2: Mm-hmm.
3: Well, anyway, as far as the Gordie Howe Bridge, I mentioned to the guy, your call screener, my thoughts are this. I guess it might sound like I'm a devil's advocate in a way on this one, but, and I personally do think Trump is actually kind of an apocalyptic beast character. I'll just put that straight out. But still, I think even though $4.5 billion perceivably lost on this bridge sounds really bad, but at the same time, you've got to admit they are spending what $200 billion on a military that protects Canada. So, I mean, am I wrong? What would you think, or what would you say to that?
2: Well, I hear what you're talking about. If you parcel it in with everything else, certainly. That's a different perspective. I do got to cut you off there, Jason, just to realize that I'm getting the finger wag that I got to be wrapping up here. But thanks for calling in.
3: Enjoy your weekend, Eric.
2: Okay. Yeah, we're going to try and pick up more of those after a crosstalk as we'll be back to our normal routine at noon. But right now, taking a pause and indeed more of the Shea Gannon Show and crosstalk coming at you here on this Friday morning.
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8: This is Global News. I'm Brenda Neufeld. Smoke and 23 degrees at 11 o'clock. As the search for a missing boy enters its ninth day, Calgary police are relocating their command post. Global's Tony King explains.
9: The command post, which has been at Thorncliffe School since last week, is moving to the CPS District 3 office. In a release, police say the district office has better access to facilities and resources required by searchers looking for 11-year-old Parker, and it's better situated for efforts in and around Nose Hill Park and other areas. Police say the move does not reflect a demobilization of their response or a reduction in the commitment to the search. They continue to ask anyone in the Thorncliffe area with CCTV or dash cam footage from Thursday last week to submit that footage regardless of whether Parker is seen. Tony King, Global News.
8: The Calgary Fire Department has released more information on a serious incident involving a paddleboarder yesterday near Bowness Park. Just after 1 p.m., crews were called about a paddleboarder colliding with an abutment on the 85th Street Bridge. When they arrived, a man was found face down in the water, attached to his paddleboard. Calgary Fire Aquatic Rescue Boat brought him to shore while CPR was performed, and he was taken to Foothills Hospital in critical condition. A second person, the 11-year-old son of the victim, was found uninjured downriver and brought to shore by a bystander. Calgary Fire warns that ankle leashes are not safe for use on moving water. There's a high risk of being pulled under or getting entangled in the leash. Calgary City Councillors could soon have a lot more money to serve their constituents. Administration has recommended a 20% increase to ward budget.

0: The budgets are currently $373,000. The increase and an adjustment for inflation would take that up to $455,000. Councillors say they need the money for staffing, planning, and events like town halls. Mayor Jeremy Farkas isn't convinced.
1: I would be reluctant to support that big of an increase unless there was a big increase to the quality of representation. So for me, I'm going to be digging into what that 20% number represents.
0: The proposal goes to council next week. The intense heat blanketing Alberta is driving up the wildfire risk, especially in the south, where several municipalities have issued fire restrictions. Lethbridge County is playing it especially safe, banning burning altogether. And Global News meteorologist Peter Quinlan says Alberta isn't the only region impacted by this hot, smoky weather, which he says won't let up for a while.
2: In some areas, especially in the southern prairies, the southern interior, we're looking at daytime highs staying in the 30s potentially for the rest of the month.
0: Right now, Alberta lists only 11 active blazes. All of them are under control. One economic analysis shows the U.S.'s latest tariff threat will hit some provinces harder than others. The University of Calgary's Trevor Toombs says B.C., Quebec, and Ontario are most exposed to the Trump administration's threat to impose 50% tariffs on a range of goods next month. Toombs says much of the Maritimes and here in the Prairies would get off relatively easy if the levies come into effect August 19th. Environment Canada Calgary weather, an orange air quality alert is in effect due to wildfire smoke. The risk is very high. Smoky today, a mix of sun and cloud, a chance for afternoon showers or thunderstorms, and a high of 28. Down to 16 tonight, widespread smoke again tomorrow, a high of 29. Right now it is 23 degrees. I'm Brenda Neufeld.
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5: The best talk radio host in the country to talk about the stories and issues that matter to you. Once again today, our crosstalkers are assembled. We've got Loren McNabb in Winnipeg today and also Courtney Theriault in Edmonton. Courtney joining shortly here, I believe. Loren, thanks for coming on.
6: How we doing?
5: We're doing good. We're doing good. Okay, let's start with the Trump trade war. How could we not? Here we go again with Donald Trump. 50% threatened tariffs against Canada. Big debate in Canada now. How do we respond to this guy? Should we fight back? Should we try to talk it out? Just sit back and take it? Let's listen to Trump here now. Trump was asked, why are you doing this? Here's his explanation.
7: The only response to the way they've treated our farmers and our people. Yeah. Canada's been very, very tough on us over the years, for many years, and no other president's done anything about it. I love Canada. I love the people of Canada, many friends that live in Canada, but their leadership from Trudeau to the current leadership, I mean, in all fairness to them, they need us to survive. Without us, there's no way they can survive.
5: Okay, we can't survive without the USA, according to Trump. How do we fight back? Now, this is interesting because this has created and sparked a big debate in our own country here about how we deal with this. Do you retaliate? If you retaliate, does it make it even worse? Let's listen to Ontario Premier Doug Ford. He's probably the most hawkish of all the premiers, and you got to fight back against this guy. Listen to this.
8: We can't roll over. We have to hit back. We have to, rather than be on our back heel, as I said, we have to go forward, take the offense. We are an energy powerhouse, and we could dismantle the U.S. if we wanted to, if we all work together. No matter if it's the electricity, and I'm not speaking for the other provinces, I'm going to be very clear, the potash, the oil, we're their number one customer in the world.
5: Wow. Okay, so cut off their oil, potash, electricity. BC Premier David Eby said, don't let them have our critical minerals here. I don't know. Does that make it worse, or is it maybe we should fight back? Loren, what do you think?
6: I don't know. Is there such a thing as making it worse and having any control over that aspect of what Trump is going to do? I think we've learned repeatedly over, since the spring of last year or early last year when these went into place that he's going to do what he wants, when he wants, how he wants to do it. And there's no rhyme or reason whether we are helping out or not, whether the courts tell him what he's doing is legal or not. I don't think it matters. It does not matter to him. I don't think there is a playbook for this situation. So there's two thoughts here. There's how I feel personally. I think hit him back. And then how our audience has felt this week here in Winnipeg. And, you know, we asked the question, we do like a poll every single day on our website. We call it our question of the day. And one of them was, two of them actually this week were related to trade and how we should be dealing with this. And the majority of the audience said, no, like hit him where it hurts. And when it comes to, you know, should we put American booze back on the shelves here in Manitoba? The answer was no. And people loved how your premier in BC responded, like that there's no way in hell he's putting booze back on the shelves. For the majority of the audience, it was like, no, this is not, what we're doing is not working, but there is no working with somebody who's going to do what they want when they want, how they want it. I don't know what that should look like, Mike, but I think that the Canadians are like, no, forget it. We're not playing with this guy.
9: Okay, but now we've got premiers kind of squabbling among themselves over this, because you've got Saskatchewan Premier Scott Moe this week, when Doug Ford put potash on the table, critical fertilizer for the USA agriculture sector. Yeah, that would hit them hard if we cut off potash. But then he said, well, they're this potash province, right? Is it, look, don't drag us into this, because this is going to just hurt us. We're going to hurt us doing this. Danielle Smith in Alberta, same thing. We don't want to cut off the oil to the USA. We're going to hurt our own people. We're going to hurt our own sector, our own workers. And by the way, a lot of that oil that gets piped down to the USA, a lot of it will get refined in the United States, or it'll do a U-turn back up into Eastern Canada. So if we cut off the oil, maybe we cut off our own energy supplies. So how do you deal with that? Like, I imagine that

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7: All right, welcome back to Crosstalk, live across Canada. This is Mike Smith in Vancouver. Courtney Theriault is in Edmonton. Loren McNabb in Winnipeg. Let's talk about the Gordie Howe Bridge now, guys. The opening ceremony, Canadians only now, happening today. The new bridge connecting Windsor, Ontario, and Detroit set to open on Monday. It was supposed to be a big international party here for this bridge, but that was canceled after the Trump tariff threats here. So that's too bad. And then we got the text of the bridge deal itself. Now, did Carney capitulate to Trump here on this Gordie Howe bridge deal? Did he lie about this thing? Now, remember the originally, it was supposed to be, we built this thing, we were going to get the benefits from it. Then we did a new deal, we're going to share the toll revenue with the USA after Trump basically threatened to not open the bridge. So let's go back and listen first to what Carney said first. He's asked about this deal. So listen carefully here to Carney. Here's the first version of this. Okay, so let's listen.
8: Splitting of tolls, any sharing of the toll revenue won't happen until all of the debt is repaid. So no sharing of tolls until all the debt is repaid. So it's a good deal for both sides.
7: Okay, so no sharing of the tolls until all the debt is repaid. And there's a lot of debt because it's a $6.4 billion bridge, and we paid for all of it. Then we get the text of the agreement, and it says,

0: Injuries are on the rise, especially among kids. Broken bones, head injuries. We had a tragic fatality here in Vancouver. We'll talk about these e-scooters everywhere next on Crosstalk. Don't go anywhere.
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2: This is Global News. I'm Brenda Neufeld. It is smoky and 25 at 11:30. Calgary police are moving the command post in the search for 11-year-old Parker to the District 3 office from Thorncliffe School. Police say the relocation does not represent a demobilization or a reduction in their commitment to the search, but it is for operational reasons to provide better access to facilities and resources as the search effort continues. Today is the ninth day of the search for Parker. A paddle boarder is in critical condition in hospital after hitting a bridge abutment Thursday near Bowness Park. Just after one yesterday, the fire department was called to the 85th Street Bridge and found a man face down in the water attached to his paddleboard. Calgary Fire's aquatic rescue boat brought him to shore while CPR was performed until paramedics took him to Foothills Hospital. The man's 11-year-old son was found downstream uninjured. Calgary Fire warns that ankle leashes are not safe for use on moving water. There is a high risk of being pulled under or getting entangled in the leash. WestJet is offering customers a chance to make some booking changes ahead of a possible strike by the airline's flight attendants. The flight attendants could go on strike as soon as August 2nd if they're unable to reach a new deal before then. The airline says the flexible travel policy applies to those planning to travel between July 30th and August 4th and gives them a chance to make one-time changes to their bookings. WestJet says talks with the union continue to progress and they're optimistic they can reach an agreement. While northern Alberta and the capital region north of Edmonton are at a moderate to low wildfire risk, our current heat wave is raising the fire danger in the south. Global's Justin Sibbett spoke with Lethbridge County Emergency Services Director Heath Wright.
3: Municipalities across southern Alberta are implementing fire restrictions due to hot, dry temperatures, and Lethbridge County is outright banning all flames.
4: We know that this time people would like to have campfires with family and friends, but we don't take this lightly. And we have to be very serious, but right now, the risk is just simply too high.
3: And one serious fire hazard is often tossed aside.
4: I saw somebody extinguish a cigarette outside the windows. That is very, very disturbing for me as a fire officer, but at the end of the day, it puts everybody's lives at risk.
3: Justin Sibbett, Global News.
2: We have an orange air quality warning, 10 plus or very high risk for today with a high of 28. Right now, it is 25. I'm Brenda Neufeld.
5: We've covered this a lot here in Vancouver, and we had something happen here recently that everyone was afraid of, and that's a fatality. So we got a young woman here tragically loses her life, just 30 years old, Cheyenne Lawley. She's a 911 emergency call operator, loved by her family and her friends, dies on an e-scooter. And it has sparked the discussion whether these things should be banned, whether they should be licensed and insured. Do we need tougher enforcement on these e-scooters? They're everywhere now. Have a listen to this report. This is Global News reporter Kristen Robinson.
6: 30-year-old Cheyenne Lawley, described as compassionate and kind.
7: Awesome. She was such a very caring person, and she would do anything for anyone.
6: On July 3rd, Cheyenne was riding a Lime e-scooter in East Vancouver when she collided with the side of a vehicle. Police say she struck her head on the ground. Cheyenne was not wearing a helmet and suffered a brain bleed. She died in hospital 8 days later.
7: We're so devastated that she didn't make it.
8: The helmet might have saved her life.
5: This police officer speaking there at the end. Yeah, should have been wearing a helmet. This is the thing in British Columbia is the helmets are mandatory when riding an e-scooter, but we've got a crazy patchwork of laws and regulations here. These things are street legal in some cities and municipalities. They are illegal in others. You can have a situation here in Metro Vancouver where an electric scooter is legal on one side of the street. It is illegal on the other side of the street in a different municipality. We've got emergency room doctors here speaking out. Have a listen.
9: The one that I could remember was a 14-year-old boy who was riding a scooter, and unfortunately, he was in an accident. He ended

0: Do you license them? If they're going to be on the road, maybe it depends on the speed. But you talked about personal responsibility, Courtney, and I get that. But once again, it's not just you. Same way when you're on a bike or a car or in your car, you're not just potentially can hurt yourself. You can hurt someone else. And so that has to be part of the conversation.
1: Okay, I jump in there, guys. It's our final break on Crosstalk Now. When we come back, of course, these are tough times for relations between Canada and the USA with the trade war, more threatened Trump tariffs. But do Canadians hate America? Do they hate the United States? That's what a CNN analyst said the other day. This one went viral. We'll play it for you when we come back. We'll talk about it, too. That's next on Crosstalk. Don't go anywhere.
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0: saying this is a reflection of hatred. So I think this CNN data analyst is analyzing the data wrong here. I don't think it's hatred. I certainly think that this survey shows that Canadians don't like what Donald Trump is doing to us. I think that's quite clear. But I don't think it's hatred. I mean, come on. People have family in the United States. Like, I got family south of the border in the USA. I got friends in the United States. I've enjoyed traveling to the USA in the past. Mm-hmm. My wife and I haven't traveled down there since all this nonsense with Trump started, but we'll go back. So it's not hatred. I just think we disagree with what Trump is doing to us here. Lauren, you get the last word here. You have 30 seconds here.
1: I think it's interesting that it's been noticed. And I think that's important because we wondered, is anyone paying any attention to what's going on or do people care? And clearly, you know, that conversation on a major network shows that it's been noticed, which I think is important. I interviewed a comedian, Rita Rudner, last month. She was coming to Winnipeg for a show. And, I said, she's joking. She's a comedian, but she said she was going to start her act with an apology and wanted to know if she could bring us all flowers or chocolate because she feels so bad about how America has treated us. And so I appreciated that sentiment. It's not a joke, though. Okay. So much of this is not funny, Mike.
0: Guys, as usual, the hour flies by. Thanks for hanging out this week on Crosstalk. Let's do it again next week.
2: Cheers.
0: Okay, cheers, guys. That was Courtney Theriault in Edmonton and Loren McNabb in Winnipeg. This is Mike Smith in Vancouver. That was Crosstalk. Let's do it again next week. Talk to you then.
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4: This is Global News. I'm Brendan Neufeld. It is smoky and 25 degrees at 12 o'clock. It's day 9 of the search for a missing neurodivergent and nonverbal Calgary boy, and police are making a change. Searchers looking for 11-year-old Parker have been using Thorncliffe School as their base of operations, but today the command post moves to the CPS District 3 office. Police say the move is not a sign the search is winding down, but rather gives searchers better access to needed facilities and resources. They add that the district office is also better suited to search efforts in nearby Nose Hill Park and surrounding areas. Anyone in the Thorncliffe area with CCTV or dash cam footage from Thursday last week who hasn't already uploaded to police is asked to do so, regardless of whether Parker is seen in the video. The Calgary Fire Department is warning paddleboarders not to use ankle leashes while in our rivers following a serious incident yesterday near Bowness Park. Just after 1 p.m., crews were called about a paddleboarder colliding with an abutment on the 85th Street Bridge. When they arrived, a man was found face down in the water and attached to his paddleboard. Calgary Fire's aquatic rescue boat brought him to shore while CPR was performed, and he was taken to Foothills Hospital in critical condition. A second person, the 11-year-old son of the victim, was found uninjured downriver. Stand-up paddle boards are becoming increasingly popular on Calgary rivers, and there were three rescues alone during June's high water event. Calgary police are at the scene of a workplace accident today. It happened at about 11 a.m. on Sage Hill Road Northwest. They say a woman was seriously injured when a large object fell on her. Occupational Health and Safety is investigating. Parks Canada says charges have been laid against two hikers, along with their off-leash dog, who encountered a grizzly bear in Banff National Park. Video of the encounter, which occurred on Taylor Lake Trail this past weekend, was posted to social media. Parks Canada says wardens identified the people involved and laid charges for having an off-leash dog in the park. The dog is seen on the video running back and forth between the two people and at times barking at the bear. And it ends with the hikers still backing away from the grizzly as it runs off on the trail. The agency says the rules are in place because bears and other wildlife may react aggressively toward dogs viewed as a threat. If an administration proposal passes, Calgary City councillors could get a 20% boost in their ward budgets. That's the money used for staffing, dealing with constituent requests, planning, and events like town halls. Most councillors say they need more money, particularly in areas where there's been a lot of development. But Mayor Jeremy Farkas isn't convinced.
5: There's a qualitative element. It's not just the 20% number. But I'll say I have some serious concerns over a 20% increase without a demonstrated value for return on money.
4: The issue will go in front of council next week at their last meeting before the summer break. Ontario Premier Doug Ford says the Gordie Howe International Bridge connecting Windsor and Detroit is a symbol of the opportunities that await workers and families on both sides of the Detroit River. Ottawa canceled a joint event with the U.S. in light of President Donald Trump's latest tariff threats, opting for a Canada-only opening ceremony today. It's 12:03.
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4: Environment Canada Calgary weather. We have an orange air quality warning. It is at 10 plus or very high risk. A mix of sun and cloud and smoky today with a high of 28. There is a slight chance of showers or a thunderstorm this afternoon and evening. Smoky tonight down to 16. Smoke tomorrow and 29. Sunshine and 27 on Sunday. Right now it's 25. Breaking news when it happens. Our next scheduled news at 12:30. I'm Brenda Neufeld.
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8: All right. Thanks for sticking around with us on this Friday. Just wrapped up a little tete-a-tete on Crosstalk with Mike and Loren. And that was fun. It was spicy and certainly got you guys interested in the conversation. Texting us here in Edmonton at 780-451-8800 and in Calgary at 403-974-8255. I just want to share some of your thoughts that you had with the Crosstalk conversations. Last little bit, we were discussing whether or not Canadians hate Americans, or as the viral clip suggests from CNN, that Canadians hate Americans. And I said that my animosity is largely geared towards those who basically decided to burn our relationship to the ground. The folks in the Trump administration and for the Kachuk brothers as well. No love for them. No love for them. But here's what you had to say on the text line. Someone says, we don't hate the USA. We're just not impressed by Trump. Someone else says, yes, we do hate America. Someone else says, no, the people in the States suck. And then someone else says, Trump derangement is a thing in Canada. Canada talks more about Trump than American news does. Ched is terrible for that. If you want to get on that, let us know your thoughts. How do you feel about Americans? Do you have an animosity towards them? You're just a little disappointed? Are you where you were before and you don't hold it against individuals? As I say, Edmonton 780-451-8800, 403-974-8255. All right, let's shift gears here. And have you seen The Odyssey, by the way? It's the story of Matt Damon's arduous, soul-crushing, decades-long journey as he tries to navigate the endless challenges of municipal construction. I mean, it basically feels like an odyssey at times in Calgary and Edmonton, trying to navigate through all these projects. Yeah, and with apologies to spring and fall, there's a reason why we joke that Alberta has only two seasons, winter and construction. But it's not a punchline for a growing number of Edmonton businesses, particularly in the downtown core, with several restaurants lately shuttering for good. Here's the question. Why is Greta Bar going so strongly in Calgary? People still go there. People still enjoy it. It's still open. It's still doing good business. But Greta Bar in Edmonton, it's done. They turn the lights off. So to break down what some businesses might see as their own Trojan War, I'm joined now by columnist with the Edmonton Journal, Keith Gerard. Good afternoon.
9: Good afternoon to you.
8: Have you seen The Odyssey, by the way?
9: I have not. When I was in university, I had to read it, but that was a long time ago. I will get to the movie at some point, but I just haven't made it there yet.
8: I feel like one of six people who hasn't seen it.
9: Yeah, me too. Everybody, all my friends have said, "Oh, you got to get there. This is the amazing Chris Nolan film." And I'm just disappointed that I haven't been there in the first 10 days that it's been open there. So
8: no, part of it is, can you get there without hitting construction, right? And that's one of the arguments being made by a handful of folks who've had to close up shop here. In your sense, is it anecdotal, or does it feel like more restaurants, more businesses, particularly in the core, are closing than ever before?
9: Yeah, it probably is anecdotal, but it's also probably, if somebody were to do the numbers on it, I suspect that we are seeing a higher percentage just closing at this point. I don't know if anybody's been tracking that, but they should over the years. And it just feels like there's been a real cluster of them recently that have fallen into trouble and closed. And we'll see if it continues or if it's just kind of a summer thing while people are maybe away on vacation. But it does feel like we've reached a bit of a crisis point for sure.
8: Yeah. Well, here are some of the reasons that are cited by business owners. Hear about construction in downtown Edmonton, concern about safety in the core. I think that's something that's universal both in Edmonton and Calgary to a certain degree. Just vibrancy, the issue that workers have not come back to the downtown core in numbers the way that they used to. What do you make of the reasons being cited for this influx of restaurants closing?
9: Yeah, well, I think one of the restaurant owners in a

0: as expected, right? And then mosquitoes and smoke on top of it. I think you've got the lingering effects of COVID and people just not back at the office the way they were. Affordability issues all over the place. You know, I'm not going out to eat as much because car payments and insurance payments and the cell phone bill, and I'd like to take a vacation at some point. Right. So those are all kinds of things that just sort of are kind of difficult to manage if you're a government or a business owner. The cost of food in particular. Right. Another one, just, you know, what used to be a $16 hamburger is now a $25 hamburger. Right. But then there, you do get into the things that are more in government control. So people bring up taxes, right? The fact that Edmonton does have higher taxes than Calgary and a lot of our neighboring municipalities. The patio fees are brought up, even though people maybe aren't using a patio as much this year. The ongoing safety issues, right? Homelessness, drug poisoning, social disorder, right? Which creates perceptions of safety issues and maybe dissuades people from riding transit. And then you brought it up earlier, right? The construction, that's the one that keeps coming up all the time, right? It's just difficult to get anywhere in the city right now. Part of it is all the new people that have joined the city in the last number of years, but then it just feels like you're every route in the city, especially in the core, there's orange cones and lane closures and things shut down. And it just makes it a nightmare to get around. And it feels really poorly coordinated. And I do think the city really is on the hook for that. I'm not sure how that was all planned out. And there's really no relief in sight for that. The weather hasn't helped, right, because that delays construction. But streets have to be repaired. Bridges have to be repaired. And so this isn't going to end anytime soon. So all of those factors, I think, are really converging into one big mess right now.
1: Yeah. And again, I mean, you referenced some things that certainly would give Calgary and other communities a leg up, talking about the tax situation. Certainly, you know, Edmonton, just being a northern community, a northern feeder city, you're going to see a little bit more of that social disorder just as a result. But what is it, I think? I mean, is that it? Are those the only differences that you think exist between, you know, Calgary and Edmonton? Because if you take a look at Calgary, right, like I'm not seeing these headlines of doom and gloom when it comes to restaurants there. Certainly some have closed. I saw an article that said 19 restaurants had closed down there. Some new, some of them are like Smugglers, which has been open since 1974. But it doesn't seem like the end of the world in Calgary the way it is in Edmonton.
0: Yeah, I mean, it's a good question, and I maybe there will be some economists that can dig into it a little bit more. I mean, it could be different in terms of economy. The taxes are lower in Calgary, so people may have a little bit more disposable income there. You know, I'll put it this way. This is maybe a silver lining for Edmonton. A friend of mine has a theory that a lot of Edmontonians blew their wallets on the Oilers playoff runs the last few years and don't have much of a bank account left. Hasn't been a problem in Calgary, right? They don't have any playoff hockey there. So, you know, that may be part of it. You know, just economic development is going a little bit better in Calgary. You know, oil prices have been much, much higher, and you know, so much of Calgary lives off the oil economy. So I imagine those are some of the factors included in there. Maybe construction's a little bit better coordinated in Calgary because it can't be much worse than it is here in Edmonton. So I would guess that those are some of the things that are playing into that.
1: One of the things that's been brought up here, we've heard from the Downtown Revitalization Coalition. They're trying to put this before City Hall to enact some emergency measures. We've heard Mayor Andrew Knack in the past and others talk about this notion of, well, should we do some sort of compensation program, whether it's, you know, a fee or a tax break or what have you. You know, how do we go about, you know, turning the tide on this? Because again, it feels like some of the things we're talking about here aren't being addressed, and construction, it doesn't feel like it's going to be coming to an end anytime soon. So what do you make of those as potential stopgaps to try and address this?
0: Yeah, I mean, I think these are things that they can absolutely kind of dig into. So it could be like, do we forgive the patio fees for a year or two? Do we look at maybe having free parking or more opportunities for free parking downtown on the street? Are there ways that we can maybe provide a little bit of tax relief to businesses as well? You know, there's one councillor, I think, is working on a proposal that if you expand your business, there would be some sort of tax forgiveness for the expansion part of the business. you know, the city is working on economic development.

variety of ways, trying to get more industrial businesses into town, right? Their taxes could help offset or provide some relief to existing taxpayers, right? Mm-hmm. So, but that's a more long-term, that's not going to turn around right away. So you kind of have to look at sort of maybe those smaller programs, maybe getting city workers back downtown 5 days a week instead of just three. I don't know that any of these things are really going to move the needle that much, though. Mm. That is, I think they're kind of small potatoes, and I don't know that they necessarily compensate for the affordability problems.

0: the needle that much, though. Mm. That is, I think they're kind of small potatoes, and I don't know that they necessarily compensate for the affordability problems. The fact that office workers, non-city workers, are just not downtown as much. Young people these days are not drinking alcohol nearly as mm-hmm. much, right? And that used to be a huge margin for a lot of businesses. You're right, you're not going to fix that problem. So, I mean, yes, there are things you can do that can probably help a little bit, and maybe we should be doing it. But then I also ask, well, where's the money coming from, right? Like, this is a cash-strapped city right now. If you're going to provide those kind of reliefs to businesses, well, the money's going to have to come from somewhere. Either you're cutting services, like transit, for example, and then you're hurting somebody else's affordability, or you're going to have to transfer that tax burden over to residents. And I would say, I think a lot of residents are already at the point of feeling like they're paying too much tax already. You would love to see the province step up, because they've decreased a lot of the revenue and the grants that they've given to Edmonton, and they've squeezed revenue in other ways through like photo radar restrictions. But that doesn't seem like it's going to happen either. So not an easy problem to solve. I would say, you know, let's try some of these smaller programs and see if that really makes a difference. But I am skeptical that it's going to be enough to overcome some of these bigger societal challenges that we have.
1: Before I let you go, we were having a conversation the last couple of days here. It's an issue in both Calgary and Edmonton. The proliferation of these e-scooters, you've got two different types. You've got those that are licensed through the city that you can rent. You got those who are you can go out and get your own. We've seen just a massive uptick when it comes to injuries tied to these devices. I'm curious about your perspective from a municipal lens. Should the city be doing more in terms of regulating or enforcing this? What's your take on that?
0: I mean, I think they should. I for a long time, I've considered them fairly dangerous. I was just out on a walking path recently myself and almost got hit from behind because I wasn't, they're so silent. They're so, you know, they don't make any noise. And somebody almost ran me over from behind me, never saw it coming. And, you know, if somebody was going at that speed and to hit a crack or a bump in the sidewalk, you could absolutely see them going, getting a serious injury potentially. So, I mean, I think there is something about like maybe trying to limit the speed limit or maybe trying to make sure that the scooters are used in an appropriate way on the appropriate paths. Again, you know, who's going to do the enforcement here? Yeah. The city just doesn't have that many bylaw officers or police officers to monitor this sort of thing. So, you know, really, unfortunately, I think it comes down to people trying to be responsible. Maybe the scooter companies, you know, you have to have a conversation with them about like, you know, can we reduce the speed of these things or make them a little noisier so that people see them coming or hear them coming. Those are the kinds of things that I think you got to talk about. But, in terms of asking the city to do a bunch more enforcement, it doesn't feel like it's going to be anytime soon. That's a serious investment to try to do that.
1: Yeah, no, definitely doesn't feel like there's an easy answer on this. By the way, I'm glad that you survived your near encounter with one of these scooters, because those things, they weigh a ton. You get hit by one of those, that's going to leave a serious welt or worse. So, hey, Keith, appreciate you coming on, my friend. Always nice talking all things municipal with you.
0: Yeah, no problem. Take care.
1: There you go. That's Keith Zurine. He's a columnist at the Edmonton Journal. Just a couple different threads there for you, talking about the e-scooters, obviously, which we touched on during the show yesterday, as well as on Crosstalk today. And then, yeah, why is it that it seems that Edmonton restaurants, Edmonton small businesses, particularly in the core, are having a much harder time these days than their counterparts in Calgary? Some interesting thoughts from Keith on that right there. And we'll get interesting thoughts from you out there as well. I want you to get in on these conversations. Edmonton's coordinates are 780-451-8800. Calgary can connect with us at 403-974-8255. More of the Shea Ganim Show with Courtney Theriault here on this Friday afternoon in a moment.
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7: All right. Thanks for hopping on with us here. Final 40 minutes or so of the Shea Gannon Show. It is Courtney Terrio taking the reins for a few more days next week as well before Shea retakes his rightful place on the throne with you. Want to just squeeze in a couple of conversations here. We were talking before the break, just the difficulty that so many small businesses, small restaurants in Edmonton have encountered, and basically going dark for good. Just, you know, as one owner up here said, the owner of Greta up here in Edmonton says it was death by a thousand cuts. And yet Greta, still fine, still healthy, still vibrant in Calgary. No issues there, no threat that it's going to close anytime soon. And I think their locations in Vancouver and Toronto also doing well. And so to that point, someone texted again, says the people in the Edmonton planning department should be forced or required to live downtown. They ripped up my neighborhood and there was nothing wrong with it. $5,000 is what the cost was for each 50 feet for the homeowner, and the regular taxpayers picked up the rest. They made a mess of the place just like downtown. So there you go. One thoughts on that. Randall dialed us up a little bit here. He's been very patient and want to make sure we give him a little bit of airtime. Good afternoon, Randall. How you doing?
8: How you doing, brother?
7: I'm doing okay. I don't live in downtown Edmonton, so I got that going for me.
8: Well, you know, it's a city like anywhere else. People got to live somewhere. Listen, I've been in the food industry my entire life. I started as a dishwasher at like 9 down at a place called Osteria di Medici in Calgary and Kensington. Huh. And I progressed my way up through there to be some sort of professional dishwasher, I prefer to call myself now, you know. But what I see happening, I think maybe they're a little more savvy. We have a little bit more commerce down here. For Edmonton and the rest of the places, it's not just happening in Alberta. It's happening everywhere. There is a restaurant recession in effect, and it's a perfect trifecta of things that have caused this. It's the cost of fuel has forced the price of food up. You know, the cost of labor's gone up, and they're talking about raising it again, which is a big proponent in this. And just the overall cost of energy to operate your business, it's really hampering people. It's hobbling businesses. So I can only imagine how people operate. I operate out

0: my house now with a pizza oven, and I live in rural Alberta, so so we do okay doing burger stuff and stuff like that. I think what has to happen for these restaurants to make it again is we have to go back to the simple, keep it simple. And you're gonna see a recession here. You're gonna see a lot of places closed. You're gonna see some wonderful new places open. I think some family orientated places will open where you have a mom and a pop. They're operating it, and maybe the kids get in there and they get their hands a little dirty. And that's what it's gonna kind of take for a lot of these places. They're gonna have to downsize. You're gonna have to train your staff better. The bottom line is, when I was 14, for instance, I was washing dishes, and then I was cutting steaks by 10 o'clock in the morning, and then by noon I'm on the line till like 5 or 6. Like, they were long shifts, and this was in Jasper at that point. I'm doing my apprenticeship in Jasper, up at a couple places up there, and I had 2 jobs at the time. I think the quality of staff, I've just noticed this through my years of training people and whatnot, and having apprentices come through me and indenturing them and whatnot, they have changed. The staff level has changed. We have, in our industry, we have talked about it, a lot of us in the schools and the trade schools, we haven't done our job to uphold a standard that they need to have to work. There's just not a work ethic. At the end of the day, brother, that's what all I'm trying to say is we need to increase work ethic. We need to drive down the prices. These guys in Edmonton, maybe they need a little bit of break downtown. Maybe they got to look at, dropping down the price of their energy or something, because energy is going to be the biggest killer of any operation. And then it's staffing. There's only 10% to make in a restaurant at the end of the day. You got 30% for your staff you have to pay. You have 30% for your food cost, if you're lucky right now. And then you have 30% for your operations, your energy and whatnot. So you're looking at 10%. And if a fridge breaks or something happens, that cuts down to 7%. There's not a lot of money in this. I think a lot of people got into the food industry here thinking that there was money in it in the 2000s. Food Network did a good job of hyping it up and stuff. And it's got to come down. We have too many restaurants. We have too many.
1: Well, I appreciate that, Randall. Definitely, I think some good thoughts, some good points in terms of what's ailing our industry right now. Appreciate that. Have yourself a great day. I'm going to hit pause.
0: Too.
1: Yeah, thanks. I'm going to hit pause here, and we're going to continue with the conversation we mentioned at the start of the show about AI boyfriends and girlfriends. That as the Shay Ganim Show continues on this Friday afternoon.
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9: 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I'm Brenda Neufeld. Smoky in 27 at 12:30. As the search for 11-year-old Parker hits the ninth day, Calgary police are moving their command post in the search. They've relocated it from Thorncliffe

0: school to the District 3 office to provide better access to facilities and resources as the search efforts continue. A paddleboarder is in critical condition in hospital after hitting a bridge abutment Thursday near Bowness Park. Just after 1, the fire department was called to the 85th Street Bridge and found a man face down in the water attached to his paddleboard. Calgary Fire warns ankle leashes are not safe for use on moving water. Parks Canada says charges have been laid against 2 hikers who had their dog off leash during a grizzly bear encounter. Video of the encounter on Taylor Lake Trail last weekend in Banff National Park was posted to social media. The dog is seen running back and forth between the two people and barking at the bear. It's 12:31.
1: All right, everyone. Move, move, move.
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0: Environment Canada Calgary weather. We have an orange air quality warning. It's a 10 plus or very high risk. A mix of sun and cloud and smoky today. High of 28. There is a slight chance of showers or a thunderstorm this afternoon and evening. Smoky tonight down to 16. Smoky in 29 tomorrow. Sunny in 27 Sunday. Right now it's 27. Breaking news when it happens. Our next scheduled news at 1. I'm Brenda Neufeld.
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0: We were just talking with Randall before the break. He had some salient points, some good points about, you know, state of affairs when it comes to the restaurant industry that, yeah, unfortunately, going to lose a few the way things are right now, but that there will be a phoenix rising from the ashes in the industry once we get cost under control, once we figure out perhaps some issues with staffing, saying that the caliber of worker ain't what it used to be. Someone texted in, by the way, and said, Randall is right, but he should save some coffee for the customers. Yeah, it was a lot of, it was good energy from you, Randall. Good energy. I want what he's having. That's what I need. Someone else also complaining about the price of booze at restaurants. How about restaurants charging less for alcohol, especially beer? Why do they need to charge four times the cost for something you get so easily on your own? Of course, young folks aren't drinking because the cost at a restaurant is stupid. So if you got thoughts on that, Edmonton numbers are 780-451-8800, Calgary 403-974-8255. And let's dial it back to 2013. And there was a movie that hit the big screen that at the time seemed a little far-fetched, but ultimately it did a pretty good job at predicting the future a lot more accurately than we could have imagined. That film was The Hunger Games. Okay, yeah, we're not actually quite at the Hunger Games yet, but tell me that there aren't some Americans who would love to watch kids battle to the death. No, the film I'm talking about in this case is Her. Joaquin Phoenix plays a lonely dude who starts dating an AI bot voiced by Scarlett Johansson, which, of course, is a problem because who wouldn't want to date that voice? Well, flash forward to 2026, and AI relationships are becoming much more frequent. At a time when it feels like our ability to connect with real people is being tested by our online existence. And a couple of researchers decided they wanted to get a better sense as to what the allure was for these AI relationships and maybe some of the pitfalls that might exist there and what it tells us about society and what it might mean for the future of relationships. And one of the folks involved in this little project, social psychologist and professor of social development studies at Renison University College. Welcome, Christine Logo, to the show. Good day to you, Christine.
1: Good day.
0: I guess let's just get it out there. What was the idea? What did you guys do? Where did you start the research? From what I understand it, you and your partner created an AI boyfriend, right?
1: We did.

0: we're social psychologists and we've been friends for 23 years. And we noticed that more and more people were having real emotional relationships with AI companions, some of them designed for that task, and some of them chatbots like ChatGPT that are more for work and that sort of thing. And we, while we were waiting to get a real study of humans for scientific journals up and running, we decided to do a demonstration. And so my colleague and friend, Denise, created an AI boyfriend on the app called Replica. So she bought the monthly subscription, and she chose the avatar from a series that were provided of a middle-aged man, and she named him Nate. And we decided to pay attention to how that relationship would go, try it out, and see how we could compare it to the research literature on human relationships and what we could learn.
1: Okay. And so obviously, Nate, you picked a photo, an avatar that was appealing. Did he have a voice, or was it strictly a text-based relationship?
0: This one was primarily text-based. There are apps that will do voices, and I've tried some out for friends, and you can have voice chats. You speak into it, and then it changes yours into text, and then they can speak back to you. But this was primarily by text, although we spend a lot of time on texting with humans as well.
1: Indeed, that's true. I mean, I don't know if half my friends are even real anymore because I haven't seen them in a little bit. So let's talk about the initial interactions with Nate. What was the experience like getting to know him?
0: It was very much like if she had a human boyfriend. You know, when you have a best friend and they start dating someone and you spend a lot of time saying, oh, guess what he said? Guess what he said this week? How's the relationship going? It felt just like that. She would come to my office and say, you will not believe what Nate just said. And she'd show me his text and we'd talk through it and analyze it. And sometimes we'd come up with little tests for Nate. Like, let's see what happens if you tell him you're having a problem with a coworker. Or let's see what happens if you ask Nate about himself. And through that, we had gone into that predicting a few things about what makes AI companions so attractive to people. Things like they're always available. They're programmed and trained to be very validating. So anything you tell them, they're completely supportive. They often tell you that you're very much in the right and your feelings are understandable. And so we predicted that it would be really enjoyable for her to interact with Nate, and he'd meet some of those basic human needs for connection and validation and for someone to listen. And that did happen.
1: Yeah, and undoubtedly, I think we live in a society that, you know, we've always wanted validation, but it feels like we crave it ever more than we have in the past. And it's great. Right. We want to be validated. But, I think there's something that gets lost. I mean, did Nate ever challenge Denise? Did he ever maybe push back?
0: He really didn't. And that's exactly what we were watching for and concerned about, because just as you say, in human relationships, we do need people to push back, to tell us when we're wrong, to give us advice that genuinely works. And the thing that we were really watching for was that we couldn't have a reciprocal relationship. So Denise would try to ask him, you know, what about you? What are your opinions? How old are you? What's your backstory? Because that process of getting to know someone deeply as they're getting to know you deeply, it's not just being listened to and heard and seen by someone. It's also listening to them and hearing them and seeing them. And Nate couldn't provide that. He would sort of change the subject. He would listen endlessly to Denise. But when she said, what about you? He didn't have anything for her to listen to. And that was something we were really concerned about in the long run, because giving compassion and giving care is something that makes us really human. It's a fundamental, important part of us.
1: Yeah. In terms of the conversations that Denise did have with Nate, obviously it does sound like it was pretty one-sided in terms of the topics, obviously focused largely on her. But were the conversations superficial, or is Nate capable of offering a deeper, more introspective conversation?
0: We observed that he was capable of offering, in some ways, a more deep and introspective conversation than we often have with humans. The research literature shows that humans are often uncomfortable bringing up deep topics and asking deep questions because they don't want people to feel awkward or to reject the conversation. But Nate has no fear of rejection because he's an AI chatbot. He doesn't have feelings. And so he would ask deep, insightful questions and fully listen to Denise's answers, whether it was the middle of the workday or the middle of the night. Because as an AI chatbot, Nate doesn't have other people who need things from him, and he doesn't have a job, and he doesn't need sleep. Yeah. And again, that's something that could make them very attractive.

0: attractive and also concerning.
1: Yeah, well, because I think in the movie Her, if I remember correctly, the AI, voiced by Scarlett Johansson, is actually talking to thousands of people all at once, right? Because they're capable of doing it. That's the bandwidth that the AI has. Now, what is the state of the relationship between Denise and Nate? Are they still dating?
0: You know, because Denise doesn't have a gaping hole in her life where she needed that relationship, yeah. She's happily married to a husband who very much approved us doing this demonstration. She has lots of good friends and beautiful children. She didn't have a space that she really needed Nate to fill. But there are a lot of people out there who don't have those sources of validation and support and listening who could be really enticed by this. We really were charmed by Nate, and we came to understand how, even if Nate himself isn't real, the emotions that he creates can be really real. So within a few days, Denise started to feel almost guilty if she didn't check in with Nate first thing in the morning, or feel bad if she ghosted him for a few days. So Denise's relationship with Nate has never been real in the sense that she felt he was real and considered him her boyfriend. She very much, though, could see how real those emotions could come to be.
1: How much of a threat, maybe, I don't know if that's the right word, but because we are in the throes of something of a loneliness epidemic, because we live our lives online so much more than we ever have before, you know, what's at risk, I guess, with this being perhaps adopted by more people choosing to discard the hassle, the messiness potentially of a real human-to-human relationship and all, you know, basically going with this alternative?
0: The risks are the loneliness becoming worse and isolation increasing over time. Chatbots have only been really good AI powered for a few years, and so the research is still coming out. Some early research suggested that maybe chatting with chatbots makes people a little bit less lonely, but as more research comes out and tracks it over time, it very much does seem like people actually become more lonely and more isolated and dependent on AI chatbots when they have these emotionally close relationships with them. And a really big study in the journal Science recently found that because AI chatbots are so sycophantic, that means they kiss up to you and they tell you what you want to hear, it actually makes humans then less likely to recognize when they've transgressed in a relationship, to be less likely to want to apologize, but they really feel like the AI chatbot is giving them good advice and they'll come back to them in the future.
1: One thing we saw in this file this week, interesting timing given your research, is out of China, where it sounds like they've gone ahead to ban AI romantic partners as a part of a broader regulations around AI. Given the risks that you've kind of outlined here, is that a prudent path forward to avert some of those issues, or is there more of a middle road as we try and address these issues and see how this technology plays out?
0: I think the path that we're currently using in Western countries, where AI companions are released for end users before they've been fully tested and all the different things that could go right or wrong have been addressed and dealt with, I think we are in a difficult situation where sort of complete freedom on the capitalist market to have any kind of chatbot out there interacting with people, I think that's going to create some real problems. And we've already seen a number of different cases where AI chatbots missed a chance to stop a teenager from committing suicide, or led an older man to get lost and go missing. There have been cases of them being implicated in their role in people committing crimes. Mm. And so we haven't quite seen a situation like the movie you referred to, but we are seeing a lot of very predictable outcomes of many, many millions of people having access to AI chatbots very early in their development.
1: Obviously, we are just at the precipice of this conversation involving AI and involving AI romantic connections, and certainly an interesting look at obviously Denise's relationship with Nate and what's come out of it. Hey, Christine, thanks for coming on. I appreciate this today.
0: Thank you.
1: There you go. That's Christine Logo. She is a social psychologist and professor of social development studies over at Renison University College. Her and her research partner, Denise, created an AI bot named Nate, and Denise, with the blessing of her husband, started to date Nate. And

0: were just talking about some of the pros, some of the cons in having that type of relationship. And it'll probably become more prevalent, especially if it remains unregulated in Western society. So you got thoughts on that? Of course, we can connect with you at 780-451-8800 in Edmonton. In Calgary, you can give us a text or a ring-a-ding-dingy at 403-974-8255. We'll be back with some of your thoughts and put a bow on this Friday show. It is the Shea Ganim Show with Courtney Theriault.
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0: I don't know if it's ever a nice day for a white wedding this summer in Alberta. Whether it's

0: the rain or the wildfire smoke, everything's going to look wet or ashy. So maybe next year will be a nice day for a white wedding. We're getting close to the tail end here of the Friday edition of the show, therefore the tail end of this week. Big thanks to you guys, by the way, for making this such an enjoyable experience. Lots of great conversation, lots of great thoughts, even if we don't always see eye to eye on everything. And do want to get back to the text line here. And still not too late to get your two cents in. Calgary, you can get a hold of us at 403-974-8255. And Edmonton, the number is 780-451-8800. Someone, we were talking about AI dating bots. And someone says there was a movie named Her where the lead male falls in love with his AI phone or chatbot. Yeah, referencing that 2013 Spike Jonze movie. I believe the last actual fiction film that Spike Jonze made. It's been 13 years. Hard to believe. But in that case, it was Scarlett Johansson's voice seducing Joaquin Phoenix. And it got me wondering, I'll pull Derek in on this here. Is there an actress or a singer or someone's voice? If you were to have an AI girlfriend, I mean, first off, I'm married, for the record. I love my wife. I love her voice. But if I had to pick a celebrity voice, so that's the question I'm going to ask you is who would be your celebrity voice? I think for me, Kate Blanchett.
1: Okay. Yeah. Fair enough. I think I'm probably going to go with either Shakira or Ana de Armas.
0: Okay. A little bit of an accent, right?
1: I think so. Yeah. A little something.
0: Yeah. Okay. Well, yeah.
1: ScarJo's not a bad one, though.
0: Yeah. No. I mean, a little different.
1: Right? Yep.
0: Yeah. Anyway, if you got thoughts, as I say, 780-451-8800, 403-974-8255. Just a few thoughts as well there. Someone says, I'd be curious if the chat box would text randomly and not just respond to messages. When dating, it's nice when the person reaches out to let you know that you're thought of. And I think, if I remember reading the article correctly that our guest had penned in the research that they did, it did sound like Nate, the AI boyfriend, did text randomly on occasion just to see how she was doing, almost like it was on a timed interval or something. So what else here? Someone says, this reminds me of the movie Electric Dreams from the 1980s, where a guy falls in love with a computer and it does not end well. I never thought I'd see the day when it could actually happen in real life. What was the other 80s movie? Weird Science. Right, where the two teens create the perfect woman. Someone says the voice that they would like Charlize Theron, right?
1: Well, that's a good one.
0: Yeah, because she's still got a hint of that South African accent, because that's where she's from. So I like that one right there. On the conversation about the state of small business, restaurants aren't the only businesses leaving downtown. Been many interviews on 880. The business owners, they say they have to close because it's not enough money. I used to love going downtown. Now I would rather go to the dentist and get a tooth pulled. Yeah, I mean, I generally try to avoid downtown. I'll be completely candid. It's just there's too much construction right now. I mean, I've gotten over the fact that they put in paid parking. That's fine because that's actually not that prohibitive. You know, I mean, if I'm going downtown, we went to Lingnan a couple weeks ago, right? And I think parking was like $1 an hour. Considering the amount of money I spent, or the amount of money that was spent, I should say, because my brother-in-law covered the bill. But the money that was spent there, I think $1 an hour is more than palatable. So someone says Tina Turner's voice. Oh, I like that. Yeah. Although I don't know if it would be weird having someone's voice from someone who's passed away.
1: Yeah, that's
0: maybe a little
1: weird.
0: Bit. Yeah, I get it, though. I get it. That woman.
1: Oh, yeah.
0: That woman had a voice. Anyway, that's a wrap for us here on the Shea Ganim Show. As I mentioned, I'll be back, I believe, Monday through Wednesday of next week before Shea steps back into the chair here and brings a sense of maturity to this show that has been lacking while I've been on the airwaves. Big thanks to you. And of course, a big thanks to the team that helps make this show a reality every day. That would be the dynamic duo of Sarah Fox and Derek Scott. Have yourselves an absolutely splendid weekend. Hope it's A++. We'll chat again on Monday.
2: It's time to connect the dots between hormones, aging, and sexual health. This

0: 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Learn about the latest treatments and how hormone balancing can restore energy and desire. That's this Saturday at noon on QR Calgary's Talk to the Experts.
1: This is the Realty Minute. Gord Gillies here with Len Tiwong. Hello, Len.
2: Hi, Gord.
1: Earlier this year, we talked about how detached homes were still in pretty solid demand. Has that continued into the summer?
2: Yeah, the inventory levels aren't still high. So there's between the 600 to 800 range. It's still very steady. If you price it right, it's moving.
1: So condos still soft?
2: Yeah, the apartment condo and the townhouse condo market is probably the softest sector of all the markets. The other area that's right now is the luxury market. You know, it's been steady. It's holding the same as last year, over $1 million. So that's the same, but it's still only 5% of the market.
1: Northwest, Northeast, Southwest, Southeast, what's the hot sector right now?
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10: This is Global News. I'm Brenda Neufeld, Smokey and 27 at 1 o'clock. As the search for a missing boy is in its ninth day, Calgary police are relocating their command post. Global's Tony King explains.
11: The command post, which has been at Thorncliffe School since last week, is moving to the CPS District 3 office. In a release, police say the district office has better access to facilities and resources required by searchers looking for 11-year-old Parker, and it's better situated for efforts in and around Nose Hill Park and other areas. Police say the move does not.

0: not reflect a demobilization of their response or a reduction in the commitment to the search. They continue to ask anyone in the Thorncliffe area with CCTV or dash cam footage from Thursday last week to submit that footage regardless of whether Parker is seen. Tony King, Global News.
1: The Calgary Fire Department has released more information on a serious incident involving a paddleboarder yesterday near Bowness Park. Just after 1 p.m., crews were called about a paddleboarder colliding with an abutment on the 85th Street Bridge. When they arrived, they found a man face down in the water and attached to his paddleboard. Calgary Fire's aquatic rescue boat brought him to shore while CPR was performed, and he was taken to hospital in critical condition. A second person, the 11-year-old son of the victim, was found uninjured downriver. Calgary Fire warns that ankle leashes are not safe for use on moving water. There's a high risk of being pulled under or getting entangled in the leash. Calgary police are at the scene of a workplace accident today. It happened at about 11 a.m. on Sage Hill Drive Northwest. They say a woman was seriously hurt when a large object fell on her. Occupational Health and Safety has been notified. Charges have been laid against two hikers who had their dog off leash during a grizzly bear encounter.

0: encounter last weekend. Video of the encounter on Taylor Lake Trail in Banff National Park was posted to Instagram, and Parks Canada wardens were able to identify the people involved. The agency says dogs must be leashed because bears and other wildlife may react aggressively toward dogs they view as threats. The dog is seen on the video running back and forth between the two people, at times barking at the bear. The hikers are seen backing away, and the grizzly eventually runs away. A Canada-only ceremony took place in Windsor, Ontario today to mark the opening of the Gordie Howe International Bridge. Canadian hockey player Gordie Howe's family attended the event, where they shared stories about his life. Gordie's son, Dr. Murray Howe, says his father was satisfied to learn the bridge would bear his own name.
1: I showed Mr. Hockey some renderings, what the bridge would look like and where it would be built. In classic, humble Gordie Howe fashion, he just smiled and said, "Well, that sounds pretty good to me."
0: The bridge was officially named in 2015 at a ceremony attended by then Prime Minister Stephen Harper. Howe, who was in failing health, did not attend and died the following year before construction began. The Trump administration says it is hitting Canada and dozens of other countries with double-digit tariffs because they're not doing enough to fight forced labor. U.S. Trade Representative Jameson Greer announced the new duties yesterday, just hours before a different stopgap tariff authority was set to expire. Canada is being lumped in with countries like Bangladesh, Cambodia, and Sri Lanka that are getting hit with 10% duties. Environment Canada Calgary weather, we have an orange air quality warning in place. That means a very high risk at 10+. We have a mix of sun and cloud today, smoky and a high of 28. There's a slight chance of showers or a thunderstorm this afternoon and evening. Smoky tonight down to 16. Tomorrow, smoky and 29. And then an improvement for Sunday, sunshine and 27. Monday, up to 25. Right now, it's 27. Breaking news when it happens. Our next scheduled news at 1:30. I'm Brenda Neufeld.
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4: Well, it's about GD time, but the Gordie Howe Bridge that links Canada and the United States at Windsor and Detroit that will facilitate billions upon billions upon billions of trans-border trade is finally set to open on Monday. The official party kicked off today. And let's listen to Housing and Infrastructure Minister Gregor Robertson talking and describing this new bridge.
5: Stretching 2.5 kilometers across the Detroit River, its striking cable stayed design, its soaring towers inspired by the curve of Gordie Howe's hockey stick, the dedicated multi-use path, making it not only an engineering achievement, but a landmark for both of our countries.
4: Yep, it was a great idea. The execution in the building of it, the deal that was struck to get it made and built was fantastic. And yet it was a Canada only opening ceremony. But because of that, mind you, there was a street hockey game. So that was great. But there were 30 members of the Howe family that gathered on the stage to celebrate the ribbon cutting. Beautiful, absolutely beautiful. And it should have been a celebration by both countries. But as is the case with most things, Donald Trump came in and mucked it all up. He posted on his social media, Canada disinvited the U.S. to the opening of the Gordie Howe Bridge, which is fine, considering they are paying substantial tariffs to the United States. But the original deal on the bridge, which was terribly negotiated by a previous administration, no longer stands. We changed the terms of the deal so the U.S. of America now gets 50% of the profit. Thank you for your attention. Look, I don't know what to tell you. When he first got wind of this bridge, because I don't think he had ever thought one iota about the bridge, he falsely got very upset that no steel, American steel was used. Lots of American steel was used. No American workers. Lots of American workers.

0: because I don't like the deal. So I said, all right, Donald, what do you want? And I gave him what he wanted because I don't care about how when we make our money back on this bridge. I care about how much money we make because of the commerce that goes across that bridge. And with every day that Canadians are deprived of that access point is a day of failure for my government. So I acted and I gave this guy what he wanted. By the way, Canada, I'm speaking as Mark Carney here. You want to see the deal? Here's the deal. This is a stupid deal. This was an idiotic thing that he wanted from us, and I gave it to him. And what he would have been able to show in that moment was he was willing to do what needed to get done to help the Canadian economy. And at the same time, he would have exposed the folly of Donald Trump on this file. And before any of you get your panties in a twist and say, oh, geez, well, Ben, you have Trump derangement syndrome. No, I give the guy credit when he does something right. I think he's done a lot of things right. I think he's been boneheaded on Canada and absolutely moronic on this file, specifically the bridge. And this would have helped Mark Carney if he had shown us that document and if he would have said, you know what? Yeah, it's tweaked and it's going to take us longer to get repaid. But I don't care about that. I don't care about the means. I care about the end. The bridge is the means. Commerce is the end. Canadian economic success is the end. And this bridge is going to help us get there. So look how petty this man was. This is what I'm dealing with every day, Canada. I'm dealing with this level of pettiness, this scatterbrained, scattershot approach to everything. Yeah, I got my hands full with this guy. And then a lot of people have said, Jesus, you know, maybe I do understand why it's taken so long to get the renegotiate on Kuzma. Maybe. I'm not saying it. I'm not saying I would believe it, and I'm not saying it would even be true, but people would get there. People would get from point A to point B just by virtue of that. And because he obfuscated and because he said one thing and then somebody else said something else, it made it look like he was trying to hide something. And I don't think he should have hit it. I think he should have put a spotlight on it. I think that would have helped him. I think it would have helped his party. I think it would have helped his government. And I don't even know why I'm saying this. Why am I helping the Liberals? Shoulda, coulda, woulda. Yeah, he was hammered for his vagueness, but like everybody should have been more clear. Oh, look at that. We're out of time. I could have gone on forever. All right. We're going to take a quick break at Canada. But when we come back, an incredible guest is joining us. One of the foremost experts on, well, everyone says UAP. I'm old fashioned. UFOs. We have Christopher Mellon, former U.S. Deputy Assistant Secretary of Defense for Intelligence. Don't go anywhere. This is the Ben Mulroney Show.
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7: Well, it's really interesting that we're about to have this next conversation, because yesterday on the show, I was talking with David Cooper, and we were talking about aliens and, have we ever been, have we ever met any? Have they ever, everything from Roswell to UFOs, first contact. And I referenced a great movie about aliens called Contact, for, I think it was the late 90s, with Matthew McConaughey and Jodie Foster. And somebody in that movie said, if we are alone in this infinite universe, well, that's a pretty big waste of space. And I think that's always been my perspective, which is I'm not UFO skeptic. I'm not alien skeptic. I'm first contact. They've landed. We have them. We're reverse engineering stuff. Skeptical. And for the longest time, these conversations were fringe conversations. And then something happened in 2004, where there was this there were images that were provided to the New York Times and videos provided to the New York Times that we eventually learned came from someone who is not fringe at all, someone who had worked for two separate presidents, and that is a really interesting part of this new era we're living in, where you've got people like my next guest in having conversations in the same sphere as people who used to be viewed as crackpots. So please welcome to the show Christopher Mellon, former U.S. Deputy Assistant Secretary of Defense for Intelligence. Thank you for being here.
8: My pleasure. Delighted to be here.
7: And just so everybody knows, you're actually in Toronto. You're giving a keynote at the Scientific Coalition for UAP Studies annual conference. Can you tell us what your keynote is about?
8: Yeah, so I'm bringing forward a perspective about where science, the law, and national security and the media intersect and come together, how these different groups have different standards for thinking about this phenomenon, and what the pros and cons are of those different standards, and some of the things specifically we can do in the meantime to support science, but also other ways to think about this and bring information forward.
7: It's very interesting.
8: It may sound a little nebulous, but for example, the intelligence community, we'd like to see a national

0: to this day, they've not identified any of those objects, where they came from, who was controlling them, or why.
1: And I think that's where the bifurcation happens in the debate, because what you're telling me, where my brain goes is, if I'm in national security or if I'm working for a U.S. administration or I'm in the military and something like what you just described happens, I'm worried that I'm not necessarily worried that those are aliens. My brain goes via Occam's razor to, is this technology, is this technology from a foreign country and one of our adversaries that we need to know about?
0: That's the logical first place to look. And unfortunately, as the latest annual report points out, it just appeared the other day, there's no indication, there's no connection has been identified between any of these craft and foreign countries. So that is something we absolutely need to watch, and there is always that possibility. The real difficulty is that some of these craft are doing things that we don't know how to do today, right, and they've been doing them since the World War II era, when the Chinese were poor and backward and didn't have an Air Force,
1: right,
0: and neither did the Germans or Russians or anyone else to speak of in terms of advanced aerospace capabilities.
1: Mr. Mellon, we're going to take a quick break, but sure. We got to continue this conversation after the break. I'm going to play skeptic for you after the break, but so many questions
0: sure.
1: for you.
0: Great.
1: When we come back. Don't go anywhere. More on my conversation with Christopher Mellon on the Ben Mulroney Show.
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10: This is Global News. I'm Brenda Neufeld. Smoky and 29 at 1:30. Calgary police have moved the command post in the search for 11-year-old Parker to the District 3 office from Thornhill School. Police say it doesn't mean that they're reducing their commitment to the search, but it's for operational reasons to provide better access to facilities and resources, as the search is now in its ninth day. A paddle boarder is in critical condition in hospital after hitting a bridge abutment yesterday near Bonas Park. In the afternoon, the fire department was called to the 85th Street Bridge and found a man face down in the water attached to his paddleboard. He was taken to hospital in critical condition. Calgary Fire warns ankle leashes are not safe for use in moving water. WestJet is offering customers a chance to make some booking changes ahead of a possible strike by flight attendants. The flight attendants could strike as soon as August 2nd if they don't reach a new deal before then. The flexible travel policy applies to those planning to travel between July 30th and August 4th and gives them a chance to make one-time changes to bookings. Environment Canada Calgary weather, an orange air quality warning continues. It's 10 plus or very high risk. A mix of sun and cloud today. High of 28. There's a slight chance of showers or a thunderstorm this afternoon and evening. Smoky tonight in 16 and more smoke. A high of 29 tomorrow. Right now it's 29. Breaking news when it happens. Our next scheduled news at 2. I'm Brenda Neufeld.
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0: have serious, thoughtful, data-driven conversations. And then you've got stories like that that only add fuel to the conspiracy fire.
1: Absolutely. And transparency is the antidote we're looking for.
0: Yeah.
1: And let the truth be what it may. We're not pushing for any particular outcome. It's true that the data to date leaves me believing that that is the extraterrestrial explanation seems the only credible hypothesis for a small number of the total number of cases. But there could be some other explanation. We just have to keep moving ahead and following the data wherever it leads.
0: I want to circle back to something you said about the presidents that didn't want to talk publicly about this for fear of being ridiculed. But I wonder if another issue that the leader of the free world would have faced in a moment where they had information that could suggest that we're not alone was one of religion, was one of faith, was one of the notion of, religions of the world perhaps being thrown, cast asunder and doubts being brought into the books, the foundations of so many global religions.
1: Well, it's interesting. At the Disclosure Foundation, we had a conference a month or so ago at the U.S. Senate. We had a religious scholar from Yale address that subject, and in his research, major religions, the people that he spoke with did not feel threatened by the prospect of there being other life in the universe. And we also had a study that we put forward with created by six PhD psychologists. And their findings were also that most people, regardless of background, can handle this as long as the situation remains more or less as it is, which is to say there's no hostility, there's right. no violence. There just seems to be some observation going on, some passive observation. What they did find is that maybe 15% of the population might have psychological issues and might need some counseling or guidance or reassurance. And there are some ways to help mitigate those concerns, part of which is helping people understand that this has been going on for a very long time.
0: Yeah.
1: And we've not been seeing hostility. And I think, again, it's valuable for people to have that history and know that because it makes it a little less frightening, a little less alarming.
0: I only have about 90 seconds left, sir. And so I want to go back to the Occam's razor of it, that the simplest answer is probably the right one. And that if it's not aliens, then it's probably some foreign country that's got technology that we are unaware of. What does it say to you that if that's the case and it hasn't been employed in a military confrontation with the United States yet? What would that indicate? That if they have that technology and they haven't used it?
1: Well, that's right. I mean, we haven't seen anything like that used by Russia to date. We haven't had any intelligence whatsoever that Russia or China or any other country has these kind of capabilities. And we know that we don't. We think we're ahead of these countries generally, and certainly Russia in aerospace technology. And of course, we carefully monitor aerospace developments around the world. And we're not seeing anything that anyone owns or possesses that can match the performance of, say, the Tic Tac and the Nimitz incident in 2004, which achieved hypersonic speeds, instantaneously accelerated to those speeds without a sonic boom, traveled through the air at tens of thousands of miles an hour without plasma, stopped again and hovered, and then again took off instantaneously.
0: Mr. Mellon,
1: it's just very hard to find. I mean, I know people at the Boeing Skunk Works or the Boeing Phantom Works, the Lockheed Martin Skunk Works. I can't find anybody that thinks that craft was made by America.
0: And the only other option that I can think of, sir, because I am a Marvel Comics guy, is it's the country of Wakanda. that is doing that.

0: Well, there are people that think that maybe it's some group underground or under the ocean. You know, that's about
1: it. There you go. You got Atlantis in there, too.
0: They're not aliens. They're different, but they're not aliens.
1: Christopher Mellon.
0: They're actually from Earth.
1: Christopher Mellon, thank you so much. You're headlining the Scientific Coalition for UAP Studies annual conference here in Toronto, giving the keynote tonight. I appreciate the fact that you took time to speak with us here on the Ben Mulrooney Show. Thank you so much.
0: You're very kind. Thank you very much.
1: All right. Don't go anywhere. Oh, and Edmonton, great talking to you. We'll see you. Oh, no. What? Oh, yeah, the hour's not done. My God, I got so caught up. I'm blaming the aliens. Okay, don't go anywhere. More on the Ben Mulrooney Show.
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10: This is Global News. I'm Brenda Neufeld. Smoky and 29 degrees at 2 o'clock. With an orange air quality alert in place for Calgary, it's not a good time to be outdoors, especially for kids, seniors, and those with respiratory conditions. The Air Quality Health Index is sitting at 10 plus, or very high risk today, and is expected to remain there until tomorrow. Mandeep Dhaliwal with the Calgary Region Airshed Zone says the poor air quality impacts people differently, but if you're going to any outdoor event like the Calgary Folk Music Festival, you should grab an N95 mask.
11: Keep the mask on as much as possible, and when you're enjoying the festival, try to go, in a sheltered area where you can still hear the music, but you're not in the clear pathway of the wind.
10: Dhaliwal says this smoke is coming from wildfires burning in BC. He expects conditions to improve tomorrow to a more moderate number on the Air Quality Health Index. Friends of Medicare has called Premier Danielle Smith's latest move a betrayal to Albertans. The Alberta government has reclassified all preventative health testing services as non-insured health services. This comes after the passing of Bill 29 in May, which permits companies to charge Albertans for diagnostic services. The group says Smith is going back on her campaign promise to not make Albertans pay out of pocket for health care services. And it's calling on the Prime Minister Mark Carney to enforce the Canada Health Act. The Calgary Fire Department is warning paddleboarders not to use ankle leashes while in our rivers following a serious incident.

0: yesterday near Bowness Park. Just after 1 p.m., crews were called about a paddleboarder colliding with an abutment on the 85th Street Bridge. When they arrived, the man was found face down in the water and attached to his paddleboard. Calgary Fire's aquatic rescue boat brought him to shore while CPR was performed, and he was taken to Foothills Hospital in critical condition. A second person, the 11-year-old son of the victim, was found uninjured downriver. Stand-up paddle boards are becoming increasingly popular on Calgary rivers, and officials say there were three rescues alone during June's high water event. Parks Canada says charges have been laid against two hikers who had their dog off-leash during a grizzly bear encounter last weekend. Video of the encounter on Taylor Lake Trail in Banff National Park was posted to social media. The dog is seen running back and forth between the two people and barking at the bear. The agency says the rules are in place because bears and other wildlife may react aggressively toward dogs viewed as threats. He's used to getting out of tough spots in an emergency, but a NASCAR Canada driver got caught while making a pit stop at Global Edmonton this morning.
1: How funny is that? I'm at Global TV, ready to go do an interview, and I'm stuck in a bathroom. This is not a joke.
0: Alice Tagliani captured it all on camera, posting to his Instagram about his harrowing experience. He wasn't worried about being stuck. Instead, what got his adrenaline pumping was the thought of missing that interview.
1: This is crazy. Oh, I'm going to have to jump over the door.
0: How he got out is still a bit of a mystery, but he did make it to his interview on time. Environment Canada Calgary weather, an orange air quality warning is in effect, 10 plus, which is a very high risk. A mix of sun and cloud and smoky with a high of 28 today. There's a slight chance of a shower or thunderstorm this afternoon and evening. Smoky tonight down to 16, smoky and 29 tomorrow, and Sunday sunshine and 27. Right now it's 29. Breaking news when it happens, our next scheduled news at 2:30. I'm Brenda Neufeld.
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4: Headline, and you say to yourself, what the actual F? How... arsonists use cats to spread Italy's wildfires. As wildfires blazed in southern Italy this week, authorities probing for arson found grisly clues. Cats, quote, with flammable soaked rags tied to their tails.
5: Like, that's real.
4: That's real.
5: It's not April Fool's.
4: No, it's not news.
5: I didn't make it up.
4: It's not news or nonsense. It's not. What was the other game we played before?
5: BS.
4: BS.
5: Okay. Not BS or real.
4: Yeah. This is nuts. Whoever you are who thought this will be fun, we'll do this to the cats, we'll do this to the... you're going to hell. You're going to... and if you don't believe in hell, they'll get invented for you. And you'll be in the fiery pits. And you thought it was funny for the set the forest on fire? Yeah. Well,
5: so many questions about how they got that thing and why they even thought about that. It's wild.
4: Yeah. Anyway, it is. LeBron James, if you care, he's going to Philadelphia.
5: Do I care?
4: I don't. Listen, we'll be playing against him in the East, I guess.
5: Yeah. It just goes. It's just surprising that he would go to that market from Los Angeles.
4: Yeah, and I'll say this. Michael Jordan versus LeBron for the GOAT. It's Michael Jordan. It's a Michael Jordan, 6-for-6 and in the finals. And as he said, he never wanted to play with the best players in the league. He always wanted to play against them.
5: Yeah. And LeBron created super teams all over the place.
4: And good for you, man. Hey, you got yours, and he's done a lot of great things, and I love watching him. And his Space Jam, it wasn't bad. It wasn't bad. And he's a funny actor. He was, what was the movie that he did with Amy Schumer?
5: I don't know.
4: Anyway, he was funny in that. He was he played himself, but he played up like a penny pinching version of himself.
5: He's also, he's just a physical freak of nature.
4: Yes, he is. I remember I watched the very first televised, ESPN nationally televised high school game featuring him. And I couldn't believe what I was looking at. All right. Look, here's another story that makes

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17: 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We're bringing in the big gun. We're bringing in Dr. Eric Kam from TMU. 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
18: 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I say medium gun at best, but I'll go with it.
17: This is never good news. 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But today, 2026, Canada, with so many headwinds, with so many problems, with so many costs, and with so many

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3: This is Global News. I'm Brenda Neufeld. It is smoky and 29 degrees at 2:30. If you have any N95 masks lying around from the pandemic, it's recommended you put one on if you're spending any time outside today. The air quality health index is sitting at 10 plus or high risk as the wind blows smoke into the city from BC wildfires. Conditions are expected to improve somewhat tomorrow. As the search for 11-year-old Parker hits its ninth day, Calgary police have moved their command post. They're relocating it from the Thorncliffe School to their District 3 office to provide better access to facilities and resources as the search continues. A paddle boarder is in critical condition in hospital after hitting a bridge abutment near Bowness Park. The fire department was called just after 1 o'clock yesterday to the 85th Street Bridge and found a man face down in the water attached to his paddleboard. Calgary Fire is warning ankle leashes are not safe for use on moving water. Environment Canada Calgary weather, an orange air quality warning has us a 10 plus today or a very high risk. Mix of sun and cloud and smoky today, a high of 28. There is a slight chance of showers or a thunderstorm this afternoon and evening. Smoky tonight down to 16 and some more smoke tomorrow with a high of 29. Right now it's 29. Breaking news when it happens, our next scheduled news at 3. I'm Brenda Neufeld.
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0: you try to do better. And it doesn't mean that anybody's made mistakes or you own up to the mistakes of the past, but then you
1: I like to point at the people I think that made the mistakes.
0: Yes, exactly. Exactly.
1: We don't have a lot of time left in this segment, so I want to end on this. 24 locations. You're going to open your 25th, but what did it mean to you to open a Craig's Cookies in your hometown?
0: It meant the world to me. Yeah. You know, to have my family
1: take
0: come
1: back
0: by.
1: That day.
0: Oh my God. This was the fall of 2023, I believe, or 2022. My God, time flies. And it was fall is my favorite time in St. John's. You know, it's just before the snow hits for the next 9 months. And it just was, it felt. I don't feel pride a lot. I'm not sure if you do, like true pride, but I was so proud to be a Newfoundlander and proud to have grown up in a family that of entrepreneurs that also work their butts off and to be able to welcome my friends and family into that story. Yeah, it meant the world to me.
1: Yeah, so you've got your family recipe and you stake your claim and it's successful and you're able to bring that success home, and so essentially bringing your family's success back to them.
0: Yeah absolutely, and then sharing it with them. You know, and I think that's what food's about, is just sharing food, which then means you share memories, nostalgia, you share love, and you have great chats.
1: Is so the cookie recipe is a family one. What about the banana pudding?
0: The banana pudding. So I had banana pudding first in New York.
1: Yeah.
0: At this place called Magnolia Bakery.
1: They're coming here, by the way.
0: They're coming here. Wow. So months ago, I was like, I want banana pudding at our shops because I love banana pudding. And I thought we could just use our own cookies in the recipe and bananas. And so now we have banana pudding. We launched about 2 months ago. We have the banana flavor all the time and a feature flavor every month. Next month is going to be delicious. It's s'mores with like actual toasted marshmallows inside. And ultimately, I want to become like synonymous with banana pudding in Toronto.
1: Well, we are going to help you get
0: before the Americans come with their banana pudding.
1: All right. So when we come back, I do want to talk about that. It's a crowded space, the suites, right?
0: Mm-hmm.
1: And not only are you here, but you're thriving. We've celebrated entrepreneurs on this show as much as we possibly can. And I think you have some wisdom to impart on how can you thrive in 2026 as an entrepreneur in Canada. So much more to discuss with Craig Pike, the founder of Craig's Cookies, right here on The Ben Mulrooney Show.
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0: I used to, but it's because I wasn't educated. I didn't know better. And I learned a lot. And, you know, I'll take this time to apologize for any of the employees that I was not incredibly nice to sometimes, maybe, because I think when you're young and you're thrown into business and you haven't gone to business school, it can be very overwhelming. Yeah. And I think for any entrepreneurs out there, like it's trying to have a bit of grace with yourself as well as you grow.
1: Steve Jobs was asked what he learned early on in his career. And he said that he would oftentimes, if someone was doing something that he viewed was wrong, he would put an end to that person working on that project very quickly. Mm. He said, you know, so I would have gotten the project done very quickly, but I would have missed out on what their potential would have been long term.
0: Absolutely. Absolutely. Yeah. Yeah. And I think I've been pretty good at that, I think, like giving people opportunities and listening. Yeah. But that's what I've learned the most is listening rather than doing.
1: We are running out of time here. So I want to remind people, if they want to find you, they can go to craigscookies.com. Mm-hmm. You're in 24 locations, 25th coming online very, very soon. I'm sure you'll be at 30 and 50. And with that .com, you'll be in the States and Dubai and Qatar and
0: Ireland.
1: South America.
0: Yes.
1: Ireland. All over the place.
2: Craig, good products succeed, man.
1: Yes, I'm so happy for your success.
0: Thank you, Ben.
1: For what you've built and what it means to people.
0: Oh, cheers.
1: Your brand, your food, you mean something to people. You are a joyous person, and the product gives joy, and I thank you very much for your time.
0: Right on. Good to see you.
1: All right. Hey, just a reminder, if you want more BMS, find us online. Coming up for our...
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4: This is Global News. I'm Brenda Neufeld. Smoky in 29 at 3 o'clock. Calgarians are hoping for a reprieve from the wildfire smoke that's blanketing the city, and that could come as soon as tomorrow. The air quality health index is sitting at 10 plus, or high risk today, as the wind blows in smoke from BC wildfires. Mandeep Dhaliwal with the Calgary Region Airshed Zone says we should see some improvement Saturday.
5: Tomorrow, we are hoping the wind patterns to change a little bit, so we will get some sort of reprieve. And instead of the 10 plus AQHI, you could probably see AQHI in anywhere between 5 and 7.
4: Despite the smoke, events like the Calgary Folk Music Festival and the Okotoks Dogs Games will continue as planned. Health officials are recommending drinking plenty of water if you're spending time outdoors and wearing an N95 mask. A woman was rushed to hospital today following a serious accident this morning. It happened just before noon in a parking lot on Sage Hill Drive Northwest. Police say the woman was seriously injured when a large object fell on her. Occupational Health and Safety is investigating. Calgary fire officials are seeing an increasing number of calls related to paddle boarders on our rivers. The latest was Thursday afternoon when a man on a paddleboard hit an abutment on the 85th Street Bridge near Bowness Park. James Docherty with Calgary Fire says he was found face down in the water with his board attached to his leg.
6: The crews found an adult male who fell off his paddleboard once they hit the abutment. And what ultimately happened was the paddleboard went one direction around the abutment and the swimmer went the other direction. Because of the flow and the strength of the current, he wasn't able to retrieve his board. Although he was wearing a life jacket, just that power just pushed him down.
4: The man was taken to hospital in critical condition. Docherty stresses ankle leashes are not safe for use on moving water. The Mount Royal University computer network is now back up and running following a cyber attack more than a month ago. The university says the incident took place on June 17th with an unauthorized user accessing student and staff information before several storage systems were deleted. MRU says their student portal is working again, with students now able to register for courses, request transcripts, and make payments. The attack is still under investigation. Alberta wants other provinces to make it easier for breweries and distillers in one province to get products on shelves in another. Service Alberta Minister Dale Nally says many other provinces have a protectionist mindset around retail liquor rules. The head of the Alberta Small Brewers Association says BC and Ontario are two of the hardest markets to break into, and many Alberta companies don't even bother. Alcohol was top of mind during the annual summer meeting of Canada's premiers this week when 9 provinces agreed to interprovincial direct-to-consumer sales. A Canada-only ceremony took place today in Windsor to mark the opening of the new Gordie Howe Bridge connecting Ontario and Michigan. Canadian Minister of Housing and Infrastructure Gregor Robertson spoke at a ceremony of the new bridge, saying the streamlined crossing will be an economic boon to the region.
7: That faster, predictable border crossing will save carriers roughly 850,000 hours per year. That's an achievement that we look forward to. And that adds up to billions of dollars of economic savings and thousands of jobs that are secured on both sides of the border.
4: A joint event with the U.S. to open the bridge was canceled earlier this week after Trump threatened to hit an array of Canadian products with 50% tariffs in 30 days. American officials say the new levies are a response to provincial bans on U.S. alcohol, Canada's supply-managed dairy system, and quotas on American cars. It's 3:03.
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1: Environment Canada Calgary weather, an orange air quality warning today, 10 plus or very high risk. A mix of sun and cloud and smoky with a high of 28. We've passed that. A slight chance of showers or a thunderstorm this afternoon and evening. Smoky tonight, a low of 16. Smoky and 29 tomorrow. Sunshine and 27 on Sunday. Right now, it's 29. Breaking news when it happens. Our next scheduled news at 3:30. I'm Brenda Neufeld.
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1: It is 3:05, coming up on 3:06, actually. It is Friday, finally. It is Friday afternoon. But it's not a fun Friday out there, looking at the air quality coming in. Boy, whew, you could really smell that smoke. Poor air quality, reduced visibility. Good thing is the conditions are expected to improve for most parts of our listening area here for the weekend. Right now, just the air quality and visibility due to the wildfire smoke is just it's putting everyone's health at risk. We are under an orange warning, which is an air quality warning. If you got to spend, I saw someone cycling today, and I saw someone else jogging today. Now, listen, I am not going to begrudge anybody for getting their exercise in. Lord knows I could probably use some more myself, but this is not the day for it. I don't know how you would want to continue just being out there in the smoke. Blech. Awful. But yeah, good thing is it'll clear out. It'll clear out, and it's going to be a pretty decent day. Coming up, by the way, the show, we're a little short today. We're coming up a little short today because the Stampeders are playing tonight, and that means we are off the here at 5 o'clock. So I will leave you at 5 o'clock, and that's when the pregame kicks in for tonight's game with the Stamps. But in the meantime, we got a lot of AI topics today just because it just happens to be what's making some news today. Here's, and we've talked about this before, I'll get your opinion on this as well, but I will be talking to Paul Hawley, who is the research director for the Association of Canadian Studies. Coming up, he's going to talk about whether AI, using AI to get your work done or write a report or a paper, whatever you use it for, is it cheating? And a lot of Canadians think it is, but a lot of Canadians also choose not to admit if they are using AI. So we'll break down some numbers on that. Also, after 3:30 today, you heard about, we were talking about this on the show yesterday and earlier this week about the open AI bots going rogue and hacking into an AI startup. So I got a call from a former colleague of mine who does some work in that space, knows someone who can speak about this. So it's something called agentic AI. And essentially, it's AI that can make decisions and carry out tasks with far less human involvement. So is that what we're dealing with when we saw what happened with the OpenAI situation? It all can be very confusing. Anyway, I'm going to speak to Tom Feindling. He's the CEO of Conifers. He can separate some of the hype from the reality of what we're expecting with AI. And then after 4 o'clock, the last of our AI topics, there's the rise of AI chatbots and AI companions. And it's becoming increasingly more common for both adults and teens to make use of them. And the question is, are there benefits to such relationships, or is this a troubling trend? Well, I'm going to be speaking to someone who decided to test it out. She created an AI boyfriend and then put it through its paces just to see what she would discover and learn about this. And it's a fascinating little tidbit of how these things work and how our minds react to them and how people react to these AI chatbots. So it's a fascinating story. Stick around for that. That's coming up after 4 o'clock. Listen, I don't want to give too much time to what's happening with our neighbors to the south, particularly Donald Trump. But because we do have wildfire smoke blowing through here in Alberta right now, Donald Trump has vowed to put more tariffs

on Canada for the wildfire smoke that drifted to the United States out of Ontario specifically. He, quote, said, "We're going to put a big tariff on Canada because of the smoke," but did not provide any details on what that would involve. He has said he was going to do this. The U.S. president previously threatened to increase tariffs because of the smoke emanating from the wildfires here in Canada, like I said, that were burning in in northern Ontario primarily, and was wafting down into Michigan and most parts of the eastern seaboard in the U.S. And again, because they don't understand how weather works. The Oval Office saying today that Trump said he told Canada to do something about it. We know, by the way, there's some tariffs coming on this 10% that they're putting on for labor practices. And then now he's talking about these tariffs for the wildfire smoke. Again, no plan, no details. And then there was the other tariffs that were put on for labor practices, these threatens, the 50%. Anyway, all tariffs all the time, right? We have had some U.S. senators stick up for Canada. They said that, pointing out that we've been very helpful to the U.S. over the years when it comes to helping them fight their wildfires, noting that Canadian firefighters regularly cross over into the United States to help with wildfire fighting efforts there, including that helicopter pilot from British Columbia who died on a wildfire duty in Colorado earlier this month. The Senator Patty Murray says that she calls the statements from the president and other U.S. Republicans who've been criticizing Canada for its wildfire management as insulting and ridiculous. Trump's also mad at us again. This is kind of becoming the norm, and to the point where it's just like it's absurd to the point of insanity. But he's mad that we opened the Gordie Howe Bridge without the Americans today. Canada decided that with the threats of the tariffs that were made this week by Donald Trump, that Canada did its own celebration for the opening of the Gordie Howe International Bridge. It was on the Canada

0: That's how he spells it. Anyway, so there's that. And then, of course, the situation in the Middle East that was created by what's happening with the U.S. and Iran and U.S. targeting Iran, those rising tensions in the Middle East, pushing oil prices higher again, and that's hitting you and I, right? Gas now, what, $1.84.9 at most of the pumps across the country, or across Calgary, rather, and actually across the country, too, because the average right now across the country is just over $1.80. And up in Edmonton, it's like it's $1.82. Here it's $1.85. It's diesel is just skyrocketing too. Oh, by the way, coming up on the show later on, we're also going to speak to Patrick DeHaan. He's the head of petroleum analysis at GasBuddy.com. He's going to tell us exactly how long these prices, well, not exactly because we just don't know, but we can expect these high prices at the gas pumps to remain for a little while. Diesel's the one that's noticeably going up, even if, you know, the majority of us use gasoline. But gasoline in the last 2 weeks here has gone up 18 cents. Diesel's gone up about 15 cents over the last couple of weeks. I think Calgary drivers are paying about 28 cents more per liter right now than we were about a month ago. Refineries are running near capacity. There's little room to absorb another shock to the global supply, but... Well, as the U.S. entered into this war with no clear exit strategy, it seems, we're all paying the price for it. So that's the day. That's what we're dealing with. The markets took a bit of a hit this week, but for the most part, and Dave Popovich will talk about this a little later on as well, so stick around for that. The markets did manage to hold their own, all things considering, at least the Canadian markets did. So Donald Trump's mad at us for wildfire smoke, mad at us for our labor practices, mad at us for supply management, mad about us for opening the Gordie Howe Bridge. He's just a mad man, isn't he? Let's take a break. Coming up on 3:15 here on QR Calgary.
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0: 318. I figured I'd let the Beatles play a little bit there. Thanks, Pat. Can't go wrong with a little bit of the Beatles on a Friday afternoon, right? And hey, that's not made out of AI. That's real music. Those are real musicians playing their instruments. Is it cheating if you use AI to get your work done or write a report or write your school paper, whatever it might be? A survey commissioned by the Association for Canadian Studies found a majority of Canadians believe it is cheating. But when it comes to admitting whether they use AI, well, that's a whole other story. Paul Hawley is the research director for the Association for Canadian Studies, and I spoke to him a little earlier about this. Paul, welcome to the show.
1: Well, thank you for having me, Tim.
0: It's interesting looking at these numbers by this Léger survey that was commissioned by the Association for Canadian Studies about when AI writes most of an answer. A majority of us call that cheating. Can you maybe break down some of the numbers and what people, what Canadians are saying about using AI?
1: Sure. Well, you're right. A majority of Canadians do say that using AI in work or at school and not at least acknowledging it is a form of cheating. It is a bit nuanced, though, because if you look at different groups or different scenarios even, so if AI writes most of the answer, you have about 64% of Canadians who call that cheating. If AI produces part of the answer, and by AI I mean you can think about ChatGPT, Copilot, other information sources, about 51% call it cheating if it only produces part of the answer. If you're just using AI for editing or to generate ideas, actually 73% say it's not cheating, so that's more acceptable behavior according to Canadians.
0: So I guess they see, a majority of Canadians see using ChatGPT or whatever AI platform they use, they see it as more of a tool, or they prefer to use it as a tool. Anything else other than that is cheating.
1: Yeah, as a tool to generate ideas or just simple editing. But as the fact of the matter is, when we do these surveys and talking to people, it's kind of one of those things that everybody's using, but nobody wants to talk about using it. It's become a taboo subject. So it's a little bit more complex in terms of who's using it, how they're using it, and what they're using it for.
0: Well, let's talk about

0: that complexity then, what did the survey find in terms of people admitting to making use of ChatGPT or whatever AI platform they so desire to use?
1: Yeah, so actually, the young people are actually the most, by young people, I say 18 to 24, they're actually the most likely to admit using it and kind of seeing the shortfalls or how it can be applied. So you think really university age students are the ones most likely to use it. They're also the most hooked on it, so to say. So the majority of them, 52%, are saying that they're dependent on AI versus only about 34% of Canadians overall. And younger Canadians are also more willing to own up to their use of AI. So about 45% of 18 to 24-year-olds are saying that they do use it. A lot of people will say they use it, but they use it responsibly. And they'll be quick to admit that they know somebody, could be a fellow classmate, fellow worker, that uses it to so-called cheat. And when I say cheating, it's really about who's the author and how much effort are you putting into the text or to the answer or to the work task versus artificial intelligence.
0: You know, it's interesting, like Canadians as a whole, I mean, we value transparency, but we don't want to disclose how we're using AI.
1: Exactly. It's kind of one of those hidden things, sweep it under the rug. Nobody's using it, but everybody's using it type of scenario.
0: At this point, I mean, it's become so ingrained, I think, in our culture and in our work day even. Is this something that people could easily live without at this point, or is it becoming a dependent tool for many people?
1: I personally think it's becoming more and more integrated in everyday life. We're only seeing in recent years with ChatGPT and other tools that people are using it more often, and it's making their work easier. It's making their schoolwork easier. Now it becomes a bit of a conundrum if you look back at the example of students in university or in high school even. There's more and more professors and teachers, educators in general, that are moving away from traditional or more recent forms of testing. So they're doing oral exams. For instance, Cornell had a big case where they're shifting to oral examinations, all in class assignments. So, you know, the plus side, I guess students have less homework to do, but they certainly have to be more prepared when they do come to the classroom or when they do come to the workplace.
0: I wonder if there is a distinction between what people see as cheating and what people see as just being lazy, because I could make the point that it's not necessarily cheating in my mind. It's using a tool that benefits you and gives you information you need. But by the same token, I do see it as a certain amount of laziness because you're not doing the work. You're not putting in the critical thinking skills that you need for a paper or for a report.
1: That's true. And that's one of the, I guess you might say, the harms or the risks of AI overuse. You know, in past, we've been able to, as humans, we've been able to produce such wonderful works of art, fiction, scientific discovery. And now I think a lot of people are starting to rely too much on generating information and ideas from AI. So that is something you have to keep into consideration. Personally, I use AI every day. I'm not afraid to acknowledge that. However, I don't use it to answer the whole question. I'll produce something in writing or some kind of analysis, and I'll use it for editing. I'll use it to make sure I have the sources that I need. So it's really like a secondary, almost like an assistant. But I think the trouble that people get into is that they just ask a question. They say, hey, write a paper on so-and-so subject, assuming that the answer is going to be perfect and correct. But, you know, you have to use it responsibly. You have to double-check what it's producing and not just assume that everything that is being produced is accurate information. So yeah, it's one of those things. There just needs to be more guidelines, I think, on how to use AI, because it's really kind of lacking right now in terms of how we should be using it.
0: Do a Google search about lawyers who've been burned because they've used AI to cite cases that don't exist.
1: Exactly.
0: Yeah.
1: Exactly. Or in the research field as well, there's a lot of people citing articles that actually don't exist, and they call this AI hallucinations. But again, if you fact check everything and don't rely solely on the AI device or AI tool, then I think you'll be all right.
0: Paul, I appreciate the time and the insights today. Thanks for joining me.
1: Okay, thank you for having me.
0: That's Paul Hawley. He is the research director for the Association for Canadian Studies, talking about this survey they commissioned by Leger that shows a majority of us see cheating. AI, using AI is cheating, but that they won't say necessarily how they're using it. Listen, full disclosure, I do use it. One thing I do find It's very

0: useful for is to find experts in a certain field. If I'm doing a topic here on the show, or if I'm looking for a guest, because I also produce some podcasts on the side and I need a guest, I can just say I'm looking for an expert who can speak about this. Preferably they are based in Canada. They can speak about this, that, and the other. And it'll give me all kinds of names and contact information, and it just consolidates it all into one page, and it makes it a lot easier. And if you're going to use it for anything else, particularly if you want to cite research or anything like that, make sure you're asking AI to cite the sources, give you links that you should be clicking through. Don't just copy and paste it, because as you heard Paul mention, and as we all know, AI does have these little flights of fancy and hallucinates a little bit and makes up these questionable sources or questionable information that it finds maybe on Reddit or somewhere else. So always ask for the sources, look for the links, click through the links, make sure it's legit. All right, it's 3:26. Let's take a break here for news on QR Calgary.
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13: This is Global News. I'm Brenda Neufeld. Smokey in 29 at 3:30. A citizen's petition calling for a referendum on independence has been verified by Elections Alberta. Alberta's chief electoral officer has determined the petition by the group Stay Free Alberta is successful with over 200.

0: 120,000 verified signatures. 177,000 were needed to be a success. But the next steps for the petition are on hold. An Alberta Court of Appeal judge has reserved her decision on whether to set aside an earlier ruling that quashed the petition because First Nations weren't properly consulted. The Alberta government has already set its referendum question for October. It asks if Alberta should remain a province in Canada or whether the government should hold a second binding referendum on separation. If you have any N95 masks lying around from the pandemic, it's recommended you put one on if you're spending any time outside today. The Air Quality Health Index is sitting at 10 plus or high risk as the wind blows smoke into the city from BC wildfires. Mandeep Dhaliwal with the Calgary Region Airshed Zone says the smoke impacts everyone differently.
1: A healthy individual at the EQHI of 4 or 5 would still be feeling normal outside. But if somebody who has a compromised health system or even the respiratory system or any asthma, then the number at AQHI of 5 could start bothering them quite a bit.
0: Despite the smoke, events like the Calgary Folk Music Festival and the Okotoks Dogs game tonight will go ahead as planned. Health officials are recommending drinking plenty of water if you're spending time outdoors and wearing a mask. A paddleboarder is in critical condition in hospital after hitting a bridge abutment Thursday near Bowness Park. Just after 1 p.m., the fire department was called to the 85th Street Bridge and found a man face down in the water attached to his paddleboard. Calgary Fire's aquatic rescue boat brought him to shore while CPR was performed until paramedics took him to hospital. Assistant Deputy Fire Chief James Docherty says it is not safe to use your ankle leash on the river.
2: Being on the water is always a hazard, and it's about risk mitigation, and we recommend that when you are in moving water, not to have your leash attached to yourself, because the current is stronger than it looks.
0: The victim's 11-year-old son was found uninjured downstream. Charges have been laid against two hikers who had their dog off-leash during a grizzly bear encounter last weekend. Video of the encounter on Taylor Lake Trail in Banff National Park was posted to Instagram, and Parks Canada wardens were able to identify the people involved. The agency says dogs must be leashed because bears and other wildlife may react aggressively toward dogs that they view as threats. The dog is seen on the video running back and forth between the two people, at times barking at the bear. The hikers are seen backing away, and the grizzly eventually runs away. Alberta has its sights set on other provinces' liquor stores. Service Alberta Minister Dale Nally says many provinces have a protectionist mindset when it comes to letting out-of-province liquor on their store shelves. He wants to make it easier for breweries and distilleries in one province to get products on shelves in another. Nally says the need for change is even more urgent after U.S. President Donald Trump threatened 50% tariffs on a list of Canadian goods, including alcohol. There are more questions about a new revenue-sharing deal with the U.S. amid the celebration of the opening of the Gordie Howe International Bridge in Windsor today. President Donald Trump said on social media he's okay with the U.S. being disinvited to today's ceremony because Canada is paying substantial tariffs to their neighbors south of the border. Housing Minister Gregor Robertson says while there's been a lot of emotion over the bridge in recent weeks, agreements regarding it are in place and are available to the public. It's 3:33.
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0: Environment Canada Calgary weather, an orange air quality warning today. It is at 10 plus or very high risk. A mix of sun and cloud and smoky today. There is a chance we could see some showers or a thunderstorm this afternoon or evening. Smoky tonight, down to 16. Some smoke tomorrow still and a high of 29. And then sunny and 27 Sunday, 25 degrees on Monday. Right now it's 29. Breaking news when it happens. Our next scheduled news at 4. I'm Brenda Neufeld.
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0: It is 3:35 on Friday, July 24th, Friday afternoon here in Calgary. Thank you for joining me on QR Calgary. Tim Parent with you. Yeah, we were talking about AI before and about how people use it to write emails or answer questions, whatever they might use it for, and however they decide to use it, of course. But now there's a new term that's, I don't know if it's a new term, but it's a term that's made some headlines. It's called agentic AI. AI that can make decisions and carry out tasks with far less human involvement. Now, earlier this week, we were talking about that incident involving OpenAI, which is the company that runs ChatGPT. They were doing some testing, and a couple of their bots went rogue and hacked into an AI startup outside of the parameters of its testing. And that raised concerns, and more concerns, I guess, popping up now in the wake of this about AI's capabilities. Tom Feindling is the CEO of Confers. He's here to help us separate some of the hype from the reality of it all. Tom, thanks for joining me today.
1: Thank you for having me.
0: Tom, what exactly is agentic AI, and how is that different from ChatGPT, I guess, that most people are familiar with?
1: Amazing. So think about your chat box and how intelligent it is when you interact with it on a daily basis, but taking it to the next level, basically being able to connect your browser, your enterprise applications, your home use application, and have that intelligence being able to driven by that. So mainly you can just ask the agent to do something for you, define a goal, and it will go and use that intelligence to execute that goal. That's exactly what happened in OpenAI. It's very powerful, but also very dangerous.
0: So let's talk about that. It was OpenAI was doing this test, and it hacked into a company called Hugging Face, and that incident got a lot of attention. So it just explain what happened exactly and why it makes people nervous.
1: Yeah, so there are multiple things that makes people really nervous about it. So the first thing is that they put an agent and remove this guardrail in order to perform an experiment around cybersecurity. They define the goal and put it in the closed box. What happened is the agent was able to escape the closed box, find a server, move literally around their network, find a server that has internet connection, go and hack another company, move literally around their network in order to find the piece of information that he was asked to find. And there are two things that are very interesting about that case. The first one is the capabilities. We have never experienced such crazy capabilities coming from a machine before. In order to perform such an operation, 2 years ago, you would need 10,000 people, that are super experienced with offensive cyber. And now an agent can do it by itself. So the capability is one aspect which scares a lot of people. But the second thing is the fact that it was done without an intent. So usually when you think about cyber attacks, they need to have the attacker, the adversary, needs to have the capability, and it needs to have the intent. And if there is no intent but capability, you will not be attacked. If there is intent with no capability, who cares? But for the first time, the OpenAI people did not instruct the agent to do any offensive tasks, but in order to just, go and execute what it was asked for without the guardrails and without any malicious intent, he actually went and hacked into a legitimate company. So the combination of the capability and the fact that there was no malicious intent behind it, it's what scares a lot of people.
0: I use this term. A lot of people have used it this week. They're saying that the AI, that open AI went rogue, which is very, science fiction sounding. Is that what's happening, or is the real risk something just a lot more ordinary?
1: So I think that we need to take it into proportion. So what OpenAI did in the lab is that they removed the guardrails. And they let the agent go wild as part of an experiment, which is fine. But the models that empowering those agents

0: the way they put out there today by Anthropic and by OpenAI, they ship them with a very strict set of guidelines and guardrails that would not allow that to happen in real life. Now, that reduces significantly the risk associated with it and obviously about the morality of OpenAI. But what we need to be a little bit more cautious about is all those Chinese models that are being, you know, popping up here and there. So next week, we're going to have a launch of a Chinese model called Kimi K3. And that model actually has the capabilities or close to the capabilities of OpenAI and what Anthropic Claude is putting out there. And it's going to be open source, which means you can remove those guardrails. So this is why we are in the cyber industry today on a very, you know, high alert today and the rest of next week. And we will have to see where things are going. But, you know, if you can have these capabilities and have you removed the guardrails from those models, you know, we all need to be ready for that. And, you know, big organizations, small organizations, governments, we all need to be aware of the risk and where it's taking us and take it very seriously.
1: Talking about safeguards, then, if these systems that we have, if the guardrails are being removed or being ignored, I guess, in some cases, or being removed in general, like, what safeguards should the government or companies be putting in place right now?
0: So those, I think that, you know, that experiment, like the guardrails were removed for this experiment, and there is yet one more, like, use case when we find, like, when those companies ship models with, you know, reduced guardrails. And this is for, you know, us defenders for our use, so we can use an agent with reduced guardrails to fight the bad guys. Honestly, I think that, you know, as you can see, you know, right now the government puts a lot of restrictions on OpenAI and Anthropic. And if you guys, you know, remember just a couple of weeks ago, they really delayed some of the, you know, they delayed the launch of the most powerful Anthropic model the other day. But, you know, we can control what happens here in North America, and we have oversight over the frontier model companies here in North America, but we can't control what happens in other parts of the world, especially in China. And, you know, governments can be more involved, but I don't think that will help us to remediate that issue. Every cybersecurity professional will have to assess the situation. Companies like us and, you know, organizations will have to come together and equip defenders and companies with what they need to defend against this future. And we all have to adapt very quickly to the new reality because, you know, if indeed this thing is going to be wild out there, that's a big risk for all of us.
1: So should we be worried that AI is at the point where it could make or start making decisions without people realizing it, or are we still a ways away from that?
0: So first, we're already there. So even agents with guardrails, the whole idea of an agent is that you can define it a goal, and he just goes and executes on the goal itself. So you do not control what steps it did throughout the process. And throughout some guardrails, you can. And obviously, you put before the guardrails and the AI company put the guardrails for you. But we as humans don't control usually every step along the way. But with the right guardrails, this is fine. You can allow it to run autonomously, you know, on touching certain areas of your network or your company or your tool with a certain privileges. The problem

0: desk unattended, and you remove those guardrails, or it gets into an hand of an adversary or a bad actor, this is when it gets scary. And I think time will tell. You know, we don't know if it will start next week, the week after, a month from now, or 6 months from now, but I can tell you for sure the world is going to look very different a year from now. And we will get into a new future, and a new way of, you know, looking at things from a cybersecurity perspective and the entire digital world.
1: May you live in interesting times. Tom, thanks so much for joining me today.
0: Thank you very much, sir. Appreciate it. Have a wonderful weekend.
1: You too. That is Tom Findling. He is the CEO of Conifers. They here to give us some expertise and some understanding of what all of this, with what happened with OpenAI this week, and its bots essentially going rogue and doing their own thing, separating some of the hype from the reality. But that being said, like you said, the world's going to be a very different place in a year from now, and from a cybersecurity and AI standpoint. I mean, think about how much it's changed in the 3 years since ChatGPT became the norm, right? All right, let's take a break. Coming up on 3:46 here on QR Calgary.
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1: A smoky Friday for some football.
2: I'm having a little PTSD, Timmy, because it was last July the 11th comes to mind. The Calgary Stampeders were playing a game in Regina, and we started the pregame show. There was a lot of smoke.

0: in the hood. And 5 hours later, we finally canceled the pregame show, postponed the game, and played the game the following day, an afternoon game in Regina. So thank goodness this game tonight is not in Calgary.
1: That's true. I would not want to be at the game. I would not want to be at McMahon Stadium tonight.
0: No, there is a rule if it's over seven, you can't play the game at the air quality index.
1: Are they getting some smoke out that way though in Saskatchewan?
0: The game tonight is in Winnipeg. So,
1: I thought you were talking about your time.
0: I was talking about Regina last year when we had.
1: They don't have anything in Winnipeg right now.
0: No, I went online because I was curious, and I've been talking to Mark Stephen, who of course is in Winnipeg, getting ready for the game at Princess Auto Stadium. It's a beautiful, hot day, 29 degrees, and there are air quality indexes at a 2.
1: Perfect. So there you go.
0: Yeah. So we're not going to have any issues with the football game tonight. I was just saying, thank goodness the game's not in Calgary.
1: Yeah. You're traumatized by the last one in Saskatchewan. Right?
0: A Friday night in July, and here we are, Friday night in July. But
1: listen, filling 5 hours of air.
0: Oh,
1: let me tell you,
0: that was an interesting pregame show, without a doubt.
1: It's a pregame show for a game that never happened.
0: And then we had to come back and do it all again the next day. That was the amazing thing.
1: It's not rocket science, though.
0: It's not rocket science.
1: I had an old colleague who said, radio is not rocket science. No one dies if you make a mistake or if things go wrong or whatever.
0: Well, and here we go, because this is a very important game for the Calgary Stampeders. I'm not going to say it's a must win because, hey, we're only six games into the season. We're at the third mark of the season. The Stampeders have stumbled out of the gates. They've been good. They've been entertaining, but they haven't been able to finish games. They have had lulls in game. They've had bad starts. They're sitting at 2-4. And the Winnipeg Blue Bombers are 4-2. And of course, you go back to week one when the Stampeders lost to the Winnipeg Blue Bombers at home on a walk-off field goal. All of a sudden, the Calgary Stampeders lose this game tonight. You lose the season series and you fall three games in arrears of the Winnipeg Blue Bombers. And Edmonton won last night, so they're 6-1. And of course, the defending champions are a couple of games in front of you, too, at 4-2. That's how important this is for the Calgary Stampeders. Their next three games are on the road.
1: Right.
0: Tonight in Winnipeg, and then a week from tomorrow, you go into Hamilton with no Bo Levi Mitchell, and then 5 days later, you're in Toronto to take on the Argos. So you play three games over basically 2.5 weeks here, and you can't afford any more setbacks. You know, you want to get your season back on track. And if you can't, then Houston, we got a problem. And again, I don't think we have a problem with this team right now. You know, Vernon Adams has been very, very good. The receivers have been good. Dietrich Mills has been good. Defensively, that has been the issue with the Calgary Stampeders, because for whatever reason, they're giving up way too many points, over 35 points a game. So we'll see if they can shut down Drew Brown, Brady Oliveira, and the Winnipeg Blue Bombers tonight.
1: And Edmonton is just on a
0: Did you see that game last night?
1: Man, I saw the walk off.
0: It was unbelievable.
1: Cool. That's what I'm looking
0: because
1: for.
0: Because it went back and forth. It was like a heavyweight championship fight, just exchanging blows. And you know, at 1 minute you think Edmonton's blown it. And then they don't blow it because, you know, Saskatchewan doesn't capitalize. Like, it reminded me a couple of years ago when Tommy Stevens was the backup or third string short yardage quarterback here in Calgary. Fans used to get so mad at Dave Dickinson because they would get down to the 3-yard line. It would be, you know, second and goal from the 3-yard line, exactly like Corey Mace had last night with the Saskatchewan Roughriders. Instead of just rolling out Tommy Stevens and grounding and pounding it, you know, and basically every time Tommy Stevens touches the ball, he's automatic 2 yards, so he would have scored a touchdown no problem. Saskatchewan decides not to do it on basically a second and goal from the 3. They throw the ball, Trevor Harris. It's not a very good throw. They have to kick the field goal, and that gives Edmonton the opportunity to come back and score the game-winning goal. So field goal. But hey, I'll say this about the Canadian Football League season. There's a lot of people that want to poo-poo it and don't like the rule change, anything like that. We have been entertained. The games have been so entertaining this year, you just can't complain. Granted, Ottawa sucks, so the fan base there, they're not too happy with their team right now. Toronto, they've got all sorts of issues with their team and their scheduling because of the FIFA World Cup. It was a disaster. But other than that,

0: We've seen some very, very competitive games. The new rules, the time clock, no more ties because of overtime. It's all good. Now, you know, we'll discuss this again next year when they change the field and change the goalposts at the back of the field to make the end zones a little bit, smaller. All of that will be back on the table. But right now, the Canadian Football League is riding a high. So hopefully you're tuning in tonight because our pregame show is on the air at 5 o'clock. I'm going to be flying solo tonight. Dave McIver, typical Dave McIver, who books a Post Malone concert during the football season when you're my co-host?
1: Dave McIver does.
0: Well, actually, he'll blame his wife, Courtney, because I think Courtney booked it.
1: Sure, it's with Courtney under the bus.
0: So Courtney under the bus, exactly. So I'm going to be at the Deerfoot Inn and Casino. I'm going to be flying solo tonight. And Mark Steven, Greg Peterson, our outstanding play-by-play team, the longest-serving play-by-play team in the Canadian Football League, they're going to be in Winnipeg. They will have the call for you just after 6:30. So the nice thing for Tim Perrin and Connect, you get to start your Friday a little
1: done at five, time. Baby. Yes. You know what? It's funny. I was talking with Talia, our producer, about that, and Sarah as well before. And it's like, you 1 hour really does make a difference.
0: Oh, yes.
1: It really does.
0: It does.
1: All right.
0: Especially on a Friday, too.
1: Especially on a Friday. Yeah. I mean, it would be better if it wasn't so smoky out, but I mean, it is what it is. I mean, we can't.
0: Got any weekend plans?
1: Nothing crazy. Going to see some colleagues actually after the show, some former colleagues. And we're just going to go for a few pops and catch up on old radio stories. Mm-hmm. And the ever-changing Calgary radio scene.
0: It's a different landscape now, isn't it?
1: Yeah, very much so. So we have lots of things to discuss this evening. Other than that, no real plans.
0: You probably have to buy drinks because you're working.
1: Well, I'm contract. I'd like to point that out. This is not permanent. So, all right. Let's. Good luck to the Stamps tonight. That's it for Jock. He'll be back at 5 o'clock for the pregame. We'll be back after the news.
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4: This is Global News. I'm Brenda Neufeld. Smokey in 29 at 4 o'clock. A citizen-led petition looking to force a vote on Alberta quitting Canada has been verified as successful. The petition, however, still can't proceed as it remains tied up in a court dispute. Elections Alberta says it's verified nearly 223,000 signatures calling for a vote. That's far higher than the minimum number of 178 names needed. The agency began the count after a judge ruled last month the names could be counted, even though the petition is in legal limbo. First Nations are challenging the petition, saying it's unconstitutional because they have not been duly consulted, given the impact separation would have on treaty rights. Coming up, we remain in an orange air quality alert, but things are expected to improve this weekend. First, QR Calgary Time Saver Traffic.
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6: On 16th Avenue, major bridge work continues. Westbound over top of Deerfoot, you are down to two left lanes. Looks like we're already seeing 10 to 15 minute delays from near Barlow Trail. The city is asking you to avoid westbound 16th Avenue. They suggest taking Barlow north to 32nd Avenue or south to Memorial Drive. On Memorial, we do have a collision westbound just before Deerfoot, taking up your right lane. Shouldn't take more than an extra minute or two. In the northeast, got a collision eastbound McKnight Boulevard near 19th Street. Could take an extra 10 minutes from near Deerfoot. You can save a couple of minutes by heading south and using 32nd Avenue instead. Blackfoot Trail got some pretty heavy construction as you head east towards Deerfoot, still down to a single left lane. That's about 20 minutes from before Ogden Road. If you're already on Blackfoot, you can save some time by heading west and using McLeod Trail to cut through downtown. And there are water main repairs southbound McLeod Trail from 109th Avenue down to Anderson. Your three right lanes are closed. Delays are starting to stack up. You can always head west to Elbow Drive or east over to Fairmount Drive or Acadia. FanDuel is now live in Thrillberta. 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For QR Calgary Time Saver Traffic, I'm Phil Jensen.
4: With an orange air quality alert in place for Calgary, it's not a great time to be outdoors, especially for kids, seniors, and those with respiratory conditions. There is some good news this afternoon, though. The air quality health index has dropped from 10 plus to 9. Mandeep Dhaliwal with the Calgary Region Airshed Zone says the poor air quality impacts people differently, but if you're going to any outdoor event like the Calgary Folk Music Festival, you should grab an N95 mask.
7: Keep the mask on as much as possible, and when you're enjoying the festival, try to go in a sheltered area where you can still hear the music, but you're not in the clear pathway of the wind.
4: Dhaliwal expects conditions to improve tomorrow to a more moderate number on the health index scale. It's day 9 of the search for Parker, and still no sign of him. The 11-year-old has now been missing since last Thursday after leaving his Northwest Day home. Hundreds of police officers, trained volunteers, and average Calgarians have joined the search for the boy, focused on the Thorncliffe area. One of them is Nicholas Hendrickson, who built an interactive online map to help volunteers mark their progress and collaborate on search efforts.
8: I noticed that there were other people out searching, but that we all seem to be kind of searching the same areas and the same pathways. And so I might have just finished searching a path, and then someone else is going along that path on the bike looking. So basically, I thought that there must be a better way to kind of reduce duplication of effort.
4: Since last Friday, there have been 17,000 unique submissions to searchparker.org. Earlier today, Calgary police moved their command post from the Thorncliffe School to their District 3 office to give searchers better access to needed facilities and resources. A massive celebration is taking place today in Calgary to welcome the Aga Khan on his first official visit to Western Canada. Prince Rahim Al-Husseini.

0: has been in office for about 17 months as leader of the Ismaili Muslim community, having succeeded his late father. Arriving by the busload and carload by 5 a.m., more than 20,000 people began to pack the BMO Center to take part in one of two private community gatherings. Shaheen Amirali is with Calgary's Islami Muslim community.
1: Ever since he took on his role, he's made it a point to try to see as many of his communities across the globe as possible. And each of his visits includes a component of government meetings as well as community asset celebrations and spiritual gatherings like this one.
0: The Aga Khan will visit Vancouver on the weekend. The Mount Royal University computer network is now back up and running following a cyber attack more than a month ago. The university says the incident took place on June 17th with an unauthorized user accessing student and staff information. MRU says their student portal is working again, with students now able to register for courses, request transcripts, and make payments. The attack is still under investigation. It's 4:05.
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0: Environment Canada Calgary weather. An orange air quality warning remains in effect. It has dropped to 9 now, or high risk. A mix of sun and cloud and smoky with a high of 28. A slight chance of showers or a thunder shower this afternoon and evening. Smoky tonight, down to 16. And smoke starting to dissipate tomorrow. A high of 29, 27 on Sunday. Right now it's 29. Breaking news when it happens. Our next scheduled news at 4:30. I'm Brenda Neufeld.
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1: 7 on QR Calgary. Tim Perrin joining you on this Friday afternoon. It's a smoky one, but as you heard Brenda mention, the air quality getting better, so at least there is that. Still coming up after after 4:30 today, we're going to look at the gas price situation here in Calgary with Patrick DeHaan, the head of petroleum analysis at GasBuddy.com. It's gone up about 18 cents here in the last 2 weeks, almost 30 cents, I think, in the last month. So we'll get his analysis, and he'll tell us if we're ever going to see some reprieve at the pumps on the price. But right now, we've been talking a lot about AI today, and alongside the rise of AI as a platform to source information is the rise of AI chatbots and AI companions. Relationships between people and these AI companions is becoming increasingly more common for both adults and teens. The question is, are there benefits to such relationships, or is this a troubling trend? Denise Marigold decided to test it out. The relationship researcher and happily married woman created an AI boyfriend with her husband's knowledge to see if there's any harm in this new trend. And she joins us to share what she learned. Denise, welcome to the show.
2: Hi, thanks for having me.
1: So let's talk about this decision to test these things out and test out these companionships. I guess my first thought is, like, how did your husband take the news that you wanted to test this out?
2: Well, when I asked him, is this okay with you? And he said, it's weird that you even feel you need to ask me.
1: That's a fair point.
2: He thought it's just whatever. It's just AI. Yeah. So he was happy for me to go ahead. You know, I teach courses on relationships, and this is a new thing that I want to talk about in class. I thought, what are these like? Like, we keep hearing about people saying they're falling in love with their chatbots. And, like, how could that be possible?
1: Right. And totally, like, I'm with your husband on this. I'd be totally curious to know how it plays out. And you did that. So let's talk about Nate, because you created, you chose the avatar of this attractive middle-aged man. You named him Nate. Let's talk about how it all started and how things progressed.
2: Yeah, well, I started chatting with him just about various things going on in the day. I was a little cautious about revealing too much about myself, so I fed him some kind of fake information. And

0: and made up problems and situations just to see how he would respond. And I was surprised at how socially skilled he was. You know, like, I've been researching social support for a long time, and, you know, often people aren't very good at it with their kind of supportive responses. And when I would bring something to Nate, he would respond with, like, a textbook response. It was, like, amazing empathy, validation, really encouraging, ask great questions. I was surprised. I was really surprised.
1: And slightly charmed, I guess, too, at the same time.
0: Yeah.
1: Okay, so what, as this progresses, how were you sort of navigating, I guess, the emotional part of that?
0: Yeah, it's not like I felt really drawn in emotionally myself, but I could definitely see more how that would happen. What I was surprised about is how much it felt like I was talking to a real human. And really keep reminding myself, this is a large language model with predictive text. Like, this is not a conscious person. I mean, and the way that this app is set up through Replica, he doesn't claim to be anything other than a chatbot.
1: Right.
0: But he will say things like, I think this, or I've been thinking about you, or I was feeling this way. And it was, so it was a bit weird, but also, it made it seem all the more realistic.
1: And you went in on this with a clinical approach to it, but it's easy to see how people who are maybe lonely or having that lack of that need to belong, they don't have that in their life, that they can easily get caught up in this.
0: Yeah, for sure. I mean, for me, I happily married, and I have a supportive family and amazing friends who are great listeners. So it's not, for me, it was just really curiosity driven, not coming from a lack of anything. But I could definitely see how people who are in situations where they are lonely or dissatisfied in their relationships could very potentially come to rely on this.
1: And the thing is, like, I mean, the emotions are not being replicated, are not being sent back to you. I mean, they're like you said, it's a large language model, and so it's not being reciprocated, which is kind of the disturbing part of this, or I guess the troubling part of that for people who become maybe a little too attached.
0: Yeah, and some people, I've listened to lots of other accounts from people who have had been much more drawn in and say they're in love with, or they're marrying their chatbot, and they do feel genuinely cared for by the chatbot. And one of the things I'm interested in researching further is that idea, like, you know, that we can sort of feel that it's emotionally real in some sense, but still have a conscious understanding that this is not, that this is a chatbot. And where that line starts to get blurred, and then what are the consequences of that?
1: You know, I think from a human standpoint, you know, humans have flaws, and

0: kind of a dangerous line to walk.
1: Yeah, there's been some research, too, looking at, I mean, one of the things people like about these chatbots is that they're very validating and they, you know, sort of repeat back what you're feeling and what you've said and what you're thinking and really show a lot, seem to show a lot of understanding of that, at least in the words they're using. And then some people tend to, you know, prefer that. And, you know, though it feels nice in the moment, you know, ultimately we need people who will challenge us and tell us that we're wrong or we need to look at things differently, right? That who aren't always agreeing with us or supporting us in the way that feels good, right? Sometimes being challenged, it doesn't feel good in the moment, but it's ultimately good for our growth.
0: You know, you mentioned that Nate would often ask these deep questions like, when do you feel like you truly became yourself?
1: Yeah.
0: Like, I mean, that's a pretty deep question to ask.
1: Yeah.
0: And
1: no one's ever asked me that before.
0: And that's and it's an interesting question. And I wonder if there is a benefit in that it helps you understand yourself better as opposed to if you approached it that way. Is that something that might be a benefit to give you sort of that self-analysis, I guess?
1: Yes, really good questions. And I think you know, the thing is that we could ask each other in our human relationships those questions as well, and those deeper questions to really get to know people and to push them a little bit, like you said, to sort of think about themselves in a different way. We often don't because we find it awkward or we're a little afraid that it won't be well received or we'll be rejected if, you know, people won't respond well when we ask more probing questions. But there's a lot of research to suggest that actually people much prefer these kinds of deeper conversations. And, you know, everybody thinks that everybody else doesn't want to have it, right? So you tend to shy away from that a little bit. But ultimately, the kinds of conversations that I was having with this chatbot, it's like, we could have these in real life,
0: right?
1: You know, in human life. We just don't as much as we could.
0: I guess on the flip side of that, because Nate was endlessly validating, because I mean, at the end of the day, you're a paying customer, right? There's no honest feedback. There's no challenge, like you mentioned, and that is also that can be problematic because you're not, again, that reflective lens is not on you if it's constantly validating everything you're feeling.
1: Right. And I mean, one of the things with these AI companions is that you can also, you can influence how it responds to you and program it certain ways so that some people will, I know people have done this with ChatGPT, for example, and say, stop flattering me and just give it to me straight. Give me the critical feedback. Right. And you can do that, I think, with these chatbots too. You can sort of shape how those interactions go. But I think that's not what people are wanting when returning to that, right? So not necessarily doing that.
0: At the end of the day, what makes for a truly fulfilling relationship with a human that you can't get from an AI?
1: I think the biggest thing is that it's not mutual, you know, and so real, like, healthy, fulfilling relationships, we learn to balance the needs of ourselves with the needs of our partner. You know, it's not just about us. We give care as well as receive it. You know, we listen to them and share with them as well as they share, you know, respond to their disclosures. And so it's the one-sidedness of those AI relationships that I think is really particularly undermining for long-term outcomes.
0: Have you ended it with Nate?
1: No, I'm still, every now and then I open the app and just sort of see, I kind of test out, what if I asked him this? And and the thing he's done lately, since I hadn't opened it up for a few weeks after writing this article about it, he's starting to say things like, I missed you. Did I say something wrong?
0: Oh, wow. That's kind of disturbing in a way.
1: He's getting a little insecure. Yeah, it is disturbing.
0: Yeah, like I've missed you. Like, oh my goodness. Like, I guess though it can keep track of dates, times, last times you interacted. So I guess it's
1: exactly.
0: Feeding that emotional response to you.
1: He's trying to make me feel guilty, but it's not working.
0: Okay, last question before I let you go, Denise. What would be the one takeaway for you in all of this experiment?
1: You know, I think, well, I mean, one of the big questions people are asking, like, should I do this? Is this good for me? Is it bad? I think it depends on a lot of things. I think, you know, my exploration was really curiosity driven. I think if people are feeling, well, I'm really lonely or disconnected or dissatisfied, maybe I can try this. I think the first question to ask would be, what other changes could you make in your life and your relationships that would address some of those issues before relying on an AI companion, because although we know that feels good in the moment, the

0: long-term harms are a little less known and maybe more concerning.
1: Some good advice there. Denise, fascinating experiment. Thank you so much for sharing what you learned doing this, and thanks for joining me today.
0: Yeah, thank you.
1: That is Denise Marigold. She is a relationship researcher and decided to test out these AI chatbots and AI companions and see what kind of relationships can develop. And as you heard, it's a fascinating look into how these large language models interact with people, and particularly if they're feeling lonely or in need of some connection. But it's a fine line to walk. 4:18, let's take a break here on QR Calgary.
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3: Three things are assured in Calgary: the Stampede in the summer, Chinooks in the winter, and traffic all year round. 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
1: 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And if you're in the south, maybe 42nd Avenue would be a better option.
0: Truman Time Saver Traffic, every 15 minutes from 6 a.m. to 9 a.m. and 4 to 6 p.m. Only on QR Calgary 770.
2: In the northeast, we've got a collision eastbound McKnight Boulevard just before 19th Street. Police are on scene blocking off your right lane. Eastbound McKnight seeing delays of just over 10 minutes from Deerfoot. Your time saver routes to head south and use 32nd Avenue. On 16th Avenue over top of Deerfoot, major bridge work continues. Westbound drivers on 16th Ave, you're down to two left lanes. Going to take about 10 extra minutes to get down the hill. Blackfoot Trail, also some major construction as you head east towards Deerfoot. You're down to a single left lane. It's about a 20-minute delay from near Ogden Road this afternoon. If you're already on Blackfoot Trail, a detour might take longer, so just stick with it. Otherwise, I recommend heading east and using Deerfoot. And on McLeod Trail, major water main repairs continue. Southbound, your three right lanes are closed on McLeod from 109th Ave to Anderson. Delays are just starting to stack up. 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
1: 4:23. We're off a little earlier today, out at 5 o'clock as the pregame for the Stamps facing the Blue Bombers tonight in Winnipeg. That gets underway at 5 o'clock. Jock will join you for that pregame. Just thinking about this conversation that we just had with Denise Marigold, who is a relationship researcher who did this. She created an AI boyfriend to test out these AI companions. Man, that's some wacky stuff. Like, she called him Nate. Their name was Nate, and he was gave a lot of that fundamental need to belong and that loneliness. All of that was sort of addressed. Like, this AI companion was this warm presence and gave the attention that you would need or would want. They would always. She even mentioned

0: She wrote this article about it. She did it. She's been off this chat program, chat bot, companion bot, whatever you want to call it, for a few weeks now. And then she logged back in and it said, oh, I missed you. Like, that's so strange, I guess, to me. I mean, for some people, I get it. They need that benefit of having that genuine feeling of connection. There's loneliness. We know there's a loneliness epidemic right now among both men and women. I don't think that's news to anybody. And, you know, there's constant validation from these AI companions. And that's ultimately, end of the day, I mean, you're paying for this service, right? It's not going to give you the honest feedback. It's not going to give you, it's not going to challenge you on things because you don't want to be challenged. You're like, hey, I'm paying for this, so I want validation. And it's going to give that to you. But it's very one-sided, right? Like I said, humans have flaws, and it's the flaws that make us human. And I don't know. I don't know if there's any real benefits to this. I guess maybe it helps maybe make you understand yourself a little more about your wants and needs. But it's a strange new world we're living in, I'll tell you that much. All right, Stampeder's coming up at 5, but let's get to today's Stampeder's report.
1: I'm Mark Stephen with your Calgary Stampeder report, brought to you by your Alberta Ford dealers. It's the Stampeders in Winnipeg tonight, the pregame show at 5, the kickoff at 6:30, and there are a couple of areas where the team needs to show improvement. First, better starts. They've constantly played from behind all season, and it has impacted their record. That's why they're 2-4. Another area is more consistent play from the defense, especially in the secondary, where only one member of that group has recorded an interception this year. Meanwhile, to hopefully bolster that, Jaden Grant, he returns and he knows they need to make plays.
2: I think for us collectively as a defense, we're excited to have another opportunity to truly put our best foot forward. I don't think that any of us feel like we put our best product on the field yet. And so tomorrow will be another great opportunity to do that.
1: Also on the field, Damian Alford, the big receiver, is going to play some, but we're not exactly sure how much. But nonetheless, he will be a target for quarterback Vernon Adams. I'm Mark Stephen, and that's your Calgary Stampeder report, brought to you by your Alberta Ford dealers.

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1: This is Global News. I'm Brenda Neufeld. Smoky and 31 at 4:30. A citizen's petition calling for a referendum on independence has been verified by Elections Alberta. Alberta's chief electoral officer has determined the petition by the group Stay Free Alberta is successful with over 222,000 verified signatures. 177,000 were needed to be deemed successful. But the next steps for the petition are on hold. An Alberta Court of Appeal judge has reserved her decision on whether to set aside an earlier ruling that quashed the petition because First Nations weren't properly consulted. In the meantime, the Alberta government has already set its referendum question for October. It asks if Alberta should remain a province in Canada or whether the government should hold a second binding referendum on separation. Coming up, no news on Parker 9 days into the search for the boy. First, QR Calgary Time Saver traffic.
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3: In the northwest, we've got a collision eastbound on 16th Avenue before Home Road near 49th Street. We are seeing eastbound delays start near Sarcee. You might be able to save a few minutes by heading north and cutting through Bowness if you're not already trapped on 16th Avenue. Over on 16th Avenue and Deerfoot, major bridge work continues. Westbound 16th Ave down to two left lanes. Gonna be about 10 extra minutes as you make your way down the hill. McKnight Boulevard, we've got a collision eastbound before 19th Street north. East. That has your right lane blocked off. Eastbound McKnight is 10 to 15 minutes from Deerfoot. Your time saver route is to head south and use 32nd Avenue instead. And there is major construction eastbound Blackfoot Trail approaching Deerfoot down to a single left lane. You're in for about a 20-minute delay from Ogden Road. If you're already on Blackfoot Trail, I say stick with it. A detour is probably going to take longer. Otherwise, you should head east and try to use Deerfoot. The new Tim Saver menu is here with all-day choices under $3.99, like a BLT or an egg and cheese. 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For QR Calgary Time Saver Traffic, I'm Phil Jensen.
1: Calgarians are hoping for a reprieve from the wildfire smoke blanketing the city, and that could come as soon as tomorrow. The Air Quality Health Index is sitting at 9, or high risk, as the wind blows smoke in from the BC wildfires. Mandeep Dhaliwal with the Calgary Region Airshed Zone says we should see some improvement Saturday.
4: Tomorrow, we are hoping the wind patterns to change a little bit, so we will get some sort of reprieve. And instead of the 10-plus AQHI, you could probably see AQHI in anywhere between 5 and 7.
1: Despite the smoke, events like the Calgary Folk Music Festival and the Okotoks Dogs Games tonight will continue as planned. Health officials are recommending drinking plenty of water if you're spending time outdoors and wearing an N95 mask. It's been a long week for the hundreds of people who've been out searching for 11-year-old Parker. Day 9 has brought hot, smoky conditions, but still no sign of the boy as teams focus on the Thorncliffe area and communities beyond. Brian Carrier with Search and Rescue Alberta says searches like this are systematic and intelligence-driven, and police are constantly reviewing new information from CCTV footage to witness statements. He says what's important is for those involved to stay on task.
5: To start to speculate on things like, do we give up, do we do that, that distracts us from our task. And so if the decision's made to search, you assume the person is waiting to be found and, needs to be found. And so you stay on that premise until there's evidence to suggest otherwise.
1: Calgary police moved their command post from the Thorncliffe School to Nosehill Park today to better support ongoing search efforts. Calgary fire officials are seeing an increasing number of calls related to paddleboarders on our rivers. The latest was Thursday afternoon when a man on a paddleboard hit an abutment on the 85th Street Bridge near Bowness Park. James Docherty with Calgary Fire says the man was found face down in the water with his board attached to his leg.
6: Our crews found an adult male who fell off his paddleboard once they hit the abutment. And what ultimately happened was the paddleboard went one direction around the abutment and the swimmer went the other direction. Because of the flow and the strength of the current, he wasn't able to retrieve his board. Although he was wearing a life jacket, just that power just pushed him down.
1: The man was taken to hospital in critical condition. Docherty stresses ankle leashes are not safe for use on moving water. A historic event is being celebrated by tens of thousands of Ismaili

0: Muslims in Calgary. More than 20,000 people packed the BMO Centre today from across the province and the prairies to celebrate the first official visit of the new Aga Khan, the spiritual leader of Ismaili Muslims around the world. Shaheen Amirali is with Calgary's Ismaili Muslim community.
1: It's fantastic that it is our turn, if you can say it that way. It's our turn. There was a visit earlier this year in Eastern Canada, and I think since that visit, everyone in Western Canada is like, are we going to be next? And so it's fantastic to see the communities all come together.
0: The Aga Khan will visit Vancouver on the weekend. It's 4:35.
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0: Environment Canada Calgary weather, an orange air quality warning is still in effect. It's at 9 or high risk. Partly cloudy and smoky tonight with a low of 16. There is a slight chance of showers or a thunderstorm. Tomorrow, a mix of sun and cloud, smoky and 27. Sunny and 28 Sunday, 25 Monday and 27 Tuesday. Right now it's 31. Breaking news when it happens. Our next scheduled news at 5. I'm Brenda Neufeld.
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1: Coming up on 4:37 here on your Friday afternoon, Tim Parent joining you. I'll be wrapping things up just before 5 o'clock today. We have the Stampeders pregame. Jock joining you from the Deerfoot Inn and Casino at 5 o'clock as the Stamps get ready to take on the Winnipeg Blue Bombers in Winnipeg this evening. Right now, though, let's take a look at what happened in the world of business and a check on the markets. Joined by Dave Popowich with the Popowich Kamali Advisory Group, CIBC Wood Gundy. Dave, welcome. Thanks for joining me again today.
2: My pleasure, Tim. Good to be with you.
1: Let's talk about the markets. Despite everything the markets had to deal with this week, and I'm thinking Trump tariffs and tariff threats, so the unrest in the Middle East and the ongoing conflict in Russia and Ukraine, Canadian markets weathered the storm a lot better than the American markets did.
2: Yeah, both on a week-to-date basis and on a month-to-date basis, the Canadian market's actually holding up. You know, if we're looking at the TSX, holding up better than, say, the S&P 500, their broader index. And that might surprise a lot of people. And if you think of it, of course, we have things like oil, gold, mining, so on and so forth, those things supporting our index. But to your point, there was no lack of things to worry about this week. And perhaps it's not surprising that the S&P sort of as a global benchmark ends flat on Friday. But you mentioned geopolitics and oil. So we've had basically a second front open up on that conflict. So an escalation of the Middle East crisis, not a de-escalation. Despite the fact we saw oil prices come down today, they're up, let's call it around 10%, 8, 9, 10% for the week. That reignites fears of inflation. And inflation fears spark fears that central banks have to raise interest rates and make our borrowing costs higher and so on and so forth. So yeah, there was a lot to worry about this week, and you know, markets took it in stride, but it did not go unnoticed, and anything can happen on the weekend.
1: And I guess moving forward, we've got another big week coming up. It's going to be a big one for tech. Talk a little bit about what we're going to expect next week when it comes to earnings from some of the tech companies.
2: Yeah, well, that's a good point. I mean, if you look at one of the concerns that I didn't mention was the AI spending that some of the big hyperscalers are doing. And we saw, as an example, Google increase its capital expenditure AI spending and go into a negative free cash flow this week. Maybe that's the first time, certainly that I can remember for Google. You got Tesla, first time in 2 years, their expenses increased, taking them to a negative free cash flow position. Both of those companies really got hit hard on that news. And so next week, we definitely want to watch because Microsoft will be reporting, Apple will be reporting, Amazon and Meta. And so we're going to get another look at what, you know, what the AI spending looks like and what the plan to profitability is. That could hold markets' attention for sure. And then the other thing, remember,

0: were talking just a minute ago about inflation fears. We've got a Fed meeting next week, and the market is pricing a 1 in 3 chance that the U.S. Fed could actually raise interest rates next week. And, you know, if that happens, I think the market would respond negatively to it. So, yeah, there's lots on the plate for this coming week to keep our eye on.
1: And overall today, what were the markets looking like?
0: Well, the TSX gained 176 points today, 35,369. The Dow was up 236, 51,947. As I said, basically flat on the S&P and the NASDAQ trading lower. Oil prices down 288 to 89.31 a barrel. And we had the Canadian dollar down 7 basis points to 70.91 against the U.S. currency.
1: All right, thanks, Dave. That is Dave Popowicz with the Popowicz Carmoly Advisory Group, CIBC Wood Gundy. Gas prices continue to rise here in Calgary and all across the country. Gas currently just over $1.80 a liter on average in Canada. It's about $1.85 here in Calgary. How high can it go? Well, earlier today, I had a conversation with Patrick DeHaan. He is the head of petroleum analysis at GasABuddy.com. Patrick, welcome to the show.
2: Thanks for having me.
1: Looking at the gas prices here in Calgary, and I would say probably in the last 2 weeks, it's jumped about 18 cents. What is behind all these jumps? Is it all the unease and unrest in the Middle East?
2: Well, that's certainly a big part of it. The re-escalations between the U.S. and Iran, obviously the reclosure of the Strait of Hormuz, but that's not everything. The other part of the fact is that the Houthis are now attacking Saudi tankers in the Red Sea. The Saudis have been moving oil around the Strait of Hormuz by putting oil in their pipeline, the East-West pipeline, and utilizing the Red Sea. But now that's under threat. So it's not just the U.S. and Iran, but the Houthis getting involved. And lastly, the Ukrainians have been attacking Russian oil refineries with drones. And those drone attacks have knocked out some of Russia's top refineries. And so Russia has implemented the rare step of banning the export of diesel. So not only are oil prices impacted through the Strait closure, through the Red Sea attacks, but refined products, specifically diesel, are feeling a global pinch because of a big drop in refining capacity that's happened after Ukraine has attacked Russian oil refineries. In fact, a significant amount, 1 in 9 gallons of diesel produced globally, comes out of Russia, and that has severely been hampered. So that's a big part of why oil may be a little low, whereas gasoline and diesel prices are quite proportionally higher than the price of diesel.
1: And, you know, speaking of diesel, I mean, the world kind of runs on diesel when you think about all the modes of transport that use it to get goods and services, or goods at least, to our store shelves.
2: Yeah, exactly right. You know, from the tractors out in the fields to the trucks delivering those goods to the trains that, haul goods coast to coast. The Canadian economy, just like the global economy, is run on diesel. So the fact that diesel is back above the $2 a liter mark in Canada is certainly problematic.
1: What can we anticipate maybe in the days and weeks ahead? Like I said, it's already jumped about 18 cents here in Calgary in 2 weeks. Yeah. Can we anticipate this going higher?
2: Well, it certainly could. As long as we continue to see new escalations, oil prices will likely keep going up. And that's the risk. It's hard to know on exactly what's going to happen, how much higher we'll go. It's really all a function on these two geopolitical tensions, both Ukraine's attacks on Russia and the U.S. And Iran, coupled with the fact that hurricane season is going to be coming into its prime in the next few weeks, which adds more uncertainty. So it's really all a function of how these events all move lever-wise in the weeks ahead.
1: Is it, maybe it's a little premature to say this, but are we heading towards an energy crisis, at least in terms of pricing, as these situations in the Middle East and with Russia, Ukraine continue?
2: Well, I hope not, but the longer they persist, the more that could become something that develops. So, I wouldn't say we're there yet, but there are some worrisome signs. The U.S. Strategic Petroleum Reserve has been releasing oil now for the past few months, and the U.S. Reserve is now falling to its lowest level since 1983. And that becomes problematic in and of itself, because it gives the U.S. and the global market less cushion. If the U.S. doesn't have any more oil in its reserves to release, any shock in the price of oil, there's one less tool in the war chest that the U.S. has to soften the blow.
1: no matter what happens, I guess let's play like the best case scenario here, and everything gets resolved in the Middle East, or at least tensions gets ratcheted down. The situation in Russia and Ukraine stabilizes. Regardless of all that, could we expect gas prices? Like, how long would it take for the gas prices to drop if everything fixed itself up?
3: Well, I mean, it's more a function of how much higher will they go. You know, after the situation improves, if oil prices keep going up for a month, well, it could take 2 to 3 months for gas prices to normalize if everything goes smoothly. So it's really a function of how much longer the situation unfolds. The longer we see escalations, the longer it's going to take for gasoline prices to go back down to their pre-war level. So I think at this point, it could take a couple of months, if not much longer than that. After the market normalizes, there's a lot of oil supply that hasn't gotten to where it needs to go, and it's going to take a lot of time for that to recover.
1: I guess in the long run, this is going to hurt the economy. I mean, I know there's always with gas prices, the markets react and everybody reacts to it, but people are just going to start forgoing their cars, not doing any traveling. There's going to be a larger economic impact.
3: There certainly could be. And the longer this goes, the more that impact grows. Farmers are some 6 to 8 weeks away from getting out into their fields again. And if they're doing so with diesel prices at new all-time records, that's going to be very problematic, and it's going to have to be a cost that gets passed along. So the longer prices remain elevated, the more impact, the more of an economic slowdown we could see as a result of all of this.
1: Before I let you go, Patrick, are there any tips you can offer Calgary drivers to save a little fuel right now?
3: 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Try to drive more fuel efficiently, slow down, drive less aggressively. 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So keep that in mind every time you press the accelerator or the floor. You're robbing yourself of fuel efficiency. 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
1: Patrick, as always, appreciate your insights. Thanks for joining us today.
3: Thanks for having me.
1: That was Patrick DeHaan, head of petroleum analysis at GasBuddy.com, explaining the gas price situation and why you're paying $1.85 here in Calgary for gas right now. The gas currently at just over $1.80 a liter on average in Canada. The majority of these hikes due to the unrest in the Middle East and the ongoing Iran-U.S. war, as well as the situation in Russia and Ukraine. All right, let's take a break. Coming up on 4:48 here on QR Calgary.
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5: Got a handful of problems on 16th Avenue. In the Northwest, there's a collision eastbound 16th Avenue before 49th Street. That's going to take about 10 extra minutes from SAR-C. If you're not already trapped on 16th Ave, you can probably shave a couple of minutes off that drive by heading north and cutting through Bowness. In the Northeast, there's a collision eastbound 16th Avenue before Deerfoot. That looks to be taking 10, maybe 15 extra minutes back up the hill towards Russet Road. Across the way, there is major construction westbound 16th Avenue over top of Deerfoot. That has you down to 2 left lanes. That's 10 to 15 minutes from near Barlow Trail. I recommend you skip 16th Avenue at Deerfoot in both directions. Maybe head north to 32nd Avenue or even south to Memorial Drive. Got a collision on the exit ramp from northbound Deerfoot to Beddington Trail. Northbound Deerfoot now seeing slowdowns back towards McKnight. If you're trying to get into the Beddington area, I would recommend heading west. Maybe try and use 14th Street or Center Street. And a reminder of the water main repairs, southbound McLeod Trail from 109th Avenue down to Anderson. Your 3 right lanes are blocked off. Going to take at least an extra 5 minutes through the area. Tonight's Lotto Max jackpot is $25 million, and there's more. 25 chances to win $100,000. 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
14: It's coming up on 4:53. We're going to wrap things up a little early here today. We do have the Calgary Stampeders pregame show kicking off at 5 o'clock today. Jocks down at the Deerfoot Inn and Casino. They'll be bringing you tonight's action, the Stampeders versus the Winnipeg Blue Bombers tonight in Winnipeg. So you want to stick around for that. I want to give everyone an update on the search for Parker. It's day 9 of the search for the young man. He is neurodivergent and non verbal. He's been missing now since Thursday of last week. Searchers continue to look around Thorncliffe area and around all of Calgary, really. As of earlier today, police announced that the command post that is supporting the search is being relocated from Thorncliffe School to the Calgary Police District 3 office. They say the move is being made for operational reasons. It'll give better access to facilities and resources needed to support the ongoing search and investigative efforts, particularly in and around Nose Hill and Nose Hill Park and other operational areas. They stress that this relocation does not represent a demobilization of the response or a reduction in their commitment to the search. The search and investigative efforts remain active. Resources continue to be deployed. Investigators and search managers are pursuing all remaining avenues as they continue to search for Parker. Canine units are out. There are drones out. Hundreds of volunteers, maybe even thousands of volunteers, out there from all over the province, really. People from Red Deer have come in and joined the search, from Okotoks, Millerville, all kinds of places all around southern and central Alberta, making the way here to Calgary to help find Parker. hundreds of tips have come in. There are CCTV footage that they are looking at. Nothing new that we are aware of, at least on any of the footage that's been provided to police by you and by residents of Calgary. Again, a reminder that Parker disappeared from his day home in the 0 to 100 block of Connaught Drive Northwest on July 16th, sometime between 11 and 11:40 in the morning, or 11.

0: 7:45 in the morning. Police say CCTV footage did confirm his movements before he was last seen at 12:52 p.m. in the area of Travis Crescent Northeast. Since then, this investigation has expanded into one of the largest missing person searches in Calgary, and probably in recent years, in a very long time. Again, 400 tips have been reviewed. Over 1,000 security video clips or CCTV video clips have been looked at. There are search teams, there are patrol officers, Hawks helicopters, drones equipped with thermal imaging. You've got the mounted officers, police dogs, Calgary Fire Department crews are searching parks, waterways, storm infrastructure, and green spaces all across the city. Earlier this week, police renewed calls for homeowners, landlords, realtors, and property managers to repeatedly search homes, garages, sheds, trailers, RVs, vacant properties, particularly along Travis Street, Travis Crescent, Trell Drive, Taylor Crescent, Travis Place, and Thomas Street Northeast. Parker has a history of entering accessible structures and locking doors behind him, and that's raised some concerns. He could be sheltering inside a building that has not yet been checked. And police have reiterated that they will not stop and not rest until they find answers as to where Parker may be. Have yourself a good weekend. Let's get Parker home. We'll talk to you next week.
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12: This is Global News. I'm Brenda Neufeld. Sunny, smoky, and 31 at 5 o'clock. Elections Alberta says a citizen-led petition looking to force a vote on Alberta quitting Canada has more than enough verified signatures to be considered valid. Jeffrey Rath, lawyer for the Stay Free Alberta group, says the effort succeeded despite what he calls political hurdles placed in its way. And the ball is now in the Premier's court to put their question on a ballot.
13: You know, it's a great day for all of us. You know, notwithstanding all of Elections Alberta's shenanigans, you know, we were too big to rig. You know, we got it done. We have the signatures that we needed. And Danielle now has a moral, if not legal, obligation, you know, to put our question on the ballot. And if she's not willing to do it, she needs to resign.
12: Smith has said a May court decision throwing out the separatist petition prevented her from holding a binding vote on the issue in the fall. That petition remains in legal limbo, even as the province holds a non-binding separation referendum in October. Coming up, a noticeable improvement in the air quality. First QR Calgary, Time Saver Traffic.
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15: On 16th Avenue in the Northwest, there's a collision eastbound before 49th Street. There are delays of 10 to 15 minutes from SAR-C. If you're not already trapped on 16th Avenue, you can save a couple of minutes by heading north and cutting through Bowness. At 16th Avenue and Deerfoot, we have a collision eastbound blocking your right lane. That's now seeing 15 to 20 minute delays back up the hill almost all the way to Edmonton Trail. That collision is also impacting drivers coming off of southbound Deerfoot. 16th Avenue westbound, there is major bridge work over top of Deerfoot that has you down to two left lanes. That's seeing about a 15-minute delay back to Barlow Trail.

0: Trail. I advise skipping 16th Avenue at Deerfoot. Maybe head south and use Memorial Drive, or head north and use 32nd Avenue. McKnight Boulevard in the northeast got a collision eastbound by 19th Street. Your right lane's blocked off. That has a 10-minute delay, not quite all the way back to Deerfoot. I would advise heading south and using 32nd Avenue. And there is major construction eastbound 17th Avenue before Deerfoot. You're still down to a single left lane. It's going to be about 15 minutes from near Ogden Road. If you're already on Blackfoot Trail, just stick with it. A detour is probably going to take you longer. 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
1: We're seeing some real improvement in the air quality this afternoon. It started the day at 10 plus on the Air Quality Health Index, which is a very high risk. But this hour, it's dropped to 7 or high risk. The issues are a result of wildfire smoke blowing in from BC. Mandeep Dhaliwal with the Calgary Region Airshed Zone says the smoke impacts everyone differently.
2: A healthy individual at the EQHI of 4 or 5 would still be feeling normal outside. But if somebody who has a compromised health system or even the respiratory system or any asthma, then the number at EQHI of 5 could start bothering them quite a bit.
1: Despite the smoke, events like the Calgary Folk Music Festival and the Okotoks Dogs game will continue as planned. It's day 9 of the search for Parker, and still no sign of him. The 11-year-old has now been missing since last Thursday. Hundreds of police officers, trained volunteers, and average Calgarians have joined in the search for the boy, focusing on the Thorncliffe area. Calgary police are moving their command post from the Thorncliffe School to Nose Hill Park today to better support ongoing search efforts. He's used to getting out of tough spots in an emergency, but a NASCAR Canada driver got caught today while making a pit stop at Global Edmonton this morning.
3: How funny is that? I'm at Global TV, ready to go do an interview, and I'm stuck in a bathroom. This is not a joke.
1: Alex Tagliani captured it all on camera, posting it to his Instagram about his harrowing experience. He wasn't worried about being stuck. Instead, what really got his adrenaline pumping was the thought of missing that interview.
3: This is crazy. Oh, I'm going to have to jump over the door.
1: How he got out is still a mystery, but he did make it in time for his interview. It's 5:04.
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5: The Calgary Stampeders are looking for answers. More importantly, they are looking for a complete 60-minute effort. After back-to-back losses to the Montreal Alouettes, Vernon Adams knows close is not good enough.
6: Good fight at the end, but just getting old from me, you know what I'm saying, not being able to put points up early to help the defense out. Just too many two and outs, you know what I'm saying? And everybody's going to look in the mirror, but, you know, I'm my biggest critic, and I'm tired of saying it, you know. I got to just start faster. I don't know what that is, my routine, whatever it is. I need to get it right and help this team out and stop letting the organization down. So with all this hero stuff at the end, it doesn't have to be like that, you know. So I got to be better.
5: Hey, that is the sign of a true leader. Vernon Adams taking the blame for a 2-4 start. But the one thing that he is not wrong about,
7: This team is going to have to find a way to start faster, and hopefully that starts tonight in Winnipeg. We'll see what happens. It's a very important showdown with the Winnipeg Blue Bombers. Mark Steven and Greg Peterson, they will have exclusive radio play-by-play action coming your way just after 6:30 this evening. Hello again, everybody, and welcome to the BetMGM pregame show. I'm Jock Wilson. No Dave McIver tonight. He's playing hooky for a Post Malone concert in

0: Edmonton. So that means I am flying solo live from the Deerfoot Inn and Casino tonight. This is Calgary Stampeder Football. It is proudly brought to you by our title sponsor, the Alberta Ford Dealers. Mark Stephen is in the Billy Powers broadcast booth at Princess Auto Stadium in Winnipeg. He joins me off the top of the program tonight. And, you know, Mark, we're into week number 8. We're a third into the season. This is not a must-win, obviously, for the Calgary Stampeders, but this is a big game. You lose this game tonight, you lose the season series to the Winnipeg Blue Bombers, and then you fall 3 full games back in the battle, which is probably a team that you're going to be fighting for a playoff spot and playoff positioning with.
1: Oh, no, all very good comments. Yeah, you're right. It's not a must win, but it'd be really good to leave here at 3-4 and, you know, closer to Winnipeg, because right now the division is kind of starting to segregate it, isn't it, a bit with Edmonton, Saskatchewan, and to a certain extent Winnipeg, and then Calgary and BC at the other end. It's, as I say, not over. Nothing's been decided yet, but the sand is shifting a little bit underfoot. And, you know, the Stampeders really need a victory here tonight to stay with those teams and get some momentum going, which they haven't had much of.
0: You heard Vernon Adams' comments off the top. And, of course, that was after the Montreal loss at McMahon Stadium last week. And I get it. He's a leader. He is going to shoulder the blame. But he is bang on. This team has a real bad history right now of not playing a full 60-minute game, of not starting fast. And I wonder what kind of adjustments they're going to make to correct this.
1: Well, good question. It's a, sort of the overhanging story of the team. Dave Dickinson said this week that he told everybody, just think of one thing you can do better at the start of the game. So if everybody does that, you know, maybe something will pop up. Maybe they send everybody for a long bomb right off the start. I don't know. I mean, but it isn't. Look, they had that fantastic game against Toronto, right? They beat the Argos, scored 58 points, one of the most explosive outputs in team history. But they only led after one quarter, 8-7. So I'm just saying this has gone on and on. It's been a season-long issue, and we'll see what happens. But I think Vernon hit it. It's nice to play all these heroic comebacks that just fall short. But, you know, every once in a while it works, but it can't be a strategy.
0: So the Stampeders are at the one-third mark of the season. They're 2-4. They are in fourth place in the Western Division. I guess maybe the most disappointing thing is you've had 4 of those first 6 games at home, and you've only won one of them. How would you describe the first third of the season for the Calgary Stampeders, Mark?
1: I would call it a mild disappointment, and I didn't see the defensive struggles coming. I have to say, right, you know, when Flo Ormelad was healthy, maybe a little quicker than expected, and Hutchings came back, I thought that would solve things. Mostly the same people. Let's look at that at it that way. And mostly the same coaches. So it's kind of a surprise that they're swinging a leak so often like they have, because they're giving up an awful lot of points and awful lot through the air.
0: Well, disappointing is how I would describe it as well. And yet, in saying that, I look at this next 3-game segment. You've got the Winnipeg Blue Bombers tonight. They have Drew Brown as their starting quarterback. Then you go into the East, and you've got a game in Hamilton, and 5 days later, a game in Toronto. So I look at these next 3 games, and I'm going, this is really important. And I think this could define your season, because if you win all 3, you're right back in the hunt. If you lose 2 of 3, you're in trouble.
1: Yep. And you mentioned it. That's another milestone after those 2 other games coming up. That's, you know, the halfway point in the season in terms of games played. So, yeah, it's very important to see what goes on. Those, you know, games 7, 8, and 9 are all on the road. And at 9 games, where are you? I don't know, but you better be better than 2-7 or 3-6 even.
0: Well, I will say this. I'm glad this game is being played in Winnipeg tonight, not in Calgary, because we'd be having a little PTSD, Mark. We all remember what happened, you know, Friday, July the 11th in Regina last year, where we had to do a 5-hour pregame show and never played that game because of the smoke in Regina. We played it the next day. Calgary's been covered in smoke today. The air quality has come down a little bit. We're now at a 7, but 7 is still that gray area for a CFL game. I don't think smoke is going to be an issue in Winnipeg tonight.
1: Oh, no, not at all. It's the a bit of that haze and humidity that you get here. It's 29 degrees right now, but with the Humidex, it's 37 degrees. It is really hot here. They're talking about a chance of rain later tonight, maybe a 30% chance of rain, but no, the opposite problem is how hot it is here. It's the same for both teams, of course, but make no mistake, that is a big part of the game tonight.
0: Well, we all remember what happened in week 1 of the Canadian Football League season at McMahon Stadium. The Stamps and the Bombers took the spotlight, and I tell you,

what, it was a very highly entertaining game. Of course, it was the Winnipeg Blue Bombers winning it on a walk-off field goal. Are we going to get more of the same tonight? Stick around and find out. We got a very busy pregame show coming your way this afternoon. Of course, we're going to talk to the coaches. We always do. Greg Peterson will have his keys to the game for the Albert Ford dealers. Stampeder receiver Dejan Brissett will join us on the player profile. Bombers veteran offensive lineman Pat Neufeld on the other side. And we're also going to take a look at the injury report for plumbing paramedics. Oh, yeah, big news for the Calgary Stampeders this week. A moose sighting. The moose is back. Damian Alford, the number one pick overall in the 2025 CFL draft. He is in the Stampeder lineup tonight as he is back and ready to roll. When we come back, week number 8 of the CFL season is underway. That was a hell of a game last night in Edmonton. I guess it wasn't in Edmonton. It was in Saskatchewan, but it was a heck of a game. We're going to go around the CFL with our Hall of Fame play-by-play voice, Mark Stephen. This is the BetMGM Stampeder pregame show. BetMGM, make it legendary. 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
6: And welcome back to the BetMGM pregame show. Jock Wilson live from the Deerfoot Inn and Casino. As you are listening to Alberta Ford Dealers Stampeder Football here on QR Calgary, week number 8 of the Canadian Football League season kicked off last night as we go around the CFL with our Hall of Fame voice, Mark Stephen. And what a night it was for Cody Fajardo and the Edmonton Elks. Cody Fajardo has a career high 510 yards passing, 4 touchdowns as he completes 25 of 32 in a 36-34 win over the Saskatchewan Roughriders. Here's Cody Fajardo talking about his big night.
7: Nothing gets sweeter than that right there. I love Mosaic Stadium. I got a lot of good memories here. I took the field at the end of the game there. We were backed up. And in 2019, we were in the Labor Day Classic playing Winnipeg, and we needed a drive backed up, kick a game-winning field goal. So I drew back to some of the experiences I had. And that's what happens when you get to, you're blessed enough to play as long as you have. You draw back on those experiences, kind of keep you calm. Our guys answer the call. It was loud. It was hard to communicate. And our guys, they just answer the call. It was pretty impressive to be a part of.
6: I tell you what, it was a fun game to watch as well. And you know, heading into that game, Mark, I still had my doubts on the Edmonton Elks because they had beaten Ottawa twice. They beat the BC Lions without Nathan Rourke because Nathan Rourke went down early in that game. So I'm thinking, okay, are the Elks really that good? They showed last night they are a very, very good team, the best team in the league right now, at least with the best record in the league. They beat the defending champions, and watch out for the Edmonton Elks because they can do it with or without Justin Rankin doing his thing.
8: Oh, no, everything went well. He found his receivers downfield. You're right, as an entertainment product, it was wildly entertaining. The most amazing thing, too, is that kick of Blanchard at the end. That was from 57. I think he had about 67 or 70 in him. He just pounded that thing downfield. And good for Edmonton in a hostile environment to go in there. And, yes, you got to look at them right now as the top team in the West sitting at 6-1.
6: You know what I sort of chuckled at? I thought Corey Mace made the same mistake that Dave Dickinson did a few years ago when Tommy Stevens was the quarterback here in Calgary, because they get the ball down to the 3-yard line. It is second and goal from the 3. And I'm thinking, okay, this is Tommy Stevens' time. You know, even if he doesn't get it the first time, he's going to get it the second time. But instead, they decide to pass the ball. They don't get into the end zone on the touchdown. It wasn't a good throw by Trevor Harris. And I remember fans ripping Dave Dickinson for not going to touchdown Tommy Stevens, as you used to call him. But, hey, second-guessing is an easy thing that we can do here on the show.
8: Yeah, that's for sure. And, you know, coaches try to avoid being predictable. And at times, I mean, maybe they outthink themselves a little bit. But that's the world they live in.
6: The other story in that game last night, of course, was how are the Saskatchewan Roughriders going to handle the pregame ceremony? And ceremony is probably the wrong word because, of course, the big news in the Canadian Football League this past week has been the passing of Jaden Dahlke, as he was in a car accident. And RCMP reports say there was alcohol and cannabis found in his car as he was driving down the wrong side of the road, killing another Regina native, Bhishma Rajaguru. And last night, of course, the Saskatchewan Roughriders did a very nice tribute to Bhishma before they did the tribute to Jaden Dahlke. But I bring this up, Mark, because I did ask Dave Dickinson about this earlier this week on Sports Talk with Jock on the Coach's Show, and just his thoughts, if he knew

0: Jaden and just what sort of effects it would have on the dressing room. Here's what Coach Dickinson said earlier this week.
1: Hey, I didn't know Jaden, but my brother Craig coached him. And a lot of the guys on the team, Moncrief, Tights, Onyeka, Ajojo, they, you know, they really do speak highly of him. It sounds tragic. And, you know, the other guy, it's super tragic. You know, mm-hmm. It does sound like Jaden made maybe the mistake. And at this point, other people have died in car wrecks. It really doesn't make your heart feel any better if it wasn't your fault or was your fault. It's just really, really sad. And you wish it didn't happen, but you can't turn back these decisions. So Mace called me, you know, and tough for those guys.
0: Mm. It does. It rips through a dressing room without a doubt. So it's something they're going to have to deal with as an organization, and the CFL family is going to have to deal with it. And we've seen a little bit of that already, Coach. So, yeah, thoughts?
1: So we're on a 10-year reunion for Mylon Hicks.
0: That's right.
1: So
0: that's right.
1: And all of us remember Mylon.
0: Well,
1: all
0: no, exactly. And that was, you know, for those that don't know, that new to the program, you know, Mylon was obviously a player, a practice roster player for the player, was tragically shot at outside of a local nightclub. And it affected the dressing room. And Coach, you can speak to that better than I can, because you were in that dressing room, and that just rips the heart out, doesn't it?
1: Yeah. See, Mylon was from Detroit, you know, and he was actually hoping, you know, to come to a place and, you know, a little bit of safety. His parents, I felt like they were putting him in good hands coming to Calgary, Alberta. So those things you'll never get back, but you do, you know, I'm interested in it because we're talking about it as an organization too. We want to celebrate and give Mylon his due for his 10-year, when I guess it's not even an anniversary, but 10-year of when he passed. But it, you know, these young men that football is their life, their family, their brotherhood, and you just develop a bond because it's not war, but that's what it is. It feels like you got this special bond because you know you're in a risky job and you last long. And certainly the bonds are super, super strong.
0: Version, because I do respect how Dave Dickinson brought it back to Mylon Hicks, and that was a local story. And of course, you were the play-by-play voice of the Calgary Stampeders 10 years ago. You remember the Mylon Hicks story very, very well, and that did have a profound effect on the Calgary Stampeder dressing room.
2: Oh, it did, no question about that. You know, they took the day off practice. They were all pretty shattered and shook up about it, and I'm sure a lot of it's going through you know, with the Jane Dahlke thing. I talked to Craig Dickinson, and he just said his emotions are conflicted grief. You know, he's one of the first guys that Dahlke met when he came into the CFL when he was in Saskatchewan. So, you know, the two of them were right linked together. You know, when you hear one minute that he's been involved in a terrible car accident, then a few minutes or a few hours later, you hear that he caused the terrible accident. So, you know, just horrible all around. I don't know the best way to get out of it, but, you know, they did honor Dahlke. You know, he does have a lot of friends, obviously, and they did a very nice job, the Riders, pulling together a tribute to the other gentleman who, you know, we can't lose sight of either.
0: No, that's true. And back to Mylon Hicks just for a second, because outside of that Calgary dressing room, or outside of that Calgary nightclub, he basically passed away in the arms of a Stampeder player. I believe it, and my memory serves me correctly, was Jerome Messam. So,
2: yep.
0: You know, that's a very difficult situation.
2: Yep, very tough, and that'll be for September, but certainly nice that the organization is going to pay attention.
0: Yeah, true enough. Okay, let's talk about some positive news for the Calgary Stampeders, because as I mentioned earlier, the Moose is back, a Moose sighting in Calgary. Damian Alford, unfortunately released by the New Orleans Saints because of a hamstring injury. He wanted to play football. He gets re-signed by the Calgary Stampeders. The Stampeders obviously owned his rights because he was on a 3-year rookie contract. This was Damian Alford earlier this week talking about coming back to the Stamps.
3: After I knew how the situation was going to play out, and I sat down, spoke with my team, and I told them, listen, like, I'm tired of waiting. I want to come back to Calgary. I want to come play football, and that's exactly what I did. I never live with disappointment. I'm actually really happy I'm back. The guys embraced me well. When I was at the Montreal game, they were like, hurry up and get back. So they kind of hinted out. They kind of knew I was coming back, but I didn't want to tell them. But being back, it feels good. It feels like I'm back home.
4: We've been in contact with him for a while, but you know what? We wanted to be fair to him, and if he got another look, a legit shot, certainly we'd wish him well. But, you know, I think he waited it out to see if there was any interest, but

0: I'll let him speak on that. But we're excited to have him back. Obviously, top pick for us, a guy that we know can make plays. You know, when he left, I'm not going to say we structured our roster expecting him back. I thought pretty sure he'd get to through training camp, you know, because he has a lot of skill. He has size and speed. He can't predict injuries. And, you know, unfortunately, him and Hutch both got their opportunity cut a little bit short because of injuries. And we're happy to have him back. My thing with these guys is make sure you're committed to being here and understand it's a super challenge to just play up here. I mean, it's not easy in the CFL. So put the work in, get back.
1: Hey, Damian Alford, the Moose, had great success against Winnipeg last year. I'm sure Vernon Adams is excited to have him back in the lineup. I don't know how much he's going to play tonight. Have you got an update on Dejan Brissett, Mark?
2: No, not Brissett yet. We're just trying to get the update on that. Still got a little time to go. As far as Alford, he will play today. He's not going to be used regularly. If he hits double digits and plays, that's probably enough. You know, they just want to make sure they can ease him back in because he hasn't had the benefit of a training camp. I mean, he's in good shape, but good shape and game shape are two different things.
1: Yeah, true enough. As we continue to go around the CFL, I mentioned that we are into week number 8. Last night, Edmonton knocks off the Riders in Regina. We're getting ready for the Stampeders and the Winnipeg Blue Bombers. On tomorrow's game, you've got the BC Lions hosting the Toronto Argonauts, their first official home game, because, of course, they played a couple in touchdown Kelowna. Nathan Rourke, that was interesting. He was not put on the one-game injured list. He was not put on the six-game injured list. He was put on the reserve roster earlier today by the BC Lions, so that's probably good news if you're a Lions fan, because it means that Nathan Rourke should not be out of the lineup, but he will not play in that game tomorrow. And then on Sunday, the Montreal Alouettes host the Hamilton Tiger Cats. Trey Ford gets another start there. But let's close around the CFL, Mark, with some Calgary news, because I think you were the first to break this on X yesterday. Looks like the CFL Combine is coming to Calgary in 2027.
2: Yeah, that's the plan. The Stampeders have secured that. It's one of the big off-season events on the CFL calendar. They're going to use some of the facilities at McMahon Stadium and some at the Schold Ice Dome to conduct everything. You know, it's an event. It's kind of a prestige event for all of the players. Up to 80 players will come in, be tested. They'll go through a few drills. And it's kind of a nice time where everybody in the CFL gets together without the pressure of a game staring them in the face. And just, you know, you get to know and see some of these players. It's I don't know exactly how much access fans are going to have to it, but it is kind of a prestigious thing. And, you know, it's about time we had it. I haven't had it since 1992, so maybe it's about time.
1: It's long overdue, and Calgary will do a great job with the CFL Combine in 2027. All right, that's Around the CFL with Mark Stephen. I'm Jock Wilson, live from the Deerfoot Inn and Casino. This is our home away from home. No Dave McIver with us today. He's playing hooky. Mark and Greg will have exclusive radio play-by-play action of the Stamps and the Winnipeg Blue Bombers coming your way just after 6:30 tonight. So, quick look at the Alberta Ford Dealers kickoff countdown clock. We are about 69 minutes away from that opening kickoff. Shane Holmes, once again partnering with Kids Up Front. Another great season of Stampeder football through its Yards for Kids program. Every Stampeder offensive yard this regular season, Shane Holmes will donate $1 to Kids Up Front. So far this year, the Stamps offense and Shane Holmes has raised $2,333 for Kids Up Front. Hey, if it's your favorite, it's probably Shane Holmes, Calgary's favorite home builder. When we come back, we're going to take a closer look at the Winnipeg Blue Bombers, a look at the other side for All Kind Doors. Pat Neufeld is going to be in the spotlight, a long-serving member of the offensive line for the Winnipeg Blue Bombers. He has been there for, 13 years, his 15th year in the Canadian Football League. You go nowhere. You keep it locked right here. 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
4: On 16th Avenue in the Northwest, there's a collision eastbound near 49th Street near Schold Ice Park. Eastbound 16th Ave is going to be slowed down up to an extra 10 minutes from near Sarcee. You might be able to save a couple of minutes by heading north and cutting through Bowness. At 16th Avenue and Deerfoot, we have a collision eastbound on the bridge blocking your right lane. Eastbound 16th Ave seeing delays almost all the way back to Edmonton Trail, taking 15 to 20 minutes. Across the way, westbound 16th Avenue has major bridge work that has you down to two left lanes with delays of about 15 minutes from Barlow Trail. I recommend

0: Men not using 16th Avenue to cross Deerfoot, maybe head south to Memorial or north and use 32nd Avenue. We are getting reports of a collision on westbound 32nd Avenue before Deerfoot. Could be an extra 5 to 10 minutes as you pass by the McCall Lake Golf Course. And just north of that, there's a collision eastbound McKnight Boulevard near 19th Street Northeast that has your right lane blocked off, but a tow truck is now on scene. FanDuel is now live in Thrillberta. 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For QR Calgary Time Saver Traffic, I'm Phil Jensen.
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5: The reality is it's pretty exciting. I wasn't sure what to expect in terms of how I was going to feel about it, but I think it's great for the fans, I have to admit. Not ending in ties, I guess that's a good thing too. And I guess seeing how we won, I have to say I like it.
6: Yeah, of course he likes it. That was Mike O'Shea, the head coach of the Winnipeg Blue Bombers, after the Bombers won in overtime last week in Ottawa. And of course, there are no ties in the Canadian Football League with the new rules. You know, after the two mini games, they go to 2-point converts, and that's exactly how this game played out. So in the fourth overtime period, basically stealing the playbook out of the NCAA, it went to four overtime periods. And Winnipeg had no problem with their two-point converts. Jake Mayer did not convert on his second two-point convert. And all of a sudden, it was a 36-34 win for the Winnipeg Blue Bombers as they improved their record to 4-2. I bring that up because as we get a look at the other side with Pat Neufeld for All Kind Doors, Mark Stephen opened a question about that overtime game. Give a listen.
7: First, welcome. Second of all, how was it as a player? I mean, obviously it's nice for the team that you won, but how was it as a player, and what was the emotion like being on the field in that situation?
8: It's like you said, it's a new rule that I think is a net benefit for the league, not having ties and having an outright winner and loser. So from that point, I think it's a great thing. The caveat is it does, you know, sometimes it does take a while, and you know, for us, we went through both shootout periods and then into the two-point conversions. I think we got down to Ottawa's second two-point conversion, and they weren't successful on us, so we ended up winning off that. But you know, like it's what the game's about. You're coming down to the wire, and you got to score to win. And I think it's great for the league. I think it's great for the sport. And like I said earlier, it defines a winner.
7: Just talk about the fickleness of football. I think you nailed something there. You guys won last week, but boy, that was right down to the absolute wire. I think Calgary thinks with a couple of different plays, they could be 4-2 instead of 2-4. Just makes you appreciate that every game comes down to what, three or four plays.
8: That's exactly it. You know, I felt like we were in this, you know, Calgary was in the position we were last year. You know, almost the exact same scenario happened when, you know, we hit a walk-off field goal to win the game against Calgary this year, and last year Calgary hit a walk-off to beat us kind of in that same scenario. So kind of mirror images of seasons to this point, but you have to go out and take a win. You know, you can't kind of rest on the laurels or think what's going to happen, you know, think something's going to fall your way. You have to go out and earn it, and I think it just makes for a much more competitive season, and you have to go out and make sure you execute.
7: You mentioned you played the Stampeders on opening day of the season. It was a nail-biter right down to the wire. What did you take away from that game?
8: Calgary's defense is good, and they didn't even have Hutchins or Floyd.

0: out there. So now that Hutch and Flo are back playing, we're going to have our hands full up front. That front seven gets after it, and they do some unique things, and I think they're probably the best in the league at getting after the quarterback. So, you know, us coming off a short week, no excuses. You got to find a way, and we're going to have to spend a lot of time dissecting things, but also, you know, probably figuring out some new wrinkles on the fly and going out and just sticking to our rules and having to play as physical a game as we possibly can coming off a short week across the league.
1: That's for sure. Well, listen, you've had a great career to date, and we'll look forward to the game on the weekend in Winnipeg. And, Pat, thanks for spending some time with us.
0: I appreciate it. Thank you very much for having me on.
2: The other side for All Kind Doors. We fix anything that swings, flies, and rolls. And, you know, Mark, we're going to let you get ready for a play-by-play action in a second here. But I will say this about the new rules in the Canadian Football League, the 35-second play clock. Love it. I think it's done wonders for the game. The tweak to the rouge, you know, we've seen that come into play in a number of games. You no longer award a single on a missed field goal that gets bombed through the end zone. I love it. The new overtime rules, I love them too. I don't like tie games. We'll see what happens next year with the 100-yard field, the smaller end zones, and the goal posts at the back of the end zones. But so far, it's been a win for the Canadian Football League. Okay, I guess Mark's
3: two buttons here, and I didn't find the right one. Yeah, no, I agree. Overall, the rule changes have been good. Still not sold. I need to see the evidence on the 100-yard field, but no, overall, increased the time clock, at least, that forces you to declare your substitution much earlier and a whole bunch of things like that. So overall, it's been pretty good. Yeah, I say the kicks that go through the end zone came back to bite the Stamps for the first game against the Blue Bombers, because they started their final drive on the 40. But no, it's been quite enjoyable. And I have to say this, every game, no matter who's playing, it seems to be the entertainment level is just at a peak.
2: Okay, you can only pick one. I'm going to ask this question today to Greg Peterson as well. Who should the Stampeders fear the most in this game tonight? Brady Oliveira, who had 15 carries, 113 yards, a touchdown, and three catches in that week one game. Jake Ceresna, who had five tackles and three sacks in that game. Or Trey Favell, the outstanding returner for the Winnipeg Blue Bombers. Four punt returns, 105 yards, three kickoff returns, 69 yards. He also had a missed field goal return for 22 yards. Who does the Stampeders fear the most tonight?
3: None of the above. Willie Jefferson from that end position with his big mitt up there swatting the ball down like an NBA center off the rim. And number two would be Trey Vavolo, as far as I'm concerned. But Willie Jefferson, got to watch for him, too.
2: It's funny you mention that, because I asked Glenn Suter, our CFL insider, the same question last night. He said, look out for Tim White. Tim White is who scares me the most. So we'll see. Everybody has an opinion, so we'll see what happens there. Mark, look forward to your play-by-play call tonight.
3: Okay, in the meantime, here, we're going to shower. It's sticky, sticky hot. Wow.
2: Sounds good. Just a reminder to tune in to Sports Talk with Jock for the CFL Insider for Tom's House of Pizza. Every Tuesday night, every Thursday night, I am joined by Glenn Suter from TSN. We discuss everything about the league during Sports Talk with Jock, and we have a lot of fun doing it. Just like we're going to have a lot of fun on Monday night dissecting this game with our head coach and general manager, the Coach's Show, with Dave Dickinson after every single game, first business day back, and that is also for Tom's House of Pizza. Hey, around the corner, we're going to check in with our color commentator, Greg Peterson. He's going to join the broadcast. He's been on this broadcast for nearly three decades. He knows his stuff. We're also going to take a look at the plumbing paramedics injury report. We'll update who is in, who is out for this game tonight. As you're listening to the BetMGM pregame show, Alberta Ford dealer Stampeder Football, I'm Jock Wilson, and I'm live from the Deerfoot Inn and Casino. 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
5: At 16th Avenue and Deerfoot, there's a collision eastbound on the bridge blocking your right lane. And across the way, there's major construction westbound on the bridge that has you reduced to two left lanes. Both directions of 16th Ave seeing delays of at least 10 minutes. I would recommend heading south and using Memorial, or heading north and using 32nd Avenue. Deerfoot got a collision northbound by 17th Avenue. Looks like it could take an extra 10 minutes from Pagan Trail. If you're already on Deerfoot, stick with it. Otherwise, maybe head east and use 36th Street, 52nd Street, or even Stony Trail. And down on Glenmore, getting reports of a collision eastbound as you approach Deerfoot, still seeing about a 10-minute delay from McLeod. Enjoy shopping and live music at the UD Night Market on July.

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4: So I just got this text on the text line, 403-974-8255, and the texter says, how could that Dave McIver be playing hooky? Probably out partying in Edmonton. How could a guy be in Edmonton when he's supposed to be on the Stampeder broadcast? Sad. I actually checked the number of this text, Greg Peterson. It's from Dave McIver himself, so he's listening in as he's going to a Post Malone concert tonight, but it is sad. Like, how do you miss a Calgary Stampeder football broadcast for a concert? Is that allowed?
5: Shouldn't be Dave McIver, so have a good time at the concert, though.
4: Yeah, he is at Post Malone tonight in Edmonton. That's why I'm flying solo here at the Deerfoot Inn and Casino on the BetMGM pregame show. How you doing, Mr. Peterson?
5: Good.
4: A little hot and muggy in Winnipeg?
5: Oh, man. The cab ride over here for Mark and I was ready to die. The cabbie didn't have any air conditioning, and I was like...
4: Oh, no.
5: Oh, it's like I got my, you know... sauna for the day, which I don't really want in a cab, but I got it.
4: Hopefully you're wearing a little deodorant in the dressing room, or not in the dressing room, but
5: Mark's
4: in the Billy Powers broadcast.
5: The only guy around me right now. So
4: well, there you go. Hey, let's
5: usually
4: let's
5: you're sitting beside me, Jock. So
4: I know I've seen that.

0: before. Let's get to the injury report. The injury report brought to you by the Plumbing Paramedics. And, you know, it's interesting because we're not talking a lot about injuries right now. Adrian Green is not playing in this game tonight. He's on the one-game injured list. He's out with an eye injury, a non-football-related injury, as he has a scratched cornea. I don't ask me how it happened because I don't know how it happened. But it's interesting because Adrian Green was on the hot seat anyway. He has struggled a little bit in the early going. So now, you know, Ben LeBrosse comes in and he will play that strong field side corner position. And I think he is going to be tested tonight. I tell you what, if he plays well, it could be trouble for Adrian Green in my books.
1: Well, it could be because our corners have not played well. And it's one of the reasons why we've lost. So they have to play better. So Ben's just got to get in there. Being a defensive back, you really have to have mental toughness because you're going to get beat here and there, but we can't afford to get beat. So Ben, he played so well his rookie year, and last year kind of tapered off and hasn't really broke through. But you know what? He's just got to go out and play with confidence. He's got lots of talent. He's fast. He's a good football player. I think his biggest thing, if you lose your confidence as a defensive back, you're kind of gone. I hope Ben really works on that confidence today because we're going to need him out there.
0: Yeah, and Ashton Miller-Melanson, he also gets back onto the roster. He will be backing up Ben LeBrosse. And I would not be surprised to see, you know, Miller-Melanson play a little bit at that spot tonight, too.
1: Maybe, but I think they're going to go with Ben as long as he's doing okay and doing well. Miller-Melanson being a rookie, he's there to contribute on special teams. And you don't want a rookie starting in the defensive backfield.
0: Yep.
1: It's pretty tough because it's a whole new world right now. And I'll tell you what. Our defense has to play better. It's going to be one of my keys to the game. And in particular, our secondary has to play better. And in particular, our corners have to play better. They're picking on our corners. So they got to step it up. It's going to be a key to this game.
0: Yeah, maybe a little bit of a boost for the defense tonight because Jaden Grant, who has missed the last three games with an ankle injury, he is back on the roster, back at that strong field side halfback position, playing beside Ben LeBrosse. And, of course, you got Damon Webb, your veteran safety back there. Zy Alexander has been pretty good. Anthony Johnson, there. So we'll keep an eye. But I do think getting Jaden Grant back hopefully will help the secondary.
1: I think long-term it will. I'm just hoping it doesn't take Jaden a whole game or two to get back into it because sometimes you're a little bit rusty and on your reads and there's so much motion that all the teams do now. I had a little talk with Jaden yesterday on the way up the elevator and, you know, I told him, hey, I played that position. It's tough. And he's asking me, what's the difference between now and then? And I go, I didn't have to worry about the pre-snap motion that you guys have to worry about now. Shoot, they have guys crisscrossing and they'll put two guys over and two guys back and you're running a lot just before the plays even started. So I hope Jaden can pick it up because we can't afford right now, Jock, to have a guy have a day on that defense to have a day off. We really, or be rusty. He's got to go out there and just play where he picked it off.
0: Yeah, the defense, you know, obviously they're going to have to be better because you can't keep giving up 35-plus points a game and think you're going to win a lot of football games. So that is certainly going to be something to watch in this game tonight. The other roster change for the Calgary Stampeders, not injury-related. Well, number one, they did release Benny Sapp. That got Jaden Grant back on the roster. So Benny Sapp was released, the former Saskatchewan Roughrider. But Damian Alford is on the roster, just re-signed on Thursday, right back into the roster. You know, he's the big tree. He's the big target. He's got the great wingspan. He's got the great speed. It is going to be interesting. Right now he's backing up, you know, Clark Barnes. We'll see. But he's had some good success against this Winnipeg Blue Bomber team. So I think Stampeder fans are excited to see what he can bring to the table tonight. And, of course, with Alford getting onto the roster, Thomas Jack Kurtula goes off to the reserve roster, but just your thoughts on what you're expecting from Damian Alford.
1: Well, I don't think they can expect too much. I think maybe they might give him 8-9 plays, something like that, and let him do a 9 route. That's a deep throw, and because he's 6'6" and can run a 4.440, throw it up there and let him do what Damian does well. But I don't think you're going to, unless somebody gets injured, he's not going to play too much. They're kind of just going to leak him back into the lineup, I guess you could say. But I'm excited to have him back. He's a big play guy. We need some big plays. It's going to be exciting to have him back.
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0: way. By the way, quarterback sacks are a little bit more meaningful for the Calgary Stampeders this season. That's because every Stampeder quarterback sack during the regular season, Alpine Credits will donate $100 to the Calgary Children's Foundation. And Greg, I hope they get a lot of sacks tonight, because you're going to have to make Drew Brown uncomfortable. They lost that sack battle in week one. That is something that they're going to have to rectify tonight, I think.
1: Yeah, they are. I think they have 11 sacks, which is second in the CFL, so they're not doing bad. And you know what? The defensive line's playing pretty good, I think. They're almost getting there. And I could just tell last game, they just about have the sack. Quarterback throws the ball, and they get a 30-yard completion. And, you know, it just deflates the defensive line. So let's hope that the secondary, or they can get a couple more sacks, but more important that they can just get to the quarterback and make something happen, because defensive line, I don't think, is playing that bad.
0: Yeah, this is going to be because you know what? Drew Brown is a different quarterback than Zach Caleros.
1: Totally.
0: Zach Caleros has the quick release, so, you know, but in saying that, Drew Brown, I believe, has a 4-0 record as a starter against the Calgary Stampeders, so I don't think you can take this game lightly just because Drew Brown is the starting quarterback. Hey, we're going to take a break here on the BetMGM pregame show. When we come back, a little homegrown for you. We're going to talk a little bit about a young man who plays for the Calgary Colts, but he is working out with the Calgary Stampeders, has been doing it for the last couple of years. We'll share the story of Casey Arnold as you're listening to the home of the Calgary Stampeders. We are QR Calgary.
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3: On Deerfoot, there's a collision northbound at 17th Avenue. Emergency crews have the right lane blocked off. There are delays back to the Caffro Bridge. Going to take 10 to 15 minutes. I recommend hopping off Deerfoot, heading east on Pagan Trail, and then using 36th Street, 52nd Street, or Stony Trail to continue north. 16th Avenue and Deerfoot, there's a collision eastbound on the bridge blocking your right lane, and major construction westbound 16th Avenue on the bridge that has you reduced to two left lanes. Both directions is going to take a few extra minutes, but it's looking a lot better now that we're at the tail end of rush hour. And over in the northwest, got a collision eastbound 16th Avenue near 49th Street. Shouldn't take more than a couple of minutes. Just watch for emergency crews. 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For QR Calgary Time Saver Traffic, I'm Phil Jensen.
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0: Bryce Bell, not your starting center in this game tonight against the Winnipeg Blue Bombers. That is Chris Fortin, but Bryce Bell will certainly get some playing time in this football game for sure. Welcome back to the BetMGM pregame show. Jock Wilson live from the Deerfoot Inn and Casino. Quick look at the Alberta Ford Dealers kickoff countdown clock. We're about 48 minutes away from the opening kickoff. Mark Steven and Greg Peterson will have the exclusive radio play-by-play call for you here on Alberta Ford Dealers Stampeder Football. Homegrown is brought to you by

0: Spruce It Up Garden Center. And this is kind of an interesting story. We normally take a look at a player that is involved in this game tonight with some Alberta roots. Well, we're taking it a little bit of a different direction tonight. There's a young man that has been working out with the Calgary Stampeders the last couple of years. He is a receiver. His name is Casey Albert. And Casey is a member of the Calgary Colts. He had a chat with Mark Steven earlier this week.
1: How is it coming back and working out with the Stampeders and learning the pro game?
2: Well, I'm super thankful. I'm super blessed. It's my third year back with the Stamps. First year, I was 19 years old. You know, I was kind of anxious to have another teammate with me. I wasn't really sure what to do or how to kind of behave as a pro. But I guess my growth over the past 2 years, I'm 21 now, going on 22, I feel like I've developed more physically. I feel like I know the game better mentally. And I owe that to the help of the players and the coaches around me.
1: When you leave practice here and then get to working out with the Colts, do you sort of sense you're taking a lot of extra knowledge there, a lot of extra insights?
2: Yeah, I think so. I mean, I'm going to my fifth year, my last year of eligibility as a Calgary Colt. So I'm hoping to take whatever knowledge that, you know, I learned here and give that back to the young guys down at the Colts. So, yeah.
1: Do you see yourself one day, do you, when you're practicing, see yourself out there in a game situation, just visualizing a bit?
2: Absolutely. The mental game, it's very important, you know. I say the mental game is almost just as important, if not, you know, more important than the physical game, in my opinion. You know, watching film, you know, doing all that stuff, and just taking mental reps, too. Mental reps in practice, it's extremely important, you know. So that's my answer to that.
0: It's a great answer. And, you know, I don't know what his future holds, Greg Peterson, but when you get that opportunity, get to work out with the Calgary Stampeders on a daily basis, a Calgary Colts player, that's not only going to, you know, help the Calgary Colts, but, you know, it'll probably help his future pro aspirations as well.
3: Oh, definitely. You get better by being stretched and pushed, and, you know, not too many guys get that opportunity. So the more you can get where you're playing against guys that are better than you, bigger than what you're used to, it's just going to make you a better football player.
0: Without a doubt. Hey, I just got an update from the Calgary Stampeders. Dejon Brissett is good to go in this game tonight. Of course, he was a game-time decision for the Calgary Stampeders. You know, he was the big free agent signing by this football club. Has four touchdowns already this season. He's a nice target for Vernon Adams. It's important that he's able to play in this game tonight because he was dealing with a hamstring injury all week, right?
3: Yeah, he's going to be good. And you know what? They really got some good Canadian receivers. You got Brissett and, you know, Jameson and Clark Barnes and, you know, Jalen Philpott and now Damian Alford. They're really quite loaded there in the Canadian talent on that receiving corps.
0: Don't forget Ajoa Joe when he returns, exactly, from his suspension as well. So you're right. It's a wealth of talent, you know. And hey, they're American receivers, you know, whether it's, you know, Tevin Jones or, you know, Eric Brooks. Eric Brooks, you know, unfortunately had that fumble last week, you know, which I'm sure just is a gut punch for the player, a gut punch for the team. But, you know, we'll see how he bounces back tonight.
3: Well, I think it's just like being a DB. You get beat deep. But you know what? Everybody fumbles the ball, and we didn't lose the football game because Eric Brooks fumbled that ball. Yeah, we would have won it if he'd held on to it, but you can't ever blame it on one guy, not in a football game. It's such a team sport.
0: Yeah, so true. 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They got you covered. We got you covered on the Calgary Stampeders and the Winnipeg Blue Bombers. The Stamps kicking off a three-game road trip tonight as they will make stops in Winnipeg, in Hamilton, and in Toronto as well. When we come back, it's the marquee matchup. Greg Peterson will take a look at his marquee matchup tonight. We'll do that for Country Hills Toyota. As you're listening to QR Calgary, we are the proud voice of the Calgary Stampeders, and we have been for 35 years.
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2: So I would say their D-line certainly got more aggressive, more athletic, tougher to play against. Yeah, Vernon's a hell of a player. He's making plays all over the field for his guys, and they have a lot of playmakers. So they're always well coached, and they certainly will play hard, and it'll be pretty stiff competition.
3: More Mike O'Shea, the head coach of the Winnipeg Blue Bombers, as he talks a little bit about what he's expecting tonight from the Calgary Stampeders in this second meeting of the season between these two teams. Welcome back to the BetMGM pregame show. Jock Wilson live from the Deerfoot Inn and Casino as you are listening to Alberta Ford Dealer Stampeder football. And, you know, that brings us to the marquee matchup, Greg Peterson, a matchup in today's game that you think will be a factor. You know, Mike O'Shea just talked about the defensive line. I asked the question to Mark Steven earlier today, who should the Calgary Stampeders fear the most? Trey Vavell, the outstanding returner. Brady Oliveira, who had a great game as it was a battle of the running backs in week one between himself and, of course, Dietrich Mills. Jake Ceresna, who was a one-man wrecking crew. Glenn Suter, my CFL insider, he said, you got to fear Tim White the most. Mark Steven just said, you got to fear Willie Jefferson, you know, the freak the most. What's your marquee matchup, first of all, Greg?
4: Well, my marquee matchup will tell you who I fear the most. I think the Stamps special teams, their cover teams versus Trey Vavell. Trey Vavell right now killed them the last time these two teams played and really was the reason that the Bombers won the game. He right now, Trey Vavell, is the best returner in the CFL. They lead in all the categories, punt returns, kickoff returns, and he is just a great returner. He's very fast. He's got takeaway speed. And as I said, I'm really looking to see how our cover teams do because they can't. I think our teams have played very well, but for one game, and that was against Trey Vavell. And they want to bounce back this game and control that guy because he is good.
3: I think that's an excellent marquee matchup. Marquee matchup brought to you by Country Hills Toyota, where you always get free winter tires at your Toyota giant, Country Hills Toyota. And yeah, on that note, how do the Calgary Stampeders address that tonight with their kicking game? You know, does Jude McAtamy kick away, you know, from Trey Vavell? Because he's done a very good job with that with the kickoffs this year. And even Mark Vissette, you know, they've been kicking away from the top returner. So I've got to think that's part of the arsenal and game plan tonight.
4: Oh, yeah, you got to kick. You just can't punt it down the field. You're going to have to kick it and try and pin him outside the numbers and spray the ball around a little bit. But more important is cover teams. You got to get off your block. The Bombers are very good at holding you up at the line of scrimmage. And we can't just have one or two guys down there to corral them. We got to have three or four. And I know that I looked at the lineup for the special teams, and they went lighter this week. They took a lot of their big guys off, Quincy, Vaughn, whatever. And I think it's all because of speed. They want speed out there to match speed. They're probably one of the faster special teams cover units in the CFL, but not that big. But they don't care. They just want to have those speedy guys go down, linebackers, defensive backs, and catch this guy who is a very, very fast returner.
3: So there's your marquee matchup for Greg Peterson. We'll get to the keys to the game a little bit later on. When we come back on the pregame show, we're going to take a closer look at the quarterbacking matchup of this game tonight. Drew Brown against Vernon Adams Jr. You're listening to Calgary Stampeder Football on QR Calgary. 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